0: Cam Phelps had to dive in the gap to try to glove, and great effort, but it bounced off of his glove. Next pitch, breaking ball low and away. Count goes to 2 balls and 0 strikes. Well, who's going to catch Milwaukee? I think that's kind of the big question right now. He's just got a slight edge on the rest of the field. This pitch is swung on, it popped in the air. Going to be right side out of play. It's now 2-1. And for Lincoln, they will not see the Milkman here until the end of the month. They'll play a 4-game series at Milwaukee. Then the next week, we'll take on the Milkman in a 3-game series here at Haymarket Park. 2-1 pitch outside. 3 balls and a strike now to Nick D'Alessandro. Those could be very pivotal ball games for Lincoln as far as trying to qualify for the playoffs. 3-1 pitch. Outside, ball 4. So D'Alessandro will draw a 1-out walk. That'll advance Todd Locke to second. So the Cougars have runners at first and second with one down here in the top of the fourth inning. And James Frisbee is going to make a mound visit here. He wants to go on out and chat with Jacob Hughes and how they're going to face Zane Spinn. This guy's starting to lighten up a little bit right now here on our early Saturday evening. This last couple of hours, it's been quite cloudy as it was earlier this morning. That conversation will conclude here between Hughes and Jacob Morrow. Kane County with runners at first and second, one away. And Zane Spinn will step to the plate. Now Spinn back in the second inning with runners at second and third. He hit a bouncer out of the batter's box that Hughes came off the mound of the field to the left side and could have gone to a plate of the plate, but elected to throw to first to get the out. First pitch to Spinn. And he takes a breaking ball down low. It's 1-0. I described this in the previous series, is that all batters kind of have a timing mechanism that they use to kind of get their hands back into a loaded position and then stride toward the baseball. Spins is unique. He swings at this pitch and hits it in the air to left field. Jairo Pomar is a couple steps in, and he's going to make the catch for 2 down. But to kind of talk about Spin is what he does as far as his mechanism, is that he kind of spins the bat in a tiny little circle as he is rocking back and then comes forward. And again, that's all as far as using the timing to get things down. Whatever you got to do. Two away now for the Cougars shortstop, Sam Dexter. Dexter's 0-for-1. He flew out to left field, ending the top of the second inning. Hughes' first pitch, and Dexter swings and misses, strike one. No balls in 1 strike to count. Todd Lott is at second base, and Nick D'Alessandro is at first. Oh, one on the way. Swung on, it popped in the air on the right side. Kerry Arboleda over in foul ground by the coach's box. Makes the catch, and that is going to end the inning. So for Kane County in the fourth, no runs. There was one hit, there were no errors, and there were 2 runners left on base. We played 3.5 at Haymarket Park. It remains a 1-1 tie. 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
0: Game number two of a three-game series from Haymarket Park. Lincoln Salt Dogs taking on the Kane County Cougars. Appreciate everybody taking us in here tonight and enjoying this evening's ball game. Five hits so far in the contest. One of those for Lincoln is a solo home run by Callan Howerson, which tied the ballgame. So go to the bottom of the fourth. Connor Bagneski will lead things off now for the Salt Dogs. Bagneski 0-for-1 tonight as he struck out looking his first time around. As Jacob Gilbert has looked good, giving up just the two hits. The hard-throwing right-hander getting ready to face Bagneski. Gilbert will work out of that stretch position. And the first offering to Bagneski is a fastball down low. One ball and no strikes. Gilbert was able to set down the Salt Dogs in order in the third inning. 1-0 on the way. Bagneski watches it sail high, and the count now is two balls and no strikes. 2-0 on Bagneski. And Bagneski's uniform tonight, red, white, blue, and yellow shoes. 2-0. He swings and lines it right back up the middle, and it bounced off of Gilbert. It will roll out towards second base. There will be no play. That's going to be a base hit. Boy, Bagneski hit that ball hard. And we'll take a look at down the replay here where it ended up making contact on the back of the left leg of the pitcher Gilbert. So Bagneski reaches on a single. That's going to bring Kerry Arboleda to the plate now. Gilbert's going to get a pitch or two just to make sure that everything's okay. And they hit the back of his left leg, and it was his lower leg area. So what we're talking about there is kind of like up above the Achilles tendon area. All right, here's Kerry Arboleda. Arboleda's 0-for-1. He grounded out to second base his first time around. First pitch from Gilbert. It's a fastball for a strike. 0-1 to Kerry Arboleda. Hit home run number 12 in the season last night. He's driven in 40 on the air. 0-1 to count. Next pitch. It's going to hit the outside corner. Strike two. 0-2 here on the Lincoln first baseman tonight. Arboleda plays first. He'll play right. He'll play left. He'll DH. Shortens up at the bat here with two strikes. The pitch. Breaking ball swung and a miss. Big sweeper at 79 miles per hour that Arboleda swung and missed at. So there are seven strikeouts now for Jake Gilbert. One away here in the bottom of the fourth. And it'll be Tanner Otrimba coming to the plate now. Otrimba 0-for-1. He struck out swinging his first time around. Bagneski over at first with a light lead. And the first pitch to Otrimba outside for ball one. Take a look at the American Association transactions announced today. 10 of them. This team's making some moves here as we get down to the last 3 weeks of the regular season. 1-0 here on Otrimba. Next pitch. Fastball in there for a strike. It's now 1-1. Chicago made three moves today. The Dogs placed infielder Tyreek Reed on the 7-day injured list, retroactive to Thursday. And Chicago also signed outfielder Sam Biller. Gilbert's 1-1. Otrimba swings and hits this ball in the air, right center field. Coming in from center, though, will be Jairus Richards, and he makes the catch. And there's two down. And that'll bring up third baseman Callan Halverson. Halverson homered in his first at-bat to tie the game at one. That's where we stand. Halverson hitting his sixth home run of the season. The third move that Chicago made today is that they released right-handed pitcher Dwayne Marshall. Those are the three moves made by Chicago here on this Saturday. First pitch from Gilbert, and Halverson swings and fouls that one off. That was in on the hand.

0: Counts no balls and one strike. Cleburne released infielder Ryan Black. Gary Southshore made three moves. The Railcats signed catcher Cooper Edwards, placed infielder Frank Podkol on the inactive list, retroactive to June 11th. Oh, one pitch on the way. And that's a fastball low and away. The count now evens up at one ball and one strike. And Gary Southshore also acquired outfielder Wilfred Varis off waivers from Kansas City. Speaking of Kansas City, the Monarchs activated right-handed pitcher Jacob Garcia from the 7-day injured list today. 1-1 pitch. Outside, and the count now goes to 2-1. Milwaukee signed right-handed pitcher Matt Given. And Winnipeg placed outfielder Robbie Enriquez on the 7-day injured list, retroactive to August the 10th. Two balls and one strike on Halverson. Here's a pitch. The hits a chopper. It's going to be a tough play off the mound. Picked up barehanded. Throw to first. Not in time. Halverson will reach on an infield single. That bounced right off the plate. And showing good athleticism was Gilbert. As the big right-hander, he'll hop off the mound and pick it up with his throwing hand. But Halverson hustling all the way down to first base to beat it out for the single. So Lincoln's got runners at first and second, with two down in the inning, and we'll bring designated hitter Cam Dayton to the plate now. Dayton drew a walk in the second inning and then was forced out at second base, as now Gilbert's going to step off the rubber, and he's going to grab the rosin bag, and now going out to talk about signs here is going to be Nick D'Alessandro. So again, the series which will be coming up after this one wraps up tomorrow, off day on Monday. And now we got a mound visit here. Off day on Monday, and then Lincoln plays three at Kansas City, Tuesday, Wednesday, Thursday. And then back at home next weekend to take on Fargo-Moorhead in a key divisional matchup at home. Divisional matchup earlier in the week with Kansas City on the road. So after the Fargo-Moorhead series next weekend, then Lincoln will immediately head to Milwaukee and take on the top team in the association, the Milkmen. At a four-game series, Monday through Thursday, the last week in August, before they head back home to take on Kansas City on the final weekend of August. All right, here's Cam Dayton at the plate. Stretch by Gilbert in the pitch. Dayton swings and misses for strike one. The Salt Dogs' final home series of the year will be Tuesday, Wednesday, and Thursday in early September against the Milkmen, and then Lincoln wraps up the regular season with four games on the road at Sioux Falls. 0-1 on Dayton. He swings and fouls this one off to the left side. So Gilbert jumps ahead of the Lincoln designated hitter, Cam Dayton. No balls and two strikes. 1-1 tie. We're in the bottom of the fourth inning. Magnaski at second and Halverson at first. Gilbert checks the runners. Now the pitch. And Dayton swings and misses at a fastball that was up for strike three. And that ends the inning. Eight strikeouts through four innings for Jake Gilbert. And Lincoln in the fourth is scoreless. No runs. No runs with two hits. There were no errors and two runners left on base. We played four complete. It's still a 1-1 tie. More in a moment on KFOR. Online at KFORnow.com and on AABaseball.tv.
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0: Back to Haymarket Park. It is a 1-1 tie through four innings of action. Good to have you along from the Corona Extra broadcast booth. I'm Rich Ray. As the skies are a little bit cloudy tonight, see a few birds out there making their way in front of our cloud cover. And a 1-1 tie will go to the top of the fifth inning. Good to have you with us here tonight. Let's go ahead and take a look at the UBS stat line brought to you by UBS Financial Services, as they are located at 8415 Maddox Drive, suite number 101. For Keene County, one run on three hits and no errors. For Lincoln, one run on four hits and no errors. Both starting pitchers have looked sharp to begin our contest this evening. And Jacob Hughes is ready to go back to work as he will face Cooper Weiss to begin the top of the fifth. The first pitch is a breaking ball outside, ball one. Weiss is 0-for-1 tonight. He struck out swinging in the third inning. Hughes ready now for the 1-0 pitch. And he's swinging a miss at a fastball. Count evens up now. It's 1-1. Last night, both teams got off to a slow start. Neither team scored in the first three innings. It's a breaking ball outside. It's 2-1. And then scoring a plenty after that, as Lincoln scored 4 in the 4th, 5 in the 5th. And then King County scored 6 in the 6th. Lincoln at 3 in the 8th. 2-1. Breaking ball missed the corner. Count out 3-1 on Cooper Weiss. Hughes takes a deep breath, rocks back, and now the 3-1 pitch. And it's a check swing foul ball, I believe. Yep. Check swing, and with his hands in the air, Weiss making contact defensively, and hit the bat. So the count will go full now at 3-2. 3-2 on the 9-hole hitter, third baseman Cooper Weiss. Hughes has got his sign. Here's the pitch. Fastball. Called strike 3 at the knees. Weiss caught looking. Strikeout number 4 on the night for Jacob Hughes. Able to deliver that strike zone, or that strike right at the bottom of the zone. Might even been maybe even a little bit lower than the zone, but he got the call from Jeff Beeman, the home plate umpire. Received very well by Jacob Morrow, and there's one away. So top of the order, Armon Upshaw at the plate now, and he takes a breaking ball in there for a strike. 0-1 the count now. Talking earlier in the season about young players making their debut in Major League Baseball as this pitch misses. It's now 1-1. Just think about Brian Torres, who former Milwaukee Milkman that made an impact immediately when he was able to jump onto the St. Louis Cardinals. Comes the 1-1 pitch from Hughes. That's high. It's now 2-1. How about the day today from Joshua Baez? I bet you today was a day that he always believed would come, and he absolutely made the most of it in the Cardinals' 8-4 victory over the Cubs at Wrigley Field. Here's the 2-1. Fastball swung and a miss. It's 2-2. The Cardinals' young slugger is now the first player in history to homer 3 times in his Major League debut. That's the day he had today. 2-2 pitch. Fastball called strike 3 on the outside corner. 2 consecutive strikeouts from Jacob Hughes. He's now got 5 in the ball game. And there are 2 down here in the Cougar 5th. So that's going to bring up second baseman Josh Allen. Allen 1-for-2 this evening. He's popped up to short, and he has also singled. Hughes rocks back. First pitch to Allen. It is a fastball, or rather curveball, outside corner for a strike. On the first major league pitch that Baez saw today, Cubs left-hander Matthew Boyd challenged him with a 93-mile-per-hour fastball up in the zone. This pitch is outside. It's 1-1, and Baez jumped on it, launching a 2-run homer, 449 feet to dead center field. The ball left his bat at 108 miles per hour. It gave the Cardinals a 3-0 lead. 1-1 pitch, breaking ball, grounded too short. Shepard's got it, sets, fires, and in time. And that's going to end the inning. So that's going to do it for the Cougars here in the top of the fifth. They're set down in order, three up and three down. And we are midway through tonight's ballgame. The Lincoln Salt Dogs and the Kane County Cougars are tied at one. More in a moment on KFOR, online at KFORnow.com, and on AABaseball.tv.
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0: Welcome back to Haymarket Park. It is a 1-1 tie as we will work our way to the top of the fifth inning. And an evening where we are honoring first responders. And we appreciate everything they do to keep our community safe. Got a relief pitcher coming to the ballgame here for Kane County. And this is going to be Vin Timpanelli. Vin Timpanelli taking over for Jake Gilbert. Timpanelli faced Lincoln in the series in Geneva earlier this week. In fact, he started the Tuesday night game and suffered a loss in six innings. He gave up 6 runs off 8 hits, struck out 4, and did not walk a batter. So Timpanelli will take over, and he'll be facing the 9-1 and 2 batters for the Salt Dogs. Jacob Morrow will start things off here in the bottom of the fifth inning in this 1-1 tie. Timpanelli's first pitch to Morrow is outside for ball one. 1-1, no strikes. So it was a good outing by Jake Gilbert as he goes 4 innings. 1 run, 4 hits, struck out 8, and walked just 1 batter. 1-0 pitch to Morrow. That's in there for a strike. It's now 1-1. So Lincoln into the Cougars bullpen. 1-1 here on the Lincoln catcher. This pitch is low and away, and it bounced off the glove of D'Alessandro and ricocheted away. And the count now 2-1. So for George Samus, I think his big thing he's trying to do right now is make sure that his top starters are as healthy as possible in the pitching rotation. Here's the 2-1. And swung on and smacked towards center field and dropped for a base hit. Jacob Morrow singles to lead things off for Lincoln here in the bottom of the fifth inning. And that'll bring Cam Feltz to the plate now. Feltz is 0 for 2. He struck out swinging twice. But when you're Kane County, and then you've been able to win the Miles Wolf Cup the last 2 years, the key is getting in the playoffs and then making sure that your pitchers are healthy for the series or series that you're about to take on. Feltz lays on a bunt. Good one up the first base side. Timpanelli picks it up, bobbles it, underhand tosses to first, not in time. So Cam Feltz is aboard. It's going to go as a hit. Feltz with a bunt single. Yeah, Timpanelli came over to pick it up, and then as he did so, reaches down with the glove, and then as he went from the glove to the hand, the transition was not clean, And even if he did get it cleanly, it was going to be tough to get fouls hustling down the line. So

Avant single by Feltz. Morrow's in scoring position. Nick Shumpert coming to the plate. Shumpert's 0 for 2. He struck out swinging. He's also struck out looking. Todd Lott is creeping in on the grass at first base, anticipating a bunt. Tipinelli is set. Shumpert does square. Bunts, pops it up. Foul back behind by the backstop. The ball's in one strike here on Nick Shumpert. So key for Lincoln here is to get those base runners moved along. Lincoln has out-hit Kane County now 6-3 in the ballgame. The ball's in the strike on Shumpert. Timpanelli's next pitch, Shumpert squares, lays it down. Good bunt, picked up by Timpanelli. He'll throw it over to first, and it's in time to Josh Allen covering. And sacrifice bunt laid down by Nick Shumpert, getting both runners in the scoring position. It was 1-4 for out number one. Two runners in position here for Jairo Pomares coming to the plate. But to finish the point, I think for George Samus' Cougars right now is to get his starting pitchers healthy here over the next couple weeks and get them ready for the playoff run. That's how they had success last year. And now the Cougars are going to intentionally walk Jairo Pomares. He'll be intentionally walked, which is going to load the bases for Connor Bagneski. Only talking about pick your poison there. Don't pitch to Pomares, but you do to Bagneski. So it loads the bases with one out. Bagneski is 1-for-2. He singled his last time. So chance for Bagneski to give the Salt Dogs a lead here. And remember last year, Kane County was sub-500 getting into the playoffs and then made a run to the championship. So it's all about getting everybody healthy and hot at the right time. First pitch to Bagneski. He takes a breaking ball for a strike in the outside corner. 0-1 on Bags. We carry Arboleda to bat next. And now Timpanelli wants a different baseball here. The inning began by Jacob Morrow singling the center. And then Cam Feltz laid down a bunt single. Nick Shumpert sacrificed the runners to second and third. And then the Cougars intentionally walked Jairo Pomares. One strike on Bagneski. Next pitch. He swings and smacks this ball toward left field. Coming on, that ball is going to be down. And it drops for a base hit. And scoring on the play will be Jacob Morrow. And it's a 2-1 Salt Dogs lead. Zane Spinn came on that looping liner. And as he reached out, diving for the baseball, he couldn't home it in as it drops. And so the Salt Dogs are in front. Bagneski drives in a run. So it's a 2-1 Salt Dogs lead, and now Kerry Arboleda will come to the plate. Bases are still loaded here with one out. And here's Arboleda, who is 0-for-2. He's grounded out to second. He's also struck out swinging. First pitch. He swings and smacks it through the left side. Base hit. That's going to score Feltz. Pomares is going to be held up at third. And the Salt Dogs now lead it 3-1. So Kerry Arboleda singles. Bringing in Feltz. And James Frisbee described this perfectly. He says, you know, our lineup tonight is going to be a lineup where it's kind of going to be station-to-station type of baseball tonight. That was prophetic, yeah, because that's exactly what we've seen here over the last two batters in this very important situation. Here's Tanner Otremba, the right fielder. 3-1 Lincoln with the lead in the bottom of the fifth inning. Next pitch. Otremba swings and misses at a breaking ball. They count no balls in one strike. Again, Jake Gilbert went the first four innings and was dominant. One run, four hits. He struck out 8. And the Cougars went to the bullpen. Ben Timpanelli coming in now. And Timpanelli is struggling here in the fifth. Here's the pitch. And Otremba takes a fastball on the outside corner for a strike. It's 0-2. Timpanelli entering tonight 3-6. 6.38 ERA, 53 strikeouts, 24 walks over 72 innings. Predominantly has been a starter, but coming in relief in this ballgame. 0-2 the count. Next pitch. Otremba chops it foul. And this also might be a situation to where, for George Samus, is that he's got to burn a starter in middle relief due to the situation that the Cougars have been a little bit thin in the middle relief as of late. Tommy Kane, who started last night,

0: went five innings, but he went well over 100 pitches. And the Cougars burnt six pitchers back at home against Lincoln. Trim was going to hit this one on the ground to short, flip to second for one, relay to first base, not in time. That's going to allow a run to score as Tanner Otrimba hustled to beat out the double play ball. So Otrimba reaches on the fielder's choice. Arboleda's forced out 6-4 for out number two. Pabarez scores. Bagnasty takes third. Runners are at the corners, and it's a 4-1 Lincoln lead. So Lincoln's plated three here in the bottom of the fifth inning. So it'll bring Callan Halverson to the plate. Should also probably get to our Where Are They Now segment. I apologize, got caught up in what's going on in the inning here. Here's the stretch and the pitch to Halverson. He swings, and he's just smacking toward right field. That's a base hit. Connor Bagnaski's going to score around second base. Here comes a throw to third, and not in time as Troy Otrimba safe. And down to second goes Callan Halverson. Halverson's got three hits in his first three plate appearances. RBI single, plating Connor Bagnaski. And Otrimba kind of held up, but then went to third, and Halverson followed him to second. And it's now a 5-1 Salt Dog lead. Okay, where are they now? Let's do that. Let's talk about former Lincoln Salt Dogs outfielder Nick Anderson. Nick Anderson played for the Salt Dogs in 2024 last. He's out of baseball now, but he was quite a contributor for the Salt Dogs in that 2024 season. He also played for Lincoln in 2023. He hit .219 in 2024 with five homers and 21 runs batted in. There's a pitch that's in there for a strike to Cam Dayton, the ninth batter of the inning. And in 2023, Anderson hit .276. He had 20 home runs in 2023 and 58 runs batted in. Major contributor who could play all three positions in the outfield, Nick Anderson. As Dayton will take this pitch inside. And so the count evens up now at 1-1. So Nick Anderson is our Where Are They Now player. And again, not playing baseball at this particular time. He was a product of Corpus Christi, Texas, where he was born and also played college ball at Texas A&M Corpus Christi. 5'11", 210-pounder. 1-1 to Cam Dayton. He swings and hits this ball high in the air, but he's going to pull this ball foul down the right side. Count now 1-2 on Cam Dayton. This guy's starting to clown up again here at Haymarket Park. And we're going to get some rain overnight into the early morning hours, we understand. So hopefully that won't hamper anything tomorrow afternoon for the final game of this series. 5-1, Lincoln leads it here in the bottom of the fifth inning. Timpanelli's next pitch. And Dayton foul tips this one out of the glove of D'Alessandro. And the count stays put here at 1-2. This whole week has kind of been a week where teams, these two teams, when they score, it seems like they do it in bunches, sending 8, 9, or even more batters to the plate in an inning. 1-2 here on the left-handed hitting DH. Next pitch. He swings and grounds a foul off the first base side. 1-2 the count on Dayton. Yeah, Cam Dayton and Caleb Chatham are the two-way players for Lincoln. Both are in the starting rotation pitching-wise now. Both are left-handed batters that pull the ball and can hit with some power. 1-2 on Dayton. As Timpanelli will wipe off a sign here and now get set. Next pitch. Dayton takes a breaking ball down low. Count evens. It's 2-2. The Cougars got on the board in the second inning on an RBI ground out by Zane Spinn, but Lincoln answered on a solo home run by Callan Halverson to tie it. But Lincoln has plated four here in the fifth. RBI single by Connor Bagnaski, RBI single by Kerry Arboleda, RBI fielder's choice by Tanner Otrimba. This pitch swung on, it hit in the air. Cam Dayton hits it high to a left center field, but coming on over is Jarris Richards, and he makes the catch, and that's going to end the inning. But the Salt Dogs send nine batters to the plate, and they score four runs, and there were a total of five hits. There were no errors, and there were two runners left on base. We played five at Haymarket Park, and Lincoln leads Kane County 5-1. More in a moment on KFOR, online at KFORnow.com, and on AABaseball.tv.
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0: Five innings complete from Haymarket Park. Haymarket Park, Lincoln, Nebraska. And after five, Lincoln Salt Dogs lead it by a score of 5-1. Planting four runs in the bottom of the fourth inning. RBIs from Connor Magneski, Kerry Arboleda, Tanner Otremba, and Callan Halverson, making it a four-run cushion for the Salt Dogs. So as we go to the top of the sixth, for Kane County, it'll be the 3, 4, and 5 batters in the order, Matt Botcher, Todd Lott, and Jairus Richards. Say, if you'd like to get tickets for the Salt Dogs' next home game, and that's tomorrow afternoon, you can call 402-474-2255 or by logging on to saltdogs.com and clicking on the tickets link. Also, the ticket office at Haymarket Park is open from 9 to 5 Monday through Friday on non-game days and 9 a.m. until the end of the game each day that the Salt Dogs are in town. All right, leading it off here in the sixth inning, Matt Botcher, the designated hitter against Jacob Hughes in the first pitch. It's a fastball on the outside corner for a strike. Botcher's 0 for 2. He's grounded to short. He's also struck out swinging. Five innings complete for Jacob Hughes. One run off three hits. The wind in the 0-1 pitch on the way. Breaking ball, bounced up the first base side. He'll be clubbed by Arboleda. He'll take it to the bag himself, and there's one down. Nice play by Arboleda, going to his left on the move and able to scoop that up cleanly and then make the play. And one down here in the top of the sixth inning. So that's going to bring Todd Lott to the plate now. Lott 1 for 2. He's flown out to center, and he singled to center as well. First pitch from Hughes. Swung on and foul off. I was talking about Joshua Baez, the St. Louis Cardinal that made his debut. Yeah, three home runs in his Major League Baseball debut. First Major League Baseball player to do that in his debut, to homer three times. Homered in his first at-bat. Oh, yeah, he homered in his second at-bat as well. A solo shot to left field against the Cubs today. Here's the 0-1. Fastball that is high and away. And the count evens. It's one ball and one strike. In that second at-bat, after working a full count, Baez ended up getting a low changeup in the zone. He ripped it 382 feet down the line. There's a breaking ball that is inside for ball two, 2-1 on the count. That gave St. Louis a 4-3 lead, and he became just the ninth player in MLB history to homer twice in a regular season debut. 2-1 pitch. Good curveball, and it's in there for a strike. Counts even at 2-2. He also became the second player since 1900 to homer in his first two career at-bats in one game. Next pitch down low, and it's now full, 3-2. Joining Bob Niemann, who did that in September 14th of 1951. Then in the sixth inning, he did something nobody's ever done. He had a 360-foot line drive to left field for his third home run. Next pitch, down low, ball four. So Todd Lott is going to draw a one-out walk. Gives the Cougars a base runner here on the top of the sixth inning. That's the second, I beg your pardon, that is the third walk given up by Jacob Hughes this evening. And we'll bring Jairus Richards, the center fielder, to the plate now. Baez in his fourth at-bat today for the Cardinals. He lined out to left field, so he made solid contact all four times at the plate. Ended up going 3 for 4, three homers, five runs batted in. First pitch down and in to Jairus Richards, one ball and no strikes. And he became the second player ever to hit each of his first three home runs in the same game. 1-0 pitch. That's outside. It's now 2.

of a sudden. A one-out walk to Todd Lott, and he falls behind 3-0 here to Jairus Richards. You start to see Griffin Everett go down to the bullpen to maybe get ready and warm somebody up. 3-0. Inside, ball four. So consecutive one-out walks will give King County runners at first and second. And we'll move the batting order now to Nick D'Alessandro. Jacob Morrell is going to walk on out, chat with Jacob Hughes, and also it'll bring James Frisby out of the dugout as well. He will go chat here with Hughes, try to get him back on the same page, or try to get him back on track, that is. And it looks like Cale Chatham is actually warming up in the bullpen right now. So that's intriguing from a couple of standpoints. Number one, Chatham has been one of the starting pitchers for the Salt Dogs in that rotation here for about a month. So he's warming up, and if he comes in the ballgame, that pretty much tells me that he's probably not going to start in the Kansas City series, and gives us an indication that we might see Ryan Rembez moving back into a starting role. But I'm just trying to look ahead. Let's take a look at what's going on here with Nick D'Alessandro at the plate. First pitch is a curveball from Hughes, and it's in there for a strike. It's 0-1. D'Alessandro, 1-for-1. He's doubled, and he's also drawn a walk. The ball's in one strike on D'Alessandro. Next pitch from Hughes. Another good breaking ball outside corner, strike two. So no balls and two strikes to the count. So with the first home run by Joshua Baez today, he became the first Cardinals position player to homer on his first pitch in 26 years when Chris Richards did so July 17th of 2000. No balls, two strikes. Hughes a long look in here. Gets a sign and straightens up. The 0-2 pitch. Misses outside. It's 1-2. And as far as the entire league is concerned, the last time a debuting player sent the first pitch out, Zach Cole for the Astros did that in September 12th last year. One ball and two strikes on D'Alessandro. Next pitch is down and away. We count out 2-2. So the historic day culminated a half-decade-long journey for Baez. Two balls, two strikes. Hughes' next pitch. Fastball turns him away inside, so now the count goes full at 3-2. So 6 years ago at 18 years of age, shortly after the Cardinals selected Baez in the second round of the 2021 draft, he visited Busch Stadium and confidently predicted that he would reach the majors within 2 years. Well, it took a little bit longer, but it was worth the wait. Here's the 3-2. Swung on and hit in the air toward right. Floating back is Tanner Otremba, and he will make the catch over to his shoulder. He'll toss it back in. Tagging from second and advancing to third will be Todd Lott, and there are two down. So D'Alessandro flies out to right field for the second out here in the top of the sixth inning. So two away, and is going to bring to the plate left fielder Zane Spin. Spin is 0-for-2. He is grounded out, which drove in a run. He's also flown out to left field. Hughes, a look on over at first base at Richards. Now the pitch, and Spin will take it down low for a ball, 1-0. Spin, when that ball is arriving, he kind of brings the bat back and gives a little circular motion, then he drives forward. Here's the 1-0 inside. Two balls and no strikes now on the Cougars left fielder tonight, Zane Spin. So 5 years, plenty of adjustments, and more than a few difficult stretches later, Joshua Baez walked in the visitors' clubhouse at Wrigley this morning preparing to make his major league debut, and it was a good one. There's a pitch down low, now three balls and no strikes to Zane Spin. Hughes has got that pitch count up at 94 right now, so he might be getting near the end of the rope. Working his way into the sixth in a 5-1 Salt Dogs lead. Hughes has got the sign, 3-0 pitch, and that drops it for a strike, so it's now 3-1. Baez batted fifth today in the line.

0: played left field less than 24 hours after he was in Durham, North Carolina, to learn that he would be called up. 3-0 pitch misses, 3-1 pitch misses. It's now ball four, and that's going to load at the bases. So three walks this inning. Yep, that's going to do it here for Jacob Hughes, as James Frisby's going to come out, and he's going to make the pitching change. Well, Hughes did some good work today, but just ran out of gas here in the sixth inning. And he will depart, as it looks like Cale Chatham is going to be coming on. Bases are loaded with two down. We are in the top of the sixth inning. Lincoln leads Kane County 5-1. I'm talking about the relief pitcher for the Salt Dogs when we return on KFOR, online at KFORnow.com and on AABaseball.tv.
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0: We are in the top of the sixth inning at Haymarket Park. Lincoln Salt Dogs are leading the Kane County Cougars by a score of 5-1, and Lincoln will go to the bullpen for the first time today. And coming out of the bullpen is the knuckleballer, number 27, Cale Chatham. Chatham has been in the starting rotation for Lincoln here for about a month, and now he will work out of the bullpen here today. Chatham 3-3 on the season with a 6.71 ERA, 31 strikeouts and 22 walks over 52 and a third innings. And his job right now is to try to get the third out here in the sixth. He'll face Sam Dexter with the bases loaded and two down. Dexter is 0-2 today. First pitch from Chatham. The fastball outside for ball one. So Jacob Hughes works 5 2/3 innings. He gave up three hits, struck out five, but kind of fatigued at the end of the starts. He ended up with five walks, three here this inning. 1-0 pitch outside, ball two. Two balls and no strikes. Cougars, if they can find a way to get a base runner here, bring in a run, find themselves back in the ballgame. Chatham has missed on the first two offerings. He'll receive his sign in the stretch position. Now the 2-0 pitch. Swung on, he hit high in the air, down the left field side, and giving chase is Pomares, and this ball is going to be out of play. It just ends up in the Lincoln bullpen. The wind has let up here in the last few minutes. The flag's not moving out in left field. But earlier tonight, the wind was blowing out of the north about 10 miles per hour. I thought it might blow back into play, but did not. Count is two balls and one strike. Here's Chatham's next pitch. And that's outside for ball three. So now Chatham's in the spot here. 3-1 the count. Bases are loaded with two down. Cale Chatham looks in to Jacob Morrow. Here's the 3-1 pitch. And that's in there for strike two on the outside corner. Look out full. So now the carousel will begin. And the runners will be off and going. Three balls and two strikes with two down. With the bases loaded. Chatham's ready. And here's the pitch. Swung on and hit near to center field. Cam Phelps floating back, and he will reach up, and he makes the catch. And that will retire the side. So Chatham got the final out of the inning he was looking for, and the Cougars stray on the bases loaded. In the inning, no runs, no hits, no errors. Three runners left.

0: through 5.5. Assault Dogs lead the Cougars 5-1. 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
0: Back at Haymarket Park, we work our way to the bottom of the sixth inning, and it is a 5-1 Lincoln Salt Dogs lead. Cale Chatham came on, got the final out of the inning in the top half. Homer's out there making some friends and being very photogenic, by the way, here on a Saturday night. 5-1, Salt Dogs with the lead. So Jacob Hughes ended up going 5 2/3 innings for the Salt Dogs. Gave up one run off 3 hits, struck out 5, and walked 5. He's in position for a victory tonight. Zach Veen now enters the ballgame for Kane County, and the Salt Dogs have seen him plenty here over the last week. Veen ended up picking up the victory on Thursday night in relief, throwing one inning, two strikeouts and two walks to improve to 6-1 on the season. So the left-hander will face Jacob Morrow to begin the bottom of the sixth. Zach Veen delivers the first pitch and is going to be at the bottom of the zone for a strike in his 0-1. So after Jake Gilbert left after four innings, Vin Timpanelli pitched the fifth, and it was a shaky one. He faced nine batters, giving up four runs off 5 hits, and he walked one. 0-1 from Veen. Outside, the count evens up now. It is 1-1. 6-1 the record for the lefty. Veen, 32 2/3 innings, 2.76 ERA, 33 strikeouts, and 11 walks. 1-1 coming to Jacob Morrow. That is in there for a strike. So the count now goes to 1-2. Morrow has reached on a fielder's choice, and he singled and scored last inning. Zach Veen, 6'1", 198, 25 years of age, out of Eastvale, California. Played for Kane County last season as well. Here's the 1-2 pitch. And Morrow taps it foul off the third base side. So the count stays at a 1-2. Now Lincoln is set up in a position here where they can go pitcher per inning if they like. And we've seen 7, 8, 9 usually has been a case where it's been Stasiowski, Jaramillo, McCleave. We'll see what Lincoln will do. 1-2 here on Morrow. Next pitch for Veen. Swung on, a miss. Strike 3. So Zach Veen gets a strikeout to start the bottom of the sixth inning. And there's one down. Well, from the fruit, and as we look at Veen's offering once again, keeping that low and in on the right-handed batter to get the strikeout. Well, from the first pitch to the last out, Carbless is your game day companion. Smooth, bold flavor and a ready-to-drink can, perfect for enjoying all the action from the stands. Crack one open to make the most of every inning, every play, at every moment at the ballpark with Carbless. Bold flavor in every sip. This is Cam Phelps who's at the plate. Turning around and batting right-handed against the left-handed pitching Veen. He takes the first pitch for a strike. It's 0-1. Phelps is 1-for-3 in the ballgame, laid on a bunt single last inning, and he was able to score a run. He's also struck out swinging twice. Next pitch, he swings and fouls this one back. And

0: count now is 0-2. Although, Feltz, as a switch hitter, most of the time, bats left-handed, as he sees more right-handed pitchers than left. His power side is here on the right side of the plate. 0-2 to count. Next pitch from Veen. It's outside. 1-2 now on Cam Feltz. In fact, Feltz has one home run this year, and it was on opening night here at Haymarket Park all the way back in May, May 15th, when he had a grand slam home run to left field. 1-2 to count. He swings the next pitch, fouls it back. It's 1-2. So here we are, 3 months later to the date, and Feltz still has only one home run, but he has contributed in so many different ways. So we heard James Frisby talk about him in our At the Ballpark pregame interview tonight. The 1-2, he swings at this pitch and fouls it off, and it remains 1-2. I think that's one of the things you can say about the Salt Dog squad is that if you get to know these players, and I get to know them pretty well by riding the bus with them and going on these long bus trips and get to talk to them and do the interviews and find out about it, was that they're really, really good, bright kids. And I call them kids because they're practically, I mean, they're in their 20s. 1-2 here to Feltz. Next pitch, outside. And sometimes when you play professionally, regardless of the sport, you can get some egos every once in a while of those that kind of get out over their skis a little bit, but that's not really the case with this team. There's a 2-2 and a breaking ball, swung and a miss, strike three. So Zach Veen has struck out the first two batters that he's faced here in the bottom of the sixth inning. So two down, his little ring to the plate, the shortstop, and Nick Shumpert. Shumpert is 0-2 tonight. He struck out twice. He's also laid down a sacrifice bunt. Veen trying to make quick work of the Salt Dogs here in the sixth. First pitch, swung on a miss, strike one. 0-1 the count. Veen is got that closed stance as a left-hander, and he kind of slings it to the plate. A similar type of style that we've seen from a couple different Salt Dogs before. Here's a pitch that's in there for a strike, and it's 0-2. The short time that former major leaguer Jake Diekman was here last year, and then David Shaw now, but David been on the injured list. Kind of a Chris Sale-like approach to the plate. Here's the 0-2 from Veen. Swung on and smacked foul down the right side out of play. The count stays at 0-2. But the difference with Veen is that he doesn't quite have the height of those other pitchers I just described. He stands right at 6 foot tall. 0-2. Next pitch. Breaking ball missed down low. And the count now 1-2. Veen kind of hops after his delivery. He was hoping he could get that call from Jeff Beeman, but did not. 1-2 on Nick Shumpert. And now the next pitch. And Shumpert swings and fouls it back. Count stays at 1-2. Earlier this afternoon, we had the celebrity and, we call it a celebrity softball game. The firefighters against the policemen and then local celebrities from the community of Lincoln participating. Here's the 1-2 pitch. And it's down low. 2-2. That was a lot of fun. Got to MC that for the second straight year. Watch the LPD defeat the Lincoln Firefighters today. 35-20 was the final score in softball. Here comes the 2-2 pitch. Breaking ball, chop foul at home plate. You'd think by announcing that one, we'd be giving you a preseason NFL score, but no, that was a softball game that was taking place today. Lots of home runs. Both teams loaded up with power hitters in the softball action today, and there's quite a few long balls that were hit. 2-2 here on Nick Shumpert. Next pitch. Fastball called strike three on the inside corner, and that ends the inning. Zach Veen getting the job done as he comes in and strikes out the side here in the sixth. That does it for Lincoln, 3-3. We're at 6 complete at Haymarket Park. The score remains the same. It's Lincoln 5 and Kane County 1. Back with more in a moment on KFOR, online at KFORnow.com and on AABaseball.tv.
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0: Back to Haymarket Park. We're through six full innings, and the Lincoln Salt Dogs lead the Kane County Cougars in game two of this three-game series by a score of 5-1. And the Salt Dogs are going to bring in another pitcher, and it is going to be left-hander Ryan Rembez who comes in the ballgame. So Rembez, who's slowly trying to work his way back from being on the injured list to get to a point where he can get that starting role again, he'll come in here and he'll pitch the seventh inning for the Salt Dogs. Rembez is 2-5 on the season, a 5.55 ERA, 30 strikeouts and 11 walks over 35 and two-thirds innings for the 23-year-old. Cale Chatham came on and threw a third of an inning and induced a fly ball out by Sam Dexter to center field, wrapping up that sixth inning, and it was a key spot with the bases loaded to keep it a 5-1 ball game. So now that we see Chatham has thrown, Rembez has thrown, it's going to produce a lot of questions for James Frisbee about, okay, who's going to be in your starting rotation next week against Kansas City? Here's Cooper Weiss, who will lead things off in the top of the seventh. First pitch is foul tipped in the glove of Jacob Morrow for strike one. No balls and one strike. Weiss is 0-2 tonight. Now, it's quite a while until the next series that begins on Tuesday. There's an off day on Monday for Lincoln. Here comes the 0-1. And Weiss bunts up the right side, coming on over, picked up, flipped out of the glove by Rembez. Nice play. Able to pick it up with the glove and flip it out cleanly to get it to Kerry Arboleda and retire Cooper Weiss for the first out here in the seventh inning. That was not easy. And there's one down here in the top half of the seventh. Coming up at the end of this half inning, we'll get to our seventh inning stretch, and it'll be another Ryan Health scoreboard update for you from Ryan Swanigan back at our KFOR studios. Here's Armand Upshaw. Takes the first pitch from Rembez in there for a strike. It's 0-1. Upshaw is 0-3. He's grounded out to second base twice. He's also struck out looking. All those three were against Jacob Hughes. The ball's in, one strike to Upshaw. Next pitch, swung on and punched foul to the right side. And the count now, no balls and two strikes. So that'll be coming up at the end of this half inning once we get to the seventh inning stretch. 0-2 to count here on Upshaw. Leadoff batter for the Kane County Cougars. The wind and the 0-2 on the way. Swung on and hit on out to shortstop. Shumpert dives, can't get to it. That's it. This is left field for a base hit. Hit sharply off the bat, and Shumpert ranging to his left, trying to get there and dove, but could not get to it, and that'll be a one-out single for Armand Upshaw. And Upshaw is a major threat to steal. That's a good piece of hitting, too. That pitch was down below the knees, and he was able to bend his knees and go down and get it. So I told you all about Cam Feltz and how he stole steals bases, right? Armand Upshaw is not afraid to swipe bases as well. He's got 37 on the season, and he's been caught just five times. First pitch here to Josh Allen. This high for a ball, 1-0. Allen 1-for-3 in the ballgame with a single in the third. The next stolen base by Upshaw, he will tie the Kane County single-season stolen base record that Upshaw set himself last year. Next pitch. Breaking ball at the top of the zone for a strike. It's now 1-1. One ball and one strike on Josh Allen. 5-1 the Salt Dogs. Both teams scored a run in the second inning, and then Lincoln struck for four in the bottom of the fifth. We're now in the seventh. Rambis' next pitch. Swung on a foul back. Going to count out one and two. And also, this is good relief work for Lincoln as well to kind of give some of those pitchers that I talked about earlier that are usually the guys that will throw one full inning when they got a lead, give them a little bit of a break as well. One and two here on Allen. And a throw on over to first will chase him back. So Graham Edwards will throw tomorrow, and then we'll get the pitching probables from manager James Frisbee after tomorrow's game is complete. It'll be interesting to see who will be the three starters at Kansas City. Here's the 1-2. Just misses inside. Two balls and two strikes to count now. If I was a betting guy, I would say Rembiz would probably be one of those. 2-2 on Josh Allen. Next pitch, Upshaw goes. The pitch is swung on and fouled off at home plate. So Upshaw will have to retreat to first. But that's been part of the key for Lincoln, having the success that they've had recently. Lincoln has won 7 out of their last 10 ball games. And here in the month of August, 7-5. The starting pitching is getting better with these young guys. Hughes, Foster Pace has looked good on the mound. Cam Dayton looked fantastic in his last two starts. I would assume that Dayton will remain in the starting role. 2-2 pitch from Rembiz. Swung and a miss, strike three. Rembiz gets a strikeout. His first of the night. And there are now two down here in the seventh inning. Good pitch that kept it low that Allen chased. So two down with Upshaw still over at first base. And it brings designated hitter Matt Botcher to the plate, who's 0 for 3 tonight. And Rembiz will lightly toss on over to first base just to keep Upshaw honest over at the bag. Lincoln has out-hit King County tonight 9-4. Lefty versus lefty matchup here with two down. Rembiz's first pitch is outside for a ball. It's 1-0. Ryan Rembiz grew up in Portland and played for University of Portland. In college ball, and then last year he played pro ball for Ottawa in the Frontier League. There's a pitch swung and a miss. It's now 1-1. And heading on over near the King County dugout to get some stick'em. It's going to be Botchers. He wants to put that on a handle of his bat to get a better grip. Yeah, that last swing that he had there, he kind of had the top hand come off the handle of the bat there. Appreciate Budweiser being a sponsor tonight. You know, the Lincoln Salt Dogs. There's the 1-1. That's in there for a strike. It's 1-2. I like it when we get the sponsors that are able to provide apparel for the team. And Salt Dogs are wearing the Budweiser hats tonight. 1-2. Next pitch on the way. This is outside. Yeah, it's hats like those that would make Harry Carey proud. Two balls and two strikes on Matt Botcher. Upshaw a good lead at first. Now the 2-2 pitch. Swung on and fouled down the left side out of play. The count stays at 2-2. I can imagine Ryan Swanigan back in our studio right now and my Budweiser and Harry Carey reference. We'll hear about it during the Bryan Health scoreboard. 2-2. Next pitch. Down and away, and it bounces up the third base side away from Jacob Morrow. And advancing to second base will be Upshaw on the play. It's going to go as a wild pitch. And going out to talk signs here will be Morrow and also Ryan Rembiz. Three balls and two strikes to count. And the good thing about getting Chatham and Rembiz in here as well, give them some activity. It's kind of like a bullpen situation to get them ready for next week, if that's going to be the case. But also, like I said as well, give some of those middle relievers consistently a little bit of a break.

0: 3-2. Next pitch. Swung on, hit back up the middle in the center field. That's going to be a base hit. Upshaw's coming around third, and he's going to try to score. Feltz's throw is going to be offline. And it's an RBI single for Matt Botcher. And Kane County now makes the score 5-2. So Upshaw able to come around. Good piece of hitting there by Botcher. So he hit it right back from where it came. Pitch was on the outer half, and he was able to hit it straight up the middle. And it's going to bring James Frisbee out of the dugout here. Let's come on out and chat with Ryan Rembez and also Jacob Morrow. Two down, and then you got power hitting Todd Lott coming to the plate here. So they're going to discuss how to approach the big right-handed hitter. Tyler Stasiowski is getting loose down in the Lincoln bullpen. All right, 5-2 down the score. Two outs here in the top of the seventh inning. Here's Todd Lott, who was 1-for-2 tonight. First pitch from Rembez, and that's pulled foul down the left side. It's the count. No balls and one strike here on Todd Lott. Here's the young bat boy coming out of the bullpen. He'll go chase down that foul ball. Rembez got Cooper Weiss to ground out to begin the inning and then gave up a single to Armand Upshaw. Struck out Allen, then a wild pitch got Upshaw to second. Here's a ground ball towards shortstop. Shepard charges and rode up on him, and he won't come up with it cleanly. And so runners will be at first and second. That'll be an error on Nick Shepard. And Nick was charging, and he tried to scoop it up with the glove hand and didn't get it cleanly. So that'll be the first error of the ball game. It's committed here by the Salt Dogs here in the seventh. So it brings center fielder Jairus Richards to the plate now. Richards is 0-for-1. He struck out swinging in the fourth inning. He has walked twice. First pitch misses outside, ball one. So now things tense up a little bit here. Those runners are at first and second with a run in and a three-run ball game. 5-2 the score here in the top of the seventh. Rembez checks the base runners in the 1-0. Swung on and hit in the air, right center field. Feltz is on the run. He is sprinting back toward the warning track. He's going to reach up and makes the catch on the track to end the inning. Cam Feltz went and got it and hauls it in. And that minimizes the damage here in the seventh. As Richards flies out, that'll do it for the Cougars. In the inning, there was one run off of two hits. There was one error, and there was one runner left on base. It's stretch time here at Haymarket Park. Lincoln Salt Dogs lead the Kane County Cougars 5-2. It's time now for our second in-game Ryan Hill scoreboard update. Let's check in with Ryan Swanigan at our KFOR studios here in Lincoln. Ryan.
1: Thank you, Rich. I'll start with the games going on in the American Association. Full slate, and we begin with Gary Southshore and Kleber, and they're only in the bottom of the third inning, but the Railroaders just scored four in the bottom of the third, and actually they're still threatening. One on and one out, 5-1. The tally to this point between Cleburne and Gary Southshore. Well, the birds are flying up north in Fargo, North Dakota. Fargo Moorhead and Sioux Falls are, I don't know if it's a football, it's 7-7, so you decide if it's a baseball score or a football score. And there's apparently a lot more than just birds flying around up there at the home of the Redhawks. Sioux City, meanwhile, they also want to make it a football score against Winnipeg, 13-6 right now in the bottom of the sixth inning, or third quarter maybe? I don't know. Again, you decide at home. 10-4, Kansas City with 5 in the fourth and 5 in the eighth, and they're still threatening in a 10-4 score for the Monarchs as they lead the Milwaukee Milkmen at Franklin Field. Lake Country and Chicago, the only score right now other than the Salt Dogs and the Cougars, it is actually normal. They're in the bottom of the seventh inning at Impact Field in Rosemont. Game tied at 2. Lake Country Duckhounds and the Chicago Hot Dogs. Major League Baseball regional action right now in Los Angeles. Two games in Los Angeles. One coming up in just a little bit. Royals and Angels. While the Brewers and Dodgers are battling it out, that's in the top of the eighth inning. Milwaukee leading L.A. 4-1. Bottom seven in the Minneapolis-St. Paul area. Twinkies trailing the Phillies 8-1. And everybody else final on a regional scoreboard. NFL action going on right now. They're just starting the fourth quarter. Ravens 17, Eagles nothing. And closing in on halftime in Seattle, Cowboys 10, Seahawks 7. Everything else a final there as well on the NFL preseason scoreboard. And I'm Ryan Swan again with the Brian Hill scoreboard update. Rich, you almost got me to bite for Harry Carey, but then you know I thought, no, I'm not gonna do it. Sorry to disappoint you.
0: I appreciate it, Ryan. Thank you for participating. Here's Jairo Pomares who will lead things off in the bottom of the seventh inning. Lincoln leading by a score of 5-2 as Zach Veen returns for another inning of work on the mound. He pitched a clean six by striking out all three batters he faced, and 1-0 here to Jairo Pomares, who is 1-for-2 on the night. Next pitch, and Jairo takes it at the bottom of the zone for a strike. It's the count 1-1. So Kane County, plenty to run in the seventh inning to make it a 5-2 ball game. Ryan Rembez working that seventh inning for the Sol Dogs. 1-1 here to Pomares. Next pitch, outside. The count now is 2-1. Two balls and one strike. Pomares, of his 13 home runs he's hit this year, only one has been on a left-hander. This pitch will miss outside, and Pomares is ahead in the count here at 3-3.
2: Everybody clap your hands.
0: 3-4-5. Pomares, Bagneski, and Arboleda here in the bottom of the seventh inning for Lincoln. Salt Dogs up 5-2. Comes the 3-1 pitch. Pomares taking for called strike two. It's a count full. 3-2. Zach Veen, the third pitcher of the game for Kane County. Jake Gilbert went 4. Vinny Tipinelli went 1. 3-2 on the way. Swung on and smacked towards shortstop. Dexter will scoop it up cleanly over to first base, and it's in time, and there's one away. One up and one down here in the Salt Dogs seventh inning. Hey, you can get social with the Salt Dogs. Yep, follow us on Twitter and Instagram at Salt Dogs Ball. Or search Lincoln Salt Dogs on Facebook. Get involved with the conversation using the hashtag Salt Dogs or the hashtag Unleash the Fun. So that is going to bring second baseman Connor Bagneski to the plate now. Bagneski 2-for-3 tonight, 2 singles. He's driven in a run, scored a run of his own. Veen with the first pitcher to Bagneski. That's outside for a ball. You know, we talk about the shortstops most of the time along the infield because they're the ones that see the most ground balls. That's statistically proven. Most of the ground balls along an infield go to the shortstop. Comes the 1-0. Swung on and smacked toward left field. This is going to be a base hit. Could be extra bases. Cut off by a spin over by the left field line. Here comes the throw to second base, and Bagneski slides in there with a double. Connor Bagneski's getting himself a three-hit night. A one-out double to left here in the bottom of the seventh inning, giving the Salt Dogs a runner in scoring position. Excellent job to go down in the zone, keep his head on the ball, and hit it the opposite way. He tries to pull that baseball, probably grounds out to first base. But he goes the other way and doubles. So a runner in scoring position. And I think we're going to get a pinch runner here for Connor Bagneski. Got James Frisbee coming down to talk to home plate umpire Jeff Beeman. And it's going to be Paul Myrow, the fourth, that will go run for Bags. And Myrow will come in and play second base defensively. So it'll let Bagneski get off his feet here a little bit and rest those legs. So runner at second with one away. It'll bring Arboleda to the plate, who's 1-for-3. Arboleda with an RBI single back in the fifth inning. Chance to drive in a run here for Carey. Lincoln, double digits and hits. They've got 10 on the night. Pitch to Arboleda, and he takes this one for a strike. It's 0-1. Okay, back to the point I was making earlier. The shortstop. Shortstops kind of field the ball the most along the infield. And usually when you talk about shortstops, you talk about players that have been kind of described as ones that are maybe the more athletic around the infield. And then there's outfielders. This pitch misses. It's 1-1. And Cam Phelps is one of those. Last year for Lincoln, it was Danny Bautista Jr., guys that could go get the baseball. And a good description of those players is, through literature, called a ball hawk. Yeah, ball hawk. An aggressive outfielder, cover a lot of ground, and go get the baseball. Skilled outfielders. A couple former major leaguers come to mind here because the 1-1 pitch to Arboleda. He swings and misses. It's 1-2. When you think ball hawk from former major league outfielders, you better say Willie Mays. Yep, that's for sure. Or if you go way back in time as well, like a Ducky Metwick, I'll make you look that one up. One ball and two strikes. Next pitch is foul back. And then there are ball hawks, are the ones that kind of sit out in stands, and they collect all the foul balls or home runs and take them home with them. That's a little bit different as a ball hawk. As far as literature and sports writers are concerned, ball hawk has been used all the way back since 1908. There's a 1-2. Arboleda swings and pops it in the air. Shallow center field. Coming in is Jairus Richards, and he'll make the catch. Miro will stay put, and there's two down. So a two away. It'll bring Tanner Otrimba to the plate. You know, there's a piece of literature that was written. It was by Joseph Bruckhock. It's a short story. It's entitled Ball Hawk. And it describes an individual that was a young baseball player who was obsessed with hitting home runs and then playing alone by himself. There's a pitch that's down and in for a ball. It's now 1-0. And his nature kind of reflected the single-minded pursuit of individual success. Kind of isolated him from teammates and his family. It's a good read. 1-0 pitch to Otrimba is high. We count out two balls and no strikes. Out at second base, Paul Myra the fourth, running for Connor Bagnesky. So, ball hawk. That's our baseball lexicon phrase of the night. This one's foul back. The count on Otrimba down, 2-1. 5-2, Lincoln with the lead. Kane County scored first tonight. That was in the second inning. A RBI ground out by Zane Spinn. And then Callan Halverson homered in the bottom of the second to tie it. 2-1 pitch. Otrimba swings and fouls it into the net. It's 2-2. And then when Jake Gilbert came out of the ballgame after four innings, Vin Timpanelli came in, and then Lincoln was able to square him up pretty well, sending nine batters to the plate and scoring four runs to take the 5-1 lead, and the Cougars got a run in the seventh. 2-2 coming here to Otrimba from Zach Veen. Here it is. And that breaking ball misses low and away. And so the count now full on Tanner Otrimba. Three balls and two strikes. When we get to the eighth, the Cougars will have their 6, 7, and 8 batters upcoming. D'Alessandro, Spinn, and Dexter. 3-2 here on Tanner Otrimba. The pitch swung on and popped in the air on the right side. Foul territory. Todd Lott over in foul ground, working his way over by the warning track, and he's going to make the over-the-shoulder grab, and that is going to retire the side. So Otrimba fouls out down the first base side, and for Lincoln in the seventh, there were no runs. There was one hit with no errors, and there was one runner left on base. We're at the end of seven here at Haymarket Park. It remains a 5-2 Salt Dogs lead. 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
2: Welcome back to Haymarket Park. Looking out on a mostly cloudy sky this evening over top of the lights here in Lincoln. And the Lincoln Salt Dogs are leading the King County Cougars by the score of 5-2. And Lincoln will bring in its fourth pitcher of the night. And this is going to be Gabriel Jaramillo will come into the ballgame. Saw Tyler Stasiowski warming up last inning, but Salt Dogs are going to go with Jaramillo here in the eighth inning. He's kind of the bridge guy to set things up for the back part of the order. And Jaramillo is 2-2 in the season with a 4.71 ERA. This will be his 35th appearance. He's worked 36 in the third innings, 41 hits, 19 earned runs, 37 strikeouts, and 8 walks. And Jaramillo pitched last night. He threw one inning, struck out one, and threw 13 pitches. So it'll be 6, 7, and 8. D'Alessandro, Spin, and Dexter against Jaramillo here in the eighth inning. 5-2 Salt Dogs in front. First pitch from Jaramillo. Fastball swung and a missed. 93 miles per hour. 0-1 the count. D'Alessandro doubled back in the second inning, walked in the fourth, and he flew out to right field in the sixth. So he is 1-2. Next pitch is foul back to the net. Counting no balls and 2 strikes. Lincoln in the eighth inning. We'll have 7-8-9 coming up. Halverson, Dayton, and Jacob Morrow. Palmyra the fourth, who pinch ran for Connor Bagnesky in the top half of the inning, is now defensively out at second base for the Salt Dogs. And James Frisbee's been doing a lot of that lately to kind of get Bagnesky off his legs, and Paul's a good defensive player. 0-2 the count. Next pitch. Breaking ball outside. The count now 1-2. We'll do a little scoreboard watching tonight. If the Salt Dogs would get a win, would they have an opportunity to gain any ground on anybody? We'll find out as the evening progresses. 1-2 here on D'Alessandro. Next pitch. Good breaking ball. Called strike 3 on the outside corner. Jaramillo with that hard breaking pitch for the first out here in the eighth inning. So there's one away. Well, this copyrighted telecast is presented by the authority of the Commissioner of the American Association of Professional Baseball. It may not be reproduced or retransmitted in any form, and the accounts and descriptions of this game may not be disseminated without express written consent. This is Zane Spinn, who is at the plate. The first pitch from Jaramillo will miss down and in for ball one. One ball and no strikes to King County's left fielder tonight. Spinn is 0-2. A ground out, which drove it around. A fly out, and he's also drawn a walk. 1-0 pitch. That's in there for a strike. It's now 1-1. And I've said it before, there's a few pitchers on this team for Lincoln that if you ask them to go on out and throw an inning every day, they would. And at the top of the list is Gabby right here, Gabriel Jaramillo. Here's the 1-1. Breaking ball. Jaws missed. The count now 2 balls and a strike. 2-1 on Zane Spinn. One out, nobody on, top of the eighth inning. Lincoln leading Kane County 5-2. 2-1 the count now, and the next pitch. Good breaking ball in there for a called strike 2. It is fun to watch Gabby throw that breaking ball because the windup and everything looks exactly the same as the fastball. And then it just snaps out of his hand and has great late break. 2-2 pitch. Fastball outside. It's the count full now with 3 balls and 2 strikes. 10 hits for the Salt Dogs tonight. 5 for the Cougars. Lincoln has committed the game's lone error. A big 4-run fifth inning for Lincoln is the difference. Here's the pitch. Breaking ball swung on and foul down the left side. Trying to muscle it to the other direction was Zane Spinn, but he ends up going foul. Jairo Pomares will toss that one up on the berm, making some young friends there. Bases are clear here with one out. 3-2 on Spinn. Here's the next pitch. Swung on and foul back. Out of play. Once again, our pitching matchup tomorrow, we'll have Graham Edwards on the mound for Lincoln. He snapped his individual five-game losing streak in his last outing, getting a no decision. His record stands at 2-8 with an 8.09 ERA. He'll face off against Reese Sharp, 5-6, 5.16 earned run average. Time called here. His spin will readjust his batting gloves. Sharp was the starting pitcher in the opener of the series in Geneva back on Tuesday. And he went six innings, yielding four runs off seven hits, three strikeouts, and no walks. Pitch from Jaramillo is going to be hit back up the middle into center field. Base hit. A one-out single for Zane Spin. It was a fastball that was in on the hands, and Spin got enough of it to punch it to center field.
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2: So Spin reaches base for the second time tonight. So runner first with one out. And we'll bring Sam Dexter to the plate now. Dexter is 0 for 3. He's flown out to left, fouled out wide of first, and he's also flown out to center. He swings at this pitch and pops it up. Jacob Morrow coming back behind, and this ball is going to end up down in the seats in front of us. Foul ball, no balls and one strike. We do have some cloud cover, but at times tonight, it is a little bit tough to pick up the baseball. 0-1 the count here on Sam Dexter. Next pitch, breaking ball misses inside. It's now 1-1. Not as difficult as the time as the Salt Dogs had a couple weeks ago when they were trying to pick up the baseball in Kansas City at Legends Field. Three balls got lost in the lights, two in the same inning. Next pitch, swung on and grounded up the third base side, foul. And the right-hander Jaramillo is ahead in the count here on Sam Dexter at one ball and two strikes. Jaramillo will take his time here as Spin will trot back to first base. 1-2 on Sam Dexter. Here's the pitch. Breaking ball swung on and hit in the air to left and tagged well. Pomares is going back. He's the warning track. He will look up, he will leap, and he will make the catch. On the warning track, Hyrule Pomares chases that one down. That sounded really, really well off the bat, but it just kind of just died on its way toward the 356-foot sign. Dexter gives it a ride, but he flies out to left field for the second out of the inning. Put a good swing on it, and it got good loft. Pomares did an excellent job to zone in on it and make the catch. Two down. As the third baseman, Cooper Weiss, will come to the plate now. Weiss is 0 for 3 tonight, a couple of strikeouts and a ground out. First pitch from Jaramillo is high and outside, ball one. Top of the order, Armon Upshaw would be next. Five to Lincoln, top of the eighth inning. 1-0 pitch, breaking ball, and it's going to be fouled off. Count evens, it's now 1-1. Salt Dogs in the eighth inning. Halverson, Dayton, and Morrow will be coming to the plate. 1-1 the count here on Cooper Weiss. Jaramillo brings the hands up high. Now the pitch. Breaking ball popped in the air, foul to our right, and out of play. And the count 1-2. So Gabriel Jaramillo is one pitch away from getting out of this inning. Lincoln in search of victory number 37 on the air. Jaramillo is ready now. The 1-2 on the way. Runner goes. It's high. Now the throw on down to second is delayed. Steal attempt, and he is safe as the ball popped out of Palmyro's hands. Yeah, a delayed attempt running down to second base by Zane Spin, and he almost stopped going on down to second. And Jacob Barno, who gloved the pitch, threw from his knees, and just about able to throw out Zane Spin. So if Myro hangs onto that baseball, they might have thrown him out. It's going to be a stolen base. Next pitch is swung and a miss for strike three, and that will end the inning. So Weiss strikes out. Two strikeouts for Gabriel Jaramillo, and that'll do it for the Cougars here in the eighth. No runs. There was one hit, no errors, and one runner left on base. We're through 7.5. It remains a 5-2 Lincoln Salt Dogs lead. 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
2: Back to Haymarket Park. Gabriel Jaramillo able to keep the Cougars off the board in the eighth inning. He struck out two while giving up one hit. And it is a 5-2 Lincoln Salt Dogs lead. 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And tonight, the Tip of the Cap goes to third baseman Callan Halverson. Callan with a big night tonight. He's 3-for-3, a solo home run in the second inning. And that tied the game at one at that point. He also singled in the fourth and then had an RBI single in the fifth inning. So Callan Halverson, who's actually leading off here in the bottom of the eighth inning, gets tonight's CapEx Tip of the Cap, sponsored by CapEx, the official hat provider of the American Association. 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All right, here is Halverson, who is in search of a four-hit night. This he's going to face Logan Nissen, who enters the ballgame now, right-handed reliever. The first pitch from Nissen is a fastball at the bottom of the zone for a strike, 0-1. Nissen coming in with a record of 1-2 with two saves, 33 2/3 innings, 31 strikeouts and 9 walks. He's got an ERA of 3.21. 0-1 pitch, breaking ball, bounced right back to the mound. Nissen's got it. He'll underhand toss it to first, and there's one away. One up and one down here in the Salt Dog eighth inning. Nissen has seen plenty of action against the Salt Dogs here this week. He pitched one inning in the Thursday ball game in Geneva, giving up one hit and walking one. And then on Tuesday against Lincoln, he suffered the loss in relief, going 2/3 of an inning. Here's Cam Dayton, who swings at the first pitch. It hits this in the air to left center field. And coming on over is Jairus Richards. He will reach up, and he will run it down. Jairus Richards able to take away an extra base hit from Cam Dayton as he runs down that fly ball in the gap. And that is the second out of the inning. So Richards hustling after that baseball, able to go get it. And two down here in the Lincoln eighth. When we get to the ninth, the Cougars will have the top of the order coming to the plate. And it looks like it's going to be a Zach McCleave opportunity. All right, here's Jacob Morrow. First pitch tomorrow is going to be high for ball one. Morrow tonight is 1-for-3. He singled and scored in the fifth inning. One ball and no strikes on Morrow. Next pitch. Swung on it, bounced back up the middle, and that's into center field. Base hit. Jacob Morrow with his second hit of the night. Two-out single. And the inning will continue. There's Morrow. Got a pitch, and he swung and made contact on the top of the baseball. So Cam Phelps will come to the plate now. Phelps 1-for-4 in the night. A bunt single in the fifth. Scored a run. He's also struck out 3 times. So Phelps will step in here as Logan Nissen gets ready. And the first pitch, Feltz takes it on the outside corner for a strike. 0-1 the count.

0: June of 2023. And that's when four consecutive series. 0-2 here on Feltz. Morrow goes. Here's a pitch. Bounce toward shortstop. Dexter gets rid of it in a hurry, and the throw is in time. And then a throw on back to third base, but the throw to first base was in time to retire the side. So a little confusion there, but Feltz is retired 6-3, and that's going to do it for the Salt Logs in the eighth. In the inning, no runs, one hit, there were no errors, and one runner left on base. We'll go to the ninth. Lincoln leads it by a score of 5-2. 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
0: Back to Haymarket Park, we have reached the ninth inning, and the Lincoln Salt Dogs lead the Kane County Cougars by a score of 5-2. And Zach McCleave will come on in a save opportunity here for Lincoln. As mentioned, McCleave pitched last night through a clean ninth inning, through 14 pitches. But this is a save situation tonight. He enters with a record of 1-3, and the All-Star has an ERA of 1.57. This will be his 34th appearance. He's got seven saves. 34 and a third innings, 23 hits, just 6 earned runs, 32 strikeouts, and 10 walks for the sidearm right-hander from Magna, Utah, in Zach McCleave. So he'll face Armand Upshaw, who will start off the top of the ninth. Upshaw tonight 1-for-4. He singled and scored in the seventh inning. So McCleave brings the hands to the belt down to the stretch in the first pitch. Upshaw swings and pulls this one down the right field side. And that's going to be a base hit and will make it all the way to the warning track. A throw to second base will not be in time, and that is a leadoff double for Armand Upshaw. Upshaw goes after the first pitch from McCleave and doubles.
6: Second baseman Josh Allen.
0: And now the tying run gets the on-deck circle here in the ninth. So exactly what Kane County wanted there, productivity from the top of the order, and they get it. And here's Josh Allen. Allen 1-for-4 tonight. He's singled back in the third inning. Struck out swinging his last time. Cleve checks the runner and the pitch. Allen swings and fouls it off. The ball's in one strike on Josh Allen. Coming up after our ball game tonight, we'll give you the Rotella's game wrap-up, and also our Wemmer's quality player of the game. Highlights tonight, back in the studio from Ryan Swanigan. And also our Brian Huss scoreboard update, too. Next pitch on the outside corner for a strike. It's the count out 0-2 on Josh Allen. Salt Dogs hoping to make up some ground tonight, but it looks like everybody ahead of them is leading in their ball games. Here's the 0-2. Breaking ball swung on, hit through the left side. That's a base hit. And stopping at third base is going to be Armand Upshaw. And that's going to give the Cougars runners at the corners with nobody out here in the top of the ninth inning. So a breaking ball that Allen able to turn on.

And now the Salt Dogs are in a situation here where they got to get an out. Matt Botcher, the designated hitter, will come to the plate. The tying run coming to the plate here in Botcher. He had an RBI single his last time. McLeave at the belt. First pitch. And that missed high and outside for ball one. Todd Lott, the first baseman, will be next. A runner at third doesn't mean much to you. It's the one at first that you want to keep near the bag. Try to get him out at second base. Here's the 1-0. That's on the outside corner for a strike. It's now 1-1. So with McLeave and that sinker that he throws, he's hoping he can induce a ground ball to one of the infielders. 1-1 here on Botcher. Next pitch. Sails high. Count now goes to two balls and one strike. McLeave, the fifth pitcher for Lincoln tonight. Jacob Hughes was the starter and is in position for the win. Next pitch, swung on and fouled off. So McLeave is able to get the count even up here. Two balls and two strikes on Matt Botcher. Todd Lott will be next. As the count stays even up here on Botcher. Two balls and two strikes. McLeave ready. And now the pitch. And misses outside. Ball three. So see if Allen is off and running here. Runners at the corners, nobody out. McLeave will look over at first base. Now he's ready. Here's the 3-2. And it's going to be called strike three on the inside corner. And tossing his helmet down in disbelief is Matt Botcher, as he will head back on out over to the dugout. And still barking at Jeff Beeman. And Jeff Beeman now looking that direction as he's hearing a few things. Well, it's a strikeout. And there's one down here in the ninth. So that's going to bring first baseman Todd Lott to the plate now. The big strikeout for McLeave right there. First pitch to Lott. In there for a strike in the inside corner. It's 0-1. Upshaw is at third. Allen is at first. McLeave brings the hands to the belt. He's now ready. Here's the 0-1. That's outside. It's now one ball and one strike here on Todd Lott. Jairus Richards would follow. Yeah, that pitch that was called a strike on Matt Botcher, when he watched it live, looked like it might have been up and in with the movement, but caught enough of the zone. Here's the 1-1. Lott swings. It's a ground ball to short. This could be two. Shumpert has a little trouble with it. Flips it over to Miro for one. Relay to first. Not in time. Lott just able to beat it out to extend the game. That will score a run. Upshaw scores. Makes it now 5-3. That little bobble by Shumpert prevented the double play. And that allowed Lott to get down to first base. Allen is forced out 6-4 for out number two. Upshaw scores. Makes it now 5-3 with Jairus Richards coming to the plate. But Lincoln getting the lead runner there, which was the key in that first and second situation. Here's Richards, who is 0-2 in the night. First pitch. Swung on and hit in the air to left center field. Here comes Feltz. Let's get a drop in front of him for a base hit. Lott will stop at second. So now the tying runs are on base. Lott at second base and Richards is at first with two down. And it's going to bring up the catcher, Nick D'Alessandro, to the plate now. So for McLeave, not as pinpoint sharp as what we've seen him in the past, but again, he's pitching on back-to-back nights. And one out away from trying to finish this up. So D'Alessandro, 1-for-3 tonight, doubled in the second, walked in the fourth, flew out to right, and he's also struck out swinging. 5-3.

0: Lincoln here in the top of the ninth inning. Runners at first and second and two away. McLeese's first pitch in there for a called strike. It's 0-1. I think D'Alessandro was taking the entire way. He was backing out of the batter's box as that pitch arrived. No balls and one strike here on D'Alessandro. McLeese ready. Checks on Lott. 0-1 pitch. Swing and a miss. Strike two. And now the Cougars are down to their final strike. Cleve looks like he's had D'Alessandro off balance here. Advantage, Zach McLeve. No balls and two strikes on Nick D'Alessandro. Cleve brings the hands down. He's ready. And the pitch. Swung on and fouled off. A little sweeper that D'Alessandro reached out and just got a piece of. Fouling it off to stay alive. Count will stay. No balls and two strikes. A run is in this inning to make it 5-3. McLeave ready again. And now the 0-2. Swung and a miss. Strike 3D in the ball game. Zach McLeave closes the door. And the Salt Dogs get the victory. 5-3, the final score. As the Cougars, they play at 1. And they get the tied runs on base. But Lincoln comes up with a win. Final score, 5-3, Lincoln. Hark! Hark! The dogs will bark. The Salt Dogs take the series. They win their fourth consecutive series. First time they've done that since June 23rd of 2023. And they pick up their 37th win of the season. In the inning for Kane County, one run. There were three hits, there were no errors, and there were two runners left on base. So the Salt Dogs improve. And last week, the Salt Dogs, after that trip to Winnipeg, were 10 games under 500. Now, they've made up five games here in a little over a week, and an hour 37-42. And Kane County now sits at 42-35 on the air. So Lincoln capitalizing with a big fifth inning when he sent nine batters to the plate and had some real good productivity offensively tonight and doing a lot of it from the bottom of the order. Jacob Morrow had a couple of hits tonight, and also Callan Halverson able to come up big. He's really been hitting the ball very well as of late. And Lincoln takes the first two games of the series. They got a chance to go for the sweep coming up tomorrow afternoon. And again, the final tonight, 5-3, Lincoln with the victory here this evening. So, before we sign off, for those on AABaseball.tv, we got a on-the-field interview coming up here as Adam Weingarten has got Callan Halverson with him. Let's go listen in.
1: Yes, Callan, you went 3-for-4, two singles, a home run. A home run, when you hit it, I knew it was long enough, but I wasn't sure if it was straight enough. Did you know when you were standing in the box that it was going to stay fair?
2: Off the bat, I thought I had a good chance of staying fair. Then towards the end, I was right there with you. I didn't know. Then
1: feel like the Carlton Fisk, where you got to do the arm wave. Yeah.
2: Pretty much.
1: So 3-for-4 tonight. This is the second win in this series, so another series win. The team seems to be really clicking right now. How can you build on this as we head towards maybe a late playoff run?
2: Just keep stacking days. Keep coming to the field ready to work and just keep on winning. I mean, that's just kind of our goal right now, just attack each day in its entirety and be ready to play. I mean, we try to go 1-0 every day. That's the main focus.
1: And this is sort of a personal question that I need to know for myself. How do you stay hydrated when it's this hot?
2: A lot of water, a lot of liquid IV, and I dump a lot of water on my face to stay cool during the game. So.
1: All right. Well, congratulations, Callan, and let's get the sweep tomorrow.
2: Yes, sir. Thank you.
0: Adam Weingarten joining Callan Halverson down on the field with our infield interview here tonight. So the Lincoln Salt Dogs take the first two games of this series. They win this one tonight by the final score of 5-3. And they'll set up the final game of the series tomorrow afternoon at 1:05. And we'll have all the coverage begin at 12:35 on KFOR. For those joining us tonight on AABaseball.tv, thanks for being with us. We invite you to join us tomorrow. And we will sign off. For those that are on KFOR, our post-game report is coming up next. In the final, Lincoln 5 and Kane County 3. Our post-game report continues right after this. This is Lincoln Salt Dogs Baseball.
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3: This is the Lincoln Salt Dogs postgame show. 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
0: Back inside the Corona Extra broadcast booth where the Lincoln Salt Dogs have taken the first two games of this series against the Kane County Cougars, winning this one tonight by the final score of 5-3. This is the Rotella's game wrap-up. The next time you're grilling hamburgers or hot dogs, make sure to wrap them up with a quality bun from Rotella's Bakery. For Lincoln tonight, 5 runs off 11 hits, committing 1 error, and stranding 8 base runners. The starting pitcher was Jacob Hughes, and he picked up the win. Hughes is now 5-2 on the season after he goes 5 2/3 innings, giving up 1 run off 3 hits, struck out 5, and walked 5. Cale Chatham pitched a third of an inning, and he induced a fly ball out in his lone batter that he faced. Ryan Rambez pitched 1 inning, giving up 1 run off 2 hits, struck out 1. Gabriel Jaramillo pitched 1 inning, giving up 1 hit, he struck out 2. And Zach McLeave came on to pick up his 8th save of the season. He pitched 1 inning, giving up 1 run off 3 hits, and struck out 2. For the Cougars, 3 runs off of 9 hits, committing no errors and stranding 11 base runners. Starting pitcher was Jake Gilbert. He was really good. Gilbert went 4 innings, gave up 1 run off 4 hits, struck out 8, and walked 1. Vin Timpanelli came on in the 5th inning, and he got roughed up, facing 9 batters. He takes the loss. He's now 3-7. Timpanelli went that 1 inning, gave up 4 runs off 5 hits, and he walked 1. Zach Veen pitched 2 innings, giving up 1 hit, and he struck out 3. Logan Nissen pitched 1 inning, and he gave up 1 hit. Offensively for Lincoln tonight, Connor Bagnaski goes 3-4 with an RBI. Kerry Arbolito 1-4 and drove in a run. Tanner Otremba 0-4 with an RBI. Callan Halverson 3-4 with a solo home run and 2 runs batted in total. And Jacob Morrow goes 2-4. For the Cougars, Armand Upshaw was 2-5, as was Josh Allen. Matt Botcher was 1-5 with an RBI. Todd Lott 1-4 and drove in a run. And Zane Spinn was 1-3 and he had an RBI as well. The Cougars got on the board first in the top of the second inning, as Zane Spinn would ground out to the pitcher, and that would score Jairus Richards to make it a 1-0 score. But Lincoln tied it in the bottom of the first. A 2-out solo home run by Callan Halverson just inside the left field foul pole tied the score at 1. And then Lincoln was able to grab the lead with that big 5th inning once Timpanelli came in, as Salt Dogs were able to get run scoring hits from Connor Bagnaski, Kerry Arboleda, and then a RBI and a fielder's choice from Tanner Otremba, and then Callan Halverson drove in another run as well. Four runs coming across. Lincoln led it by a score of 5-1. The Cougars would get a run back in the seventh inning as Matt Botcher able to drive in Armand Upshaw to make it 5-2. Then it got interesting in the ninth when Zach McLeave came on as Armand Upshaw and Josh Allen led off the inning with back-to-back singles. And then on a 3-2 pitch that looked like it might have been up and in, Matt Botcher got called out looking at a pitch from Zach McLeave for the first out of the inning. Todd Lott then reached on a fielder's choice, and that drove in a run to make it 5-3. Then Jairus Richards singled to put runners at first and second with two down, but McLeave was able to strike out Nick D'Alessandro on an 0-2 pitch to end the ballgame swinging, and 5-3 ends up to be the final score here tonight. So Lincoln improves to 37-42 on the season, and Kane County falls to 42-35, and will set up the final game of the series coming up tomorrow. Lincoln with an opportunity to go for the sweep at home, 1:05 tomorrow afternoon. Graham Edwards, 2-8 with an 8.09 ERA, will pitch for the Salt Dogs. Reese Sharp, 5-6 with a 5.16 earned run average. He'll be on the mound for the Cougars. First pitch is at 1:05. The KFOR at the ballpark pregame show will start at 12:35 tomorrow afternoon. Let's take a look at the Wimmer's Quality Player of the Game. And Wimmer's are the producers of Fairbury Brand Hot Dogs. And our Player of the Game tonight is Lincoln's third baseman, Callan Halverson, going 3-for-4, a solo home run, a pair of singles, drove in a second run tonight. Callan Halverson is your Wimmer's Quality Player of the Game. Wimmer's are the producers of Fairbury Brand Hot Dogs, the official hot dog of Haymarket Park and the Lincoln Salt Dogs. All right, we're going to take a timeout here on our postgame report. When we return, Ryan Swanigan will have the highlights from tonight's contest, also our Med 1 play of the game. In addition, another check of the Brian Hill scoreboard, then I'll come back one last time to wrap it up. Salt Dogs take the series as they win this one tonight by a final score of 5-3. More in a moment. This is Lincoln Salt Dogs Baseball.
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10: I'm Ryan Swanigan in the KFOR studios. Good win for the Salt Dogs once again. That's another series victory for Lincoln against Kane County as they just keep on rising. No, I shouldn't say rising up the rankings, but they're certainly trying to. They're doing what needs to be done. You win a series, and you win another series, and another, and you just keep on repeating that process. I mean, something has to break. Something does, and the Salt Dogs are certainly hoping for that. You just keep on winning those ball games, and that, again, might break the Salt Dogs' way. And it did tonight. Good win. Good pitching from both sides early. Scoreless first as we dive into the highlights. Second inning. Zane Spin with an RBI ground out. That gave Kane County the lead and their only lead of this game. It was very short-lived as I feel like the theme this season and it's been increasingly more noticeable the last month and a half. Every time the Salt Dogs give up a run, the offense, the bats come right back and say, oh, hang on, guys, don't worry. Don't worry, pitching, we got you. And tonight, with nobody on, two out, it was Callan Halverson who, A, got the Salt Dogs in the board, and B, backed up the pitching.
0: So breaking ball swung on, he hit high in the air to left. Richards is going to give chase down the left side. Spin, that is. He looks, and this ball is gone! A home run for Callan Halverson. He snuck it inside the foul pole.
10: Solo shot, game tied at one after two, and it would remain that way until it was the fifth inning, and it was time for a crooked number once again. Connor Bagnaski with the bases loaded and one away.
0: He swings and smacks this ball toward the left field. Coming on, that ball is going to be down, and it drops for a base hit. And scoring on the play will be Jacob Marno. And it's a 2-1 Salt Dogs lead.
10: And the Salt Dogs would not look back, even though it got close late. We'll get to that in a moment. The line would keep moving, though. Kerry Arboleda, the very next batter on the very first pitch.
0: He swings and smacks it through the left side base hit. That's going to score Feltz. Palmares is going to be held up at third. And the Salt Dogs now lead it 3-1.
10: Station to station, as Rich Ray said. 3-1 the score. Tanner Otremba would hit into a fielder's choice, driving in a run. So 4-1 at this point. And then Callan Halverson back up at the plate, 2-1 and 2-0.
0: Here's the stretch and the pitch to Halverson. He swings and he's just smacking toward right field. That's a base hit. Connor Bagnaski's going to score around second base. Here comes a throw to third, and not in time as Otremba's safe. And down to second goes Callan Halverson.
10: So 5-1 Salt Dogs. That would be the end of the scoring for tonight for Lincoln. It would be up to the Arms to preserve the lead, and they would. Couple single runs, top of the seventh inning. Matt Botcher with an RBI single, 5-2 Salt Dogs. Todd Lott would then hit into an RBI fielder's choice in the top of the ninth inning. Another base hit, so two on and two out. The tying run on, but Zach McCleave said, no, just get out of here.
0: And now the 0-2. Swung on a miss, strike 3 in the ball game. Zach McCleave closes the door, and the Salt Dogs get the victory.
10: 5-3, the final. 5 runs, 11 hits, 1 error for Lincoln. 3 runs, 9 hits, no errors for Kane County. As the season closes down, not many left in terms of the games, and every single game feels way more important. And again, for the Salt Dogs just to continue to get it done, find a way, they do. And they do tonight. Now they're going to try for a sweep again against Kane County. You got the series. That's a win. You would like a bonus. And we'll see what happens tomorrow. But time now, though, for a Bryan Health scoreboard update. We start down south. It's turned all of a sudden into a blowout between Claiborne and Gary South Shore. In the bottom of the fifth inning, bases loaded, two outs. It's already 10-3 Railroaders in front of the Railcats. A 7-run third inning by Claiborne. Last time we gave a scoreboard update, it started with the, essentially, 3 runs that were going on at the time. Well, the Railroaders were done. We're not done, I should say, at that point. And so, as a result, they got 7 and added more. And now 10-3, the score in that contest. They're in the bottom of the ninth inning. Actually, I think the game might be over. A wild one between Sioux Falls and Fargo-Moorhead. Not at the Birdcage. It's up in North Dakota, but everything flying all over the place in that contest. And I believe it's gone final. I'm trying to refresh the page. Yes, it has gone final. Sioux Falls 12, Fargo-Moorhead 10. My goodness. The Canaries taking the lead in the 7th. 2 in the 8th. 2 in the 7th, 3 in the 9th. Fargo-Moorhead with 3 in the bottom half of the 9th inning, but they come up short. Wild contest in that one. Other finals from the association. Kansas City takes down Milwaukee at Franklin Field. 12-6 the final in that contest. While they had a normal baseball game in Chicago at Impact Field in Rosemont. Hot Dogs over the Duckhounds of Lake Country. 2 runs in the bottom of the 8th for Chicago, and they win 4-2 against the Lake Country Duckhounds. One other game going on right now, bottom of the 9th inning, and another wild football-like score. It's 17-7 Sioux City in front of Winnipeg. Again, they're in the bottom of the 9th inning. One on and one out. The Goldeyes have added a run, but again, they're down by a touchdown and a field goal. And the X's trying to close out that game and get that final 17-7 score. That's probably a good segue to the NFL action going on. One game that's going into the fourth quarter in Seattle. Dallas Cowboys 17, Seattle Seahawks 7, again going into the fourth. Everybody else is in the books for the NFL preseason action. Los Angeles Rams taking down the Kansas City Chiefs at Arrowhead, 20-12 the final there. Jacksonville over New Orleans 24-20. Bills over the Panthers 29-14. Bears thrash the Browns 34-10. Vikings take care of business. 10 points in the third quarter after 10 points before the half by the Giants of New York. And Minnesota wins 13-10. And the Ravens take down the Eagles in Baltimore 24-7. Major League Baseball regional action. Royals and Angels are scoreless in the top of the third inning in Anaheim. Everybody else has gone final. White Sox 4, Tigers 3. Cardinals behind Joshua Baez 8. And the Cubs 4. The Cubs got one more run than Joshua Baez had home runs at Wrigley Field today. And as a Cubs fan, we're not going to talk any further about it. Giants 7, Rockies 1 in the city by the Bay. Phillies take down the Twins up in Minneapolis, Minnesota, 9-1 the final in that contest. And the Brewers defeat the Dodgers in Los Angeles, 4-1. I'm Ryan Swanigan. That is your Bryan Health Scoreboard update. And the highlights from tonight as the Salt Dogs get the job done against Kane County. 5-3 the final. We'll step aside, come back. Rich Ray is on the other side to close out the broadcast right here on KFOR.
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0: Back inside the Corona Extra broadcast booth one last time tonight as the Lincoln Salt Dogs claim the series over the Kane County Cougars, and they claim the season series now as well, as they have won 5 of the 8 ball games. They'll try to go for a sweep tomorrow. Lincoln winning this one tonight by the final score of 5-3. 5 runs, 11 hits, 1 error, and 8 runners left on base. The winning pitcher, Jacob Hughes, he improves to 5-2 on the season. Zach McLeod picks up his 8th save. For the Cougars, 3 runs, 9 hits, and no errors. They strand 12 base runners. The loss goes to Vin Timpanelli in relief. He's now 3-7 on the season. Ball game lasted 2 hours and 45 minutes. It was played in front of 3,097, the attendance figure tonight here at Haymarket Park. So Lincoln improves now to 37-42. Kane County falls to 42-34. And we'll try to get an updated look at the standings here real quick. In the West, and Lincoln getting a win, which is the important part. They're not going to make up any ground, though, on Sioux Falls, as the Cougars picked up a win tonight. And again, Sioux Falls is the team that Sioux City and Lincoln are both chasing now for fourth place in the division. For some reason, the win has been posted for Sioux Falls, but not their record. So you're looking at right now Lincoln 3 games back and 21 games left to play. So still in that hunt. And there'll be 4 big games with Sioux Falls coming up at the end of the regular season as well. But a lot of important games coming up all prior to that, too. So we'll be able to talk about that more in our pregame show coming up tomorrow. Speaking of tomorrow, it's a 1:05 start here at Haymarket Park. Graham Edwards on the mound for the Salt Dogs. He's 2-8 with an 8.09 ERA. Right-hander Reese Sharp will pitch for the Cougars. He's 5-6, his ERA 5.16. 1:05, the first pitch, will be on the air with the KFOR at the ballpark pregame show beginning at 12:35. Tomorrow at Haymarket Park is a Family Fun Day Sunday. You get yourself your ticket package, which includes a Fairbury brand hot dog, chips, and a Pepsi fountain soda for $18. It's Signature Sundays as well. It's sponsored by Wild Dutchman, as a pair of Salt Dogs will be signing autographs a half hour prior to first pitch at the Welcome Center tomorrow. And kids 12 and under will receive a free general admission ticket when wearing a youth sports jersey sponsored by Spine and Sports Chiropractic. In addition, part of the 25th season celebration, the 25th fan through the gate tomorrow will receive a prize. You can get your tickets by going to saltdogs.com, and we'll see you tomorrow afternoon here at Haymarket Park. We'd love to have you out at the ballpark. All right, let's announce our exceptional fan of the game tonight, and it was Sidney Florham. Sidney, the Salt Dogs did not throw out a would-be base dealer here tonight, but we still got a prize for you. You can stop on over to Arbor Axe House and claim it, as you will receive 1 hour of free axe throwing for yourself. And so thank you, Sidney, for replaying. And to be listening and register at Arbor Axe House on the corner of N Street and Antelope Valley, and you could be the exceptional fan of the game. So good luck to you. All right, join us again tomorrow. The first pitch will be 1:05. Lincoln taking on Kane County, and the Salt Dogs will try to go for the sweep. Tonight, Lincoln did something they haven't done since June 22nd of 2023, and that is win their fourth straight series. Salt Dogs are playing good baseball right now. Appreciate everybody who listened in on KFOR 101.5 FM and 1240 AM, and those that watched on AABaseball.tv.

0: Great job by Ryan Swanigan at our KFOR studios here in Lincoln. I'm Rich Ray. The final score in this one tonight, the Lincoln Salt Dogs 5 and the Kane County Cougars 3. Until tomorrow afternoon, this is Rich Ray saying good evening and so long from Haymarket Park in Lincoln, Nebraska.
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2: Let's talk to Jerry. You're on the End of the Hood Show. Jerry, what can we do for you?
3: Hey, guys. We recently bought a 24 Ford Explorer, and we've got roughly 44,000 on it. And we're curious as to when I should have the antifreeze replaced and also the automatic transmission fluid replaced on that.
4: You said 44,000, correct? You're a long way off on the coolant yet because of time and miles. You can go much further on that still. I'd be getting closer to over 100 and at least 5 years on it. And you're going to be good. You could have it checked, now if you'd like, just to be a little more comforted. But
2: I have a question.
4: I don't think you're going to.
2: If I bring my Explorer in and I say, hey, check the antifreeze on it, see if it's still good. How much is that going to cost me?
4: To check it?
2: Yep.
4: It depends. So okay. If you bring it in and you say, Russ, can you check this? You got to charge them a little something, like $30.
2: Okay.
4: Because I got to write it up. I got to bring it in and check it. $30. But it's going to be free if you come in and say, can you check my antifreeze while you're changing the transmission fluid? Because I'm going to check it while your transmission fluid is draining, because it is time to do the transmission fluid on this vehicle the first time.
2: Okay.
4: You can go probably 60-some thousand miles on it after that first change. I like on these, with these transmissions, I like to change them like at the first 30,000 miles.
2: Did you buy it new, Jerry?
4: Be done with it.
3: No, we recently bought it 2-3 months ago.
2: Okay. And do you know if it's been changed?
3: Couldn't tell you.
4: Yeah, for most people, the average is it doesn't get changed. Most cars, 99% of the world usually doesn't know about the things that the other 1% does. The 1% will be the people that they change stuff all the time, and they realize, they know that, and the other people, they've just never been told, so they don't know. It goes with a lot of things. It's like, hey, have you heard about this? No. It's like, well, everybody knows. No, everybody you know, and everybody mm-hmm. that you know that knows. But in this case,
2: you just described yourself.
4: I did.
2: Yeah.
4: I think I did that on purpose. Mm-hmm. So with the transmission fluid, though, if I own one of these vehicles, Doug's laughing. I would change the transmission fluid around 30,000 miles, and then I'd be 40 to 60, keeping an eye on it if there. But with your mileage, and you don't know, and the time is a 24, it's 3 years old or so, model years, I would say, let's get it changed, have them check the antifreeze while they're doing it, and then get it on a schedule after that.
2: And then let me ask you this for Jerry. How much is it going to cost him to change the transmission fluid in a 24 Explorer?
4: I don't know right now without looking at it. There's roughly so many. Might be
2: hundreds.
4: No, not hundreds in this one. I think this is a drain and fill when it's not a complete flush. So I'm thinking probably less than $200.
2: Okay.
4: There are some trucks that are $800 for the first change and then $450 the next, because the fluid now is $40 a quart.
2: Right.
4: It's insane. This one here has still got a lower price fluid, and it's, you're not changing the filter, so it really helps.
2: Jerry, if we had an award for the best feel good call of the day, this would be it.
3: I also have another question.
2: Go ahead.
3: If I could.
2: Oh, this one's good. Hold on a second. Before you ask this question, this one's going to be a disaster, isn't it? He's going to say, oh, and also on this car we have this. And you're going to be like, oh, yeah, it's going to be $1 million. That's my guess. Whatever goodwill he has now had, he just blew it.
4: Yeah,
2: all right,
4: maybe.
2: Jerry, go ahead. Sorry.
3: Well, it's an actual four-wheel drive. And should we be driving with it in four-wheel drive constantly? Or should we select a different drive?
4: What's the dash say? Does it say two high, four low, and four high?
3: Oh, man. It's got that knob thing, so...
4: Yeah, if it's got a knob, if it says auto, you can leave it in auto all the time, but I prefer to leave it in two when it's completely dry out just to keep wear off of components. If it's okay. If it says
3: that's what I wondered.
4: If it says four high and four low on the dash, and that's all it says, that's an all-wheel drive, so it's meant to be, it just runs in high all the time, and you never change it. But if it says four high...
3: On the back of the... the car says four-wheel drive.
4: Well, that's probably still a switchable. If it says, usually it'll say all-wheel drive, AWD, but if it says four-wheel drive, more than likely it's got a switch that says two high, four high, four low, and maybe even an auto position. But in that case, it is good to switch that switch at least once a month. If it's in two-wheel drive, you're running around and it's middle of July, once a month for just 10 seconds, flip it over to four-wheel drive while you're on a straight road, and then flip it back to two-wheel drive so it shifts and moves that motor.
2: Should I do that going down a road at speed or on my block?
4: Just on your block is okay. Fine. Yeah, it's just to switch it so the motor gets a little exercise and moves. If you don't move it ever, it will fail at some point. It may take 10 years, but you don't want to replace it then, so just... switch it.
2: Because you're going to switch it when you need it, and then you're not going to have it.
4: And you'll get used to switching it, and then just one way you'll get in and go, oh, what am I doing? Oh, I guess I just switched that from four. Because what can happen is, you know, in certain climates, you may not need it in the winter for 3 years in a row.
2: Right.
4: And it stays in two the whole time, and now it's like, hey, it's snowy and icy. I better switch that. It's not in four-wheel drive.
2: Yeah. Does that help you out there, Jerry?
3: Okay. It does. Thank you.
2: Thanks very much for the call. If I have a car that has a 4.8, 4 high, 4 low, 2-wheel drive.
4: Mm-hmm.
2: And I'm just the normal person. Am I better off in 4 high forever or 2-wheel drive forever, never switching it? If I'm never going to switch it.
4: 4 is going to eat up your tires and driveline, and it's just going to wear it out. So you leave it in 2.
2: And 2-wheel drive is going to be... 90.
4: I can remember some older trucks in Texas that... You know, we're talking like trucks from the early 70s to mid 70s that in the 80s, trying to put them in four-wheel drive, they were driven by people who didn't take them off-road in the four-wheel drive and you didn't have the snow to worry about.
2: Mm-hmm.
4: So the shifter was rusted solid and we had to really lube it up to get it to move, which would be the equivalent of the electric motor ones not working because they were never used. If they just would have moved it from 2 to 4, even once or twice a year, they would have... averted that problem. It's like a parking brake cables that used to stick.
2: Yeah.
4: You know, it's the same thing. They don't move.
2: 866-594-4150. Let's go to Colorado. Talk to Chad. You're on the End of the Hood Show. Chad, what can we do for you?
5: Well, I got a 97 GMC K2500. It's got a 5.7 Vortec, and it gets up to speed just fine and everything like that. And when I turn the cruise control on, or just even just when I have it on the same speed that I want to go, it just starts to like sputter out like da da da da da da da da da, and I just don't know what the heck's going on. I've changed spark plugs, spark plug wires, cap and rotor, all the way down to ignition coil and all that. So I don't know what's going on now.
4: It could be fuel. It could be a mass airflow sensor issue, or it could even be fuel pressure. That pump could be cavitating and not, you know, it could be introducing air into the line back there. So it may have pressure, but it might not have good flow. I've seen a lot of that. For whatever reason, the 97s, 98s, they had this issue. We had a couple box trucks here at our auto recycling business that when they were driven, they would start acting up like that. They would lose power, or they wouldn't hold a steady speed, and they'd pop and bang and do weird stuff. And we'd throw a pump in them, and they were fine. And eventually what I did is I had a high-pressure clear fuel line so I could see the fuel and measure pressure. And I said, oh, look, I've got 62 pounds of fuel pressure, but I've got air in the line. There's air bubbles in there. It's just air pressure. And that
5: really
4: was what was going on. It was not... It wasn't that I didn't have pressure. I didn't have fuel, and that's a mechanic's mistake.

0: there when you check and say, oh, I've got good fuel pressure. But do you have any flow? You know, is it air or are you flowing air pressure? Or are you flowing, you know, because your air compressor, you measure the air compressor with a fuel pressure gauge. Oh, you're going to have all sorts of, I got 110 pounds of pressure of air,
1: right?
0: Not of fuel. So that could give you that. I would start by that just by the number of times we've been fooled.
1: I recently changed the fuel pump in it. It had a bad ground wire going to it and kind of left me stranded, and sometimes shit started running and all that. And so I just went ahead and just replaced it and found that I did have a bad ground wire going to that fuel pump, and just got done doing that. And then that's when I did the plugs and wires and all that other stuff that I told you. And now it's still just acting up like that. So maybe my next step might be my mass airflow sensor, huh?
0: You could check that mass airflow sensor that can do it. Sometimes you can disconnect the mass airflow sensor and start it a couple times, turn the key off. Once it sets a code, usually it'll run, and then you can drive it. It'll rely just on the throttle position sensor, and if it runs good just on the throttle sensor with bypassing that, it's a pretty good indication that something's wrong with that mass airflow sensor.
1: Okay.
0: Give you a shot anyways. Well, something to try. Yeah, you bet.
2: Thanks very much for the call, Chad. We're going to take a quick break on the Under the Hood Show.
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0: 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Under the Hood has the knowledge to make your car feel good. 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
1: 866-594-4150. That's the number to reach us here at the Under the Hood Show. 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
2: Yeah.
1: You could win a hoodie.
2: Like Lucy DeVries, congratulations from our friends over at Berkley One Classics. Berkley One Classics has the greatest agreed value coverage that we personally think you can find. We've used it ourselves for decades. It's awesome. You don't have to worry about your car if you have any kind of total loss. It's agreed value. And we're talking about classics, collector cars, performance cars, you know, things like that. And if you have any doubt or you have any question, just go to BerkleyOneClassics.com and it will give you all the details of that. And if you currently have a car, you know, under your own policy with the bargain brand, name brand people, take a look at it. I'll be willing to bet you're going to save money and have a lot more peace of mind with Berkley One Classics.
1: That agreed value is huge on the classic cars or the collectors, because you want it.
2: Oh,
1: if you have it with regular car insurance and they go, well, it's an old pile of junk, we're not going to give you.
2: The difference in one of my collector vehicles is that with the standard insurance company, if it gets wrecked by current vehicles that are similar in their book, they say it's worth $9,000.
1: Mm-hmm.
2: The agreed valued coverage makes it worth $35,000.
1: Mm-hmm.
2: If I try to go buy it, that vehicle, in the same condition on the free market right now, I'm going to pay $30,000 to $35,000 for that condition vehicle. I am not getting one for the value that the standard company wants. Who is charging me more and a higher deductible for all that? So I am much better off. And the vehicle I have gets driven, you know, like 2,500 miles a year. So why would I spend money for something I'm not using?
1: Right.
2: Don't do it.
1: 866-594-4150. Let's talk to JJ. You're on the End of the Hood Show. JJ, what can we do for you?
3: Hey, I've got an interview with Ford coming up. Just kind of any inside baseball type of information, and I've been kind of studying their program, you know, their models, and there's so many more trims now. It seems just to keep track of the different varieties of Ford, and I've owned them in the past and had good luck with them. I worked for Sportsman's Warehouse. The corporate office was about a mile from our store, so we had Ford engineers coming in our store, and German engineers and Japanese engineers, and it was pretty cool. So I don't know if you guys have any advice. I'd really like to. They're one of the best ones. I've read online that they're in the top tier of selling a lot of Ford vehicles. So just any advice you could give.
2: They're nice. Just ask around.
1: Yeah, I was asking around the other day. They're nice.
2: Saw that somewhere once. No, so here's what I think. I've never sold cars at a dealership, and I've known people who have, but we haven't really talked a lot about it. But I can tell you what not to do, which should tell you what to do. Because when a customer comes into my shop,
1: you've piqued me up my interest
2: for
1: sure.
2: When a customer comes into my shop and they've bought a vehicle, occasionally they'll tell me, they go back to the same salesperson over and over. They help them with their vehicle, but they're into my shop for repairs because this is one of their older ones or something, and it's out of warranty, and they want to save some money by doing it that way. But what they tell me is the best salesman they have is one that's going to be honest with them, one that knows enough about the car that even if they don't know something, they don't act like they know everything about it. They'll say, I don't know about that, but let's go find out together. They'll pull the owner's manual out. They'll look it up on the internet. They'll figure out how that feature works on that car with them, or they'll go ask somebody that does know so they can provide them the answer they need. And they'll give them truthful answers about the car, even if they're not right. Because if you as a salesperson tell a customer, oh, they'll always take care of that for you on this car, yeah, they'll be fine, and then they buy it and it doesn't happen, they'll be really upset. But if you tell them the truth about something, they'll more than likely say, well, what can I get that covered in? What vehicle does provide that? Well, this one does. They'll probably buy that other one from you instead of being upset with the one they bought. And if building a clientele, I do know personally three or four people that still work for dealerships that are getting up there in age. And there are one of them does not do very well. They live very low. They have old cars themselves. They just barely get by. But they're pretty decent people. But a couple of these people are doing extremely well. They're making so much money because constantly, every day, their repeat clients they've built up, like a real estate agent, their phone just rings. They walk in, the phone rings, their personal cell phone rings, and they say, hey, I need to buy a car. What do you got for me? I'm coming to pay you for it now. And it's just ringing the cash register. And they've built that by trust over the years. And as a car salesman, you can make a lot of money, but it's going to take time. It's very rare that you can walk in and do it. If you can walk into a dealership and say, hey, I've been a salesman my whole life, and I've got hundreds and hundreds of clients that trust me, and when I get a hold of them and say I'm selling cars, they're going to come into your dealership. They are going to want you fast. So it's all about relationships with any job, but with cars, definitely. My biggest complaint I hear is when somebody says they told me this and it wasn't true. That's the hardest thing to get around. So just be truthful with them and you'll build that clientele very quickly, and ask them to tell other people.
1: And JJ, I don't know if that's going to, if we're any help at all, but I think that looking up the model and the trims, that seems like a good start. Just that you're interested in doing that seems like a good start for it.
2: Well, that, and we're car guys, Chris, you and I, if we walked into a dealership right now, we both know a lot about a lot of cars. We hear them on the radio, but we wouldn't know every model that's on there. So what is that? Mm-hmm. Oh, we've had that out for 3 years. Really? Well, they don't call the show because it doesn't break. Well, that must be a good one. So better know more about it.
1: JJ, good luck. Let's go to Arizona and talk to Dave. You're on the End of the Hood Show. Dave, what can we do for you?
4: Hey, guys. I got an F-250 2002 diesel 7.3, 350,000 miles on it. I've had it since it was new. Obviously, it's hot out here right now, and haven't had this issue before, but if I get over 90 degrees outside temperature, this AC just cuts off.
2: How about on the highway? Does it work on the highway different than it does when you're parked?
4: Nope. It's better if I drive home, it's 18 miles, it'll cut out, I don't know, about 5 miles into the ride. When I get home to the dirt road, which I go slow on, which is about a mile, it comes back on. And it works great. Well, it's ice cold. So I check the pressures on it, and when it gets over 90, the high side gets over to over 400 PSI.
1: The good news is, how often does it get over 90? Oh.
2: Every day.
1: Every day.
2: Christmas Day. I mean, it could be any day down there.
4: Yes.
2: Or it could be in the 30s. You just never know.
4: I'm up in the mountains in Prescott, which is 5,000 feet, but it's been 100 for the last month and a half.
2: Okay, that kind of pressure.
4: I'm driving right now.
2: So on the low side, do you know what the pressure is on the low side when it's doing that on the high side?
4: It was like 38.
2: Okay, well, that tells me that if there was a blockage, the high side would go up and the low side would go almost to zero because it'd be sucking that side dry, and that's a problem. Sounds to me like you've got an airflow problem because you've got to get air moving through that condenser to cool it off. So either you've got dirt. Have you taken the cover off the front and moved the radiator and condenser apart from each other where you can look down in between the two of them?
4: No, I have not. That's a good idea.
2: Start with that, because when you look between them, you might find that it's just full of dust, maybe cactus needles, I don't know, but stuff in between, probably Arizona, probably dust, and it could be clogged up enough.
4: It could be full of pack rat.
2: Well, that too, yeah. If it's packed in there, it may cool enough that the engine's staying cool without when you're not towing, but you'll find that it's not flowing enough air until you stop and the compressor slows down. So
1: why is it working when he's going slow and not when
2: Well, because it's not pumping as much.
1: Okay.
2: And it only works for a while, though it'll still shut down, but it will damage that system. It'll start, aluminum and things will melt in the compressor, and it'll explode and die. So you

0: It's probably got at least some restriction in it, which could be the compressor failing and metal getting into the orifice system on this one.
1: And then
0: that requires somebody evacuating it, pulling the orifice tube out, checking for metal. And if that's the case, it's going to get a condenser, any hose that's got a muffler built into it, and a compressor.
1: And the sooner the better on that, matter what, right?
0: Yeah, you don't want to let it go too long. It gets more expensive.
1: Dave, thanks very much for the call. Good luck. We'll be back. I'm going to take a quick break. 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
1: 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And we do the show live on YouTube at that time. 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
3: 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Those are the first symptoms of heat exhaustion. So hot in here.
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6: 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I don't know what to say.
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1: 866-594-4150. That's the number to reach us here at the Under the Hood Show. Let's go to D.C. and talk to Brian. You're on the Under the Hood Show. Brian, what can we do for you?
17: I have a 2011 Mustang, and I have what I think is termed death wobble. And what that means is I'm driving on the highway. I'm driving at high speed, say 65, 70. And periodically, not that frequently, but periodically, if I hit a bump, the steering wheel will start shaking violently. And if I slow down, it stops. So this doesn't happen that frequently. I just took a 8-hour drive the other day. It probably happened 2 or 3 times during that 8-hour drive. So it's very infrequent. But when it does happen, it's pretty jarring.
1: How slow do you have to get?
17: So here's what I'd say I go down to maybe 40, okay. 40 or 50.
0: Problem is you can't steer while it's occurring.
17: So I've been dealing with this now for a couple of years and trying to figure out what's going on. And I'll tell you what I've done, and you can then tell me what you think. So in 2024, I had new front control arms put on and new tires. So the tires are pretty new. Front control arms, pretty new also. I don't remember if the problem happened before those control arms were put on or not. But since then, what I've done to try to address the problem is I had the

0: wheels balanced. I had the tires rotated. I had the alignment done, and I've had the new struts put on the front. And my mechanic says, I don't know what's causing this. We tried all those things. The one thing I've found on the internet is that there's this thing, these Mustangs have something called E-pads, which is like their power steering. And sometimes if you put on aftermarket front control arms that don't have the rubber bushings, that can mess up the E-path system, and that can cause this problem. So I don't know if that's what happened or not when the controllers, I called the guy who put them on 2024. He seems to think that they have regular rubber bushings on there. I don't know. But that's one thing, that's one possibility, I guess. So that's sort of where I'm at. One of the problems is it's really hard to diagnose, right? Because you take it into the shop, and they can't recreate it.
1: No.
0: So that's one.
2: And even if they could, they it's not.
3: Yeah. My Model T has a death wobble, but we don't call it a death wobble. We just call it a wobble. And it occurs at 3 or 4 miles an hour. And it doesn't do it all the time. And the problem is the tires.
2: We've had this call 1,000 times, mm-hmm. and I didn't.
3: It's on trucks. It's never been on a car.
2: Never been on a Mustang. As far as I remember.
3: Not on a car at all.
2: Yeah.
3: Usually when it occurs on a car, it's rare, but we've seen it almost every time, it's tires. And sometimes it's just that whatever brand you have on your car may be fine on anything else but your car. And it could also be that it just happened when they were running that batch of tires for whatever reason. My truck, the tires have become, they were put on in 1975. They look great, but the tire itself, because it sits inside, the tire itself, though, has started to break down.
2: What's the date on those? What's the...
3: 1975.
2: No, I know, but what's the expiration date on those?
3: They're basically a bicycle tire, yeah. But a lot heavier. But those front tires, they're thin, and they, I could see, because I can lean out the window at 3-4 miles an hour and see what's going on with the wheel, and the whole wood spoke, everything's twisting as this tire is, and you can't steer it. You have to slow down from 5 miles an hour to
2: two.
3: One or two. Yeah. But it's great because it's a slow motion. You see what's going on, but you can see the rubber of the tire bending back and forth, yeah. While the wheel sits kind of straight and the spokes are bent because it's moving. If this was my car and I'd already done alignment, struts, all these things in the front, I'd be like, I'm just going to put a set of tires on it and see if it goes away. And I'm going to hang on to my old tires in the meantime. And if it goes away, those tires are going in the garbage. If it doesn't go away, then I'm going to sell my good used tires on Facebook Marketplace or eBay or something, because I still have a good set of tires. But I've maybe eliminated a whole lot of diagnostic work. But I would go to a different brand. Same size, whatever the car is made for, but a different brand of tire and see if that fixes it. Because I can tell you that all the cars we've ever experienced that with, the tires did fix the problem. And a lot of them said, I don't think it's going to do it. And it did.
0: Wouldn't the rotation of the tires been a sort of eliminate that? Or,
3: no.
0: Or you just think maybe all four tires?
3: Not if it's all four tires. So if brand X of tires wobbles, it doesn't matter where you put it on the car. All four are the same. They were all built at the same time,
0: right.
3: Typically, when they come from the factory. They got a date code on them, they'll tell you. But I'll bet the serial number, they're going to be very similar to each other when they were built, because you purchased them all at the same time. But it could be the tire. Like I said, don't throw out the old ones, because if it still does it, you'll want to, sell those old tires, because they've probably got good tread yet, and they're only a few, 3 years old. But if it goes away, please throw those in the garbage, because somebody else will have the problem.
2: Can I bring it to you if I'm Brian?
3: In the proper recycling.
2: I bring it to you. Well, I guess no.
3: I'm not going to be able to diagnose anything other than tires.
2: You couldn't. I was going to say, you put tires on it, and if it does it right away, would you take the tires back?
3: No, you can't. Once you put new tires on, you can't take them off.
2: Okay.
3: And turn them back. But
2: it won't. Okay.
3: Right. But you can... you can keep those old tires, like I said, to sell them, because you don't want to throw them away or
2: can
3: properly
2: them,
3: dispose of them.
2: Take off the new ones and go, hey, these only have 1,000 miles on them.
3: Well, you could take those off and sell them if you want, put the old ones back on, but
2: But that's not the issue. You got new tires, keep the new tires no matter what. Okay.
3: Yeah.
2: All right. Brian, good luck. That's a...

0: It's a new one for me. Not apparently new, but yeah, that's...
1: You get that on motorcycles,
0: and like
1: trucks,
0: you,
1: cars.
0: I was just thinking, all the stuff he's done, he would do anything else. If you said, you got to repaint it and put in new glass, he'd go, all right.
1: You got to wax it twice. It'll take care of the problem.
0: So, new tires. At worst, he has new tires.
1: With trucks, there's different things. There's, you know, different bushings. There's different settings for alignment. There's all sorts of things that affect the trucks, but not with the car so much. You know, they've already looked into all that, I'm sure, when they're trying to fix this.
0: 866-594-4150. Let's go talk to Tom. You're on the End of the Hood Show. Tom, what can we do for you?
2: Well, I'm going to give you guys some good news. A couple weeks ago, I called about an 03 Yukon that tried to leave me stranded between Fort Pier and home. And you guys Russ suggested checking the fuel pressure, and my mechanic did that, and it died. We replaced the fuel pump and the filter. Last week, I went to Pier again and back, and the car brought me home safely.
1: Good news is always good to hear.
2: I figured you guys like to hear good news on occasion, and I just wanted to say thanks for pointing us in. We were kind of heading in that direction ourselves, but it was always good to get more than one opinion on something.
0: You're very welcome. Thanks for calling back, and you could have left it at you guys. You didn't have to say you guys and then stop and say, well, actually, it was Russ. You could have just said you guys and spread the credit around, because especially since Shannon's not here, it would have been me and you that solved it. But now Tom made clear it wasn't. I had nothing to do with it. It was all you, which is fine. I'm just saying, Tom, you could have, you know. 866-594-4150. Thanks for the call, Tom. Let's talk to Mike. You're on the End of the Hood Show. Mike, what can we do for you?
3: Yeah, I put a water pump in my combine, put new antifreeze in. And my question is, should you always use some type of an additive, even with new antifreeze, whether it's a diesel or a gas, even if you're doing it in your vehicle?
1: So you want to make sure you use the correct coolant. Our partner over at Peak has antifreeze coolant that's made for all makes, all models. They have proper colors so you can match what the original had in there. OAT, OET, all the different antifreeze in the coolant. So if you match the correct coolant. Now, as far as additives, you don't need to put anything into the coolant normally, unless the vehicle required the engine manufacturer or the combine manufacturer with other systems, heaters, coolers, whatever it has. If they say they require a sealant with the coolant, which some manufacturers do, like some of the older Cadillac Northstars and things, we would suggest our partner at K-Seal. That will take the place of any other sealers they have and won't clog anything. And especially on this combine, if you were developed, like, let's say, when it's not being used over the winter and there's cold temperature fluctuations and hoses might start to seep around the fittings where the clamps are and things, that would help prevent that. It would prevent current leaks and stop future leaks, so that K-Seal is great for that type of repair. So on a combine, you know, a lot of times you do develop leaks around hoses and things, and you wipe them off and they're fine over the summer, but then they leak over the winter. And if you want to prevent that, that would be a good additive for it. But any other additives, no, you wouldn't need anything other than just good, fresh coolant.
0: Mike, thanks very much for the call. Good luck. I would assume are combines of 30 years ago closer to vehicles of 30 years ago than combines from today are closer to vehicles from today?
1: No, the one new manufactured heavy equipment like that is closer to the vehicles we have now with the computers and the injection and all that stuff. Back then, a lot of the something 30 years old was older. You know, it was still using older technology.
0: That'll do it for this hour of the Under the Hood Show. Thanks for listening.
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9: And we continue with Our American Stories and the story of Emma Gatewood, the first woman to hike the Appalachian Trail all the way through, and she just happened to be 67 years old when she did it. And here to continue the story is author Ben Montgomery, along with Emma Gatewood's youngest daughter, Lucy Gatewood Seeds. Let's pick up where we last left off.
10: So she set off first from Maine in 1954, and didn't make it very far. She got lost only within 100 miles from Mount Katahdin, which was the northern terminus at the time. And she thought she was going to die. She had this experience where she couldn't find the trail. She had run out of food. She had broken her glasses. One of those terrible black flies had bitten her on the eye, which was all swollen. And she thought, well, if I'm going to die, this is as good a place as any. And she laid down on a rock and was just ready to waste away, I guess. And decided, you know what, I'm going to give it one more shot and try to find the trail again. She got up and made it back to the trail and found her way back to Rainbow Camp, which is one of the fish camps that she had walked through before. And there were some men out there, some of the park rangers at Baxter State Park, who saw her coming, and they were like,
11: "You're too old to be doing this. You need to go home."
10: So she did, sort of defeated. She planned to hike 2,050 miles, and she had made it less than 50, and so she started putting things together for another attempt. She wasn't done with the trail. The trail wasn't done with her yet. And that's when, 1955, she told her children she was going on a walk. And when they heard from her again, she had dropped a postcard in the mail at Roanoke, Virginia, saying, "By walk, I mean I'm hiking the Appalachian Trail." So that was the first many of them knew that she was on this quest.
11: And so she had a trail guide, and she had foodstuffs, and she had changes of clothes, and she had tools, and I don't know what all she did carry, but she didn't get very far until she realized that she couldn't carry a 50-pound pack on her back. So she took out a half of that and sent it home, and then each time that she hiked, she would pare it down until she got down to about an 18-pound pack that she carried, and she decided to start a month earlier in April

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3: Here's a look at Lincoln's first forecast. Lows dip down to about 70 tonight under partly cloudy skies with a chance for storms. Northwesterly winds around 5 miles an hour. Sunshine mixed with clouds at times again. Tomorrow, chance of thunderstorms. Daytime highs approaching 83. I'm weatherology meteorologist Ray Miller on KFOR-FM 101.5 and 1240 AM. 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

0: even trying, things are coming into his life to force him to look at it and say, well, maybe it's not such a, you know, open and shut case.
1: It was also during these conversations at the pub where C.S. Lewis and J.R.R. Tolkien decided to write what we now know as the Chronicles of Narnia and the Lord of the Rings. Here again is Christopher Mitchell.
0: The story is told that at a point they sort of agreed that nobody was writing the kind of books that they like to read, so they decided that they would do it.
1: All of C.S. Lewis's 40-plus books have stayed in print since their initial publishing. In fact, sales have been increasing, with Narnia sales reaching 1 million annually, and his nonfiction Christian writings are not only popular, but they appeal to Christians from all denominations. Here's Lewis scholar Dabney Hart.
2: The basis of his widespread popularity is that his Christian faith was, as he called it, mere Christianity. It was basic Christianity. It was Christianity that created a unifying element. And so Roman Catholics and Baptists and many others, you know, find there a reinforcement.
1: A central part of Lewis's so-called mere Christianity is what has become known as Lewis's trilemma.
3: What do you do with a world full of people who say Jesus was a great teacher, yet they're saying he's not who he said he was? He's a great teacher, but he's not God. And Lewis says, well, you know, how can he be a great man and a great teacher, you know, a wonderful man, a wonderful prophet, but yet not who he says he is? He's either a liar, he's a lunatic, or he's who he says he is.
1: This was a brave move considering the secular age Lewis was living in. After all, most of the world saw only two ways to live. You either became a Nazi and conquered the world, or you became a communist and saved it. Years before Aslan and the White Witch, in the fictional Kingdom of Narnia was penned, C.S. Lewis explored the theme of good and evil in a thin volume of imaginative letters between two devils. Philosophical and diabolical, yet entertaining and easily readable by the masses, The Screwtape Letters is a satirical portrait of an elderly retired devil named Screwtape and his nephew, a young demon apprentice tempter named Wormwood. Each of the 31 letters from Screwtape were originally published each week in a church newspaper in 1941. The full collection of letters were published on February 9, 1942. The first edition of 2,000 copies were sold out even before the book was released. It would be reprinted 8 more times before the end of the year and lead Lewis to being put on the cover of Time magazine with the demon Screwtape standing on his left shoulder.
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4: Here's a look at Lincoln's first forecast. Slight chance of thunderstorms tonight, otherwise partly cloudy. Lows level off around 70. Winds out of the northwest around 5 miles an hour. Sunshine mixed with clouds at times again. Tomorrow, slight chance of thunderstorms. Highs level off around 83. I'm weatherology meteorologist Ray Miller on KFOR-FM 101.5 and 1240 AM. 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Right now, 78.
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0: left enslavement with nothing, banded together and said, we're going to work, earn money, pool our money, and purchase land for both a church and a cemetery. And these families worked together 19 years. My head still swims when I think about that, that these families held together, worked together for small amounts of money for those 19 years for the common good. And that in and of itself is an amazing story that needs to be told. The second part of the amazing story is they went to a man who had enslaved some of them. Now, if you know anything about the history right after the Civil War among the relationship among whites and blacks, the word among whites is that you never sell blacks land because doing so would give them power. But for reasons that I have not been able to understand, and our historian that we're working with has not been able to understand, this former enslaver sold the land to these families. And on top of that, he helped them build the church and attended church with them. The formerly enslaved and those who formerly enslaved them not only sat together in the same room at the same time, they worshiped together for at least a couple of generations, not just them, but their families. I mean, my goodness, what an amazing story in and of itself. It's just hard for me to imagine groups so disparate from each other, so potentially antagonistic of each other, worshiping together in a common structure. I would love to believe that God moved them to do that. That's my supposition. But unfortunately, in those days, the White Rock Creek flooded, and there was a massive flood that swept away a family of five. So they needed to build a church in another location. Thankfully, a wealthy white landowner heard of their plight and donated land. His name was S.S. Noel.
1: A poor man who made a living as a farmer in Georgia, who brought his family to Texas in 1875, and just with scraping together what he could, started buying land and ended up being the largest landowner in what came to be the township of Addison. The town was called Noel Junction at the time.
0: And I'll say it again, the feeling at the time among white landowners is that you never sell black people land.
1: He was a really prominent citizen, and one of his employees was a member of the White Rock Chapel Church, and he lived along with his wife and children on the Noel farm. And so Mr. Noel and he had become really good friends, and he was introduced to the fellowship there. And
0: that wealthy landowner not only donated the land for the church, which is where the present church stands, but also helped them to build that church. And also he and his family attended worship services with them for generations. There was an article in a local publication here in Dallas in the mid-70s that they were interviewing a descendant, and he said, our donating that land was the best thing that my family had ever done.
1: It's a glimpse that there were white people in the 19th century who were not barbaric, who were, in fact, kind and loving and supportive of those less fortunate than themselves, no matter what color they were.
0: That simple story was the main motivation for my family to purchase that church so that that story continues because it is a lesson for us today. The things that we find the fight over, it pales in comparison to people who had been enslaved, working with people who had enslaved them. If those early Texans can come together, then we can come together and accomplish amazing things following the template that those individuals did more than 100 years ago. I'm, as you can hear in my voice, I'm still moved by the story.
2: The story of a church built on reconciliation, the story of White Rock Chapel, here on Our American Stories.
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13: From ABC News, I'm Dave Packer. Tens of thousands without power across the Big Island of Hawaii as Hurricane Lala brings wind-toppled trees and knocks down multiple poles and structures along a 42-mile span of transmission lines. ABC meteorologist Nico Kazuri is tracking the storm.
14: It's not a direct hit. It's actually the rain bands that are hitting the Big Island right now and the outer rain bands that are hitting the other islands. So this will continue at least for the next few days as it continues its track further southwest through the ocean. But we're talking about some wind speeds anywhere up to 75 miles per hour. Again, this will weaken because it has made landfall.
13: The National Hurricane Center says the Big Island saw a foot of rain in 12 hours. Heavy rains in the Midwest causing floods and damage. The ground so saturated that any heavy downpours could lead to additional rounds of life-threatening flash flooding.
15: right through the weekend. Police arresting a 19-year-old in connection with the shooting early this morning on the campus of the University of Virginia. Chester

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1: Here's a look at Lincoln's first forecast. Partly cloudy skies overnight with a chance for storms. Lows around 70. Northwest winds around 5 miles per hour. Partly cloudy again Sunday. Slight chance of thunderstorms. High of 83. I'm weatherology meteorologist Paul Trombley on KFOR FM 101.5 and 1240 AM. Online at KFORnow.com. 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
1: 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Jill M. Jackson is back. Her book is linked up at Coast to Coast AM. We were talking about star seeds, and Jill, take me into your world. For somebody hearing this word for the very first time, what is a star seed?
2: A star seed is someone who originally

0: Here's a look at Lincoln's first forecast. Slight chance of thunderstorms overnight, otherwise partly cloudy skies. Lows around 70. Northwesterly winds around 5 miles per hour. Slight chance for storms Sunday. Highs around 81, mainly cloudy. I'm weatherology meteorologist Paul Trombley on KFOR FM 101.5 and 1240 AM. 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
9: From ABC News, I'm Dave Packard. Fans from Hurricane Lala lashing Hawaii's Big Island, power out to tens of thousands, homes damaged. A shelter-in-place order issued by Governor Josh Green. ABC meteorologist Nico Cesori is tracking the storm.
10: It's these outer rain bands that are just hammering the islands, bringing up to 2 feet of rain. Now, we're not talking about extremely heavy rain all at once, but the south and southeast portion of the island are going to be under a flash flood warning, so it will continue to weaken. But that doesn't mean that the storm couldn't re-intensify again, because these hurricanes, they just have a mind of their own.
9: And in Indiana, flash flooding is leading to dozens of water rescues. Officials in Indianapolis say 38 people were rescued and about 400 people evacuated. They say the city hasn't seen a flooding event like this in over 30 years, and the White River reaching a record-breaking 24 feet. The death toll is rising in Indonesia after two powerful earthquakes. Rescuers now frantically searching for survivors. ABC's Lama Hassan.
11: Two back-to-back powerful earthquakes and several aftershocks hit Indonesia, killing at least 47 people and injuring more than 50 others. The agonizing search for survivors.

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1: Here's a look at Lincoln's first forecast. Slight chance of thunderstorms overnight, otherwise partly cloudy skies. Lows around 70. Northwesterly winds around 5 miles per hour. Slight chance for storms Sunday. Highs around 81, mainly cloudy. I'm weatherology meteorologist Paul Trombley on KFOR FM 101.5 and 1240 AM. 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

0: Here's a look at Lincoln's first forecast. Slight chance of thunderstorms overnight, otherwise partly cloudy skies. Lows around 70. Northwesterly winds around 5 miles per hour. Slight chance for storms Sunday. Highs around 81, mainly cloudy. I'm weatherology meteorologist Paul Trombley on KFOR FM 101.5 and 1240 AM. 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
9: From ABC News, I'm Dave Packer. Tens of thousands without power across the Big Island of Hawaii as Hurricane Lala brings wind-toppled trees and knocks down multiple poles and structures along a 42-mile span of transmission lines. ABC meteorologist Nico Kazuri is tracking the storm.
10: It's not a direct hit. It's actually the rain bands that are hitting the Big Island right now and the outer rain bands that are hitting the other islands. So this will continue at least for the next few days as it continues its track further southwest through the ocean. But we're talking about some wind speeds anywhere up to 75 miles per hour. Again, this will weaken because it has made landfall.
9: The National Hurricane Center says the Big Island saw a foot of rain in 12 hours. Heavy rains in the Midwest causing floods and damage. The ground so saturated that any heavy downpours could lead to additional rounds of life-threatening flash flooding right through the weekend. Police arresting a 19-year-old in connection with the shooting early this morning on the campus of the University of Virginia. Chesterfield County Police confirmed that he's not a Virginia State student. They say Cameron Harris was found hiding in a closet on campus. Earlier, police had said they were searching for multiple suspects. Five people were shot outside the university's residence halls this morning. One of the injuries is said to be critical. In Afghanistan, the Taliban is marking 5 years back in power, celebrations of that milestone as aid groups are warning of a growing crisis. USS Lincoln out to sea more than 9 months now and reports of stress and exhaustion.
11: But for a brief stop in Oman last month, the crew of the aircraft carrier, the USS Abraham Lincoln, hasn't seen a port of call since the ship left Guam last December, a record stretch at sea. The Navy's top civilian saying there have been a small number of mental health cases reported among the thousands of sailors and Marines on board. One

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1: Here's a look at Lincoln's first forecast. Slight chance of thunderstorms overnight, otherwise partly cloudy skies. Lows around 70. Northwesterly winds around 5 miles per hour. Slight chance for storms Sunday. Highs around 81, mainly cloudy. I'm weatherology meteorologist Paul Trombley on KFOR FM 101.5 and 1240 AM. 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

0: Here's a look at Lincoln's first forecast. Cloudy skies with a few peaks of sun today with a slight chance of thunderstorms. Daytime highs approaching 81. North winds 8 to 15 miles per hour. Mainly clear skies tonight. Lows dip down to about 64. I'm weatherology meteorologist Paul Trombley on KFOR-FM 101.5 and 1240 AM. Online at KFORnow.com. Right now, it's 75 degrees.
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8: From ABC News, I'm Dave Packard. Fans from Hurricane Lala lashing Hawaii's Big Island power out to tens of thousands homes damaged. A shelter-in-place order issued by Governor Josh Green. ABC meteorologist Nico Cesori is tracking the storm.
9: It's these outer rain bands that are just hammering the islands, bringing up to 2 feet of rain. Now, we're not talking about extremely heavy rain all at once, but the south and southeast portion of the island are going to be under a flash flood warning. So it will continue to weaken, but that doesn't mean that the storm couldn't re-intensify again because these hurricanes, they just have a mind of their own.
8: And in Indiana, flash flooding is leading to dozens of water rescues. Officials in Indianapolis say 38 people were rescued and about 400 people evacuated. They say the city hasn't seen a flooding event like this in over 30 years, and the White River reaching a record-breaking 24 feet. The death toll is rising in Indonesia after two powerful earthquakes. Rescuers now frantically searching for survivors. ABC's Lama Hassan.
10: Two back-to-back powerful earthquakes and several aftershocks hit Indonesia, killing at least 47 people and injuring more than 50 others. The agonizing search for survivors. Rescuers combing through the mountain of rubble, hoping for signs of life. But power outages are slowing down rescue efforts.
8: Police arresting a 19-year-old in connection with a shooting Saturday on the campus of the University of Virginia, just as students were arriving for the fall semester.
11: This shooting unfolded around 1:30 in the morning, specifically officials saying that it occurred near the sort of quad area, and that when they responded, they found those five individuals shot outside of the residence halls. In terms of the conditions of those individuals, they say that four sustained non-life-threatening injuries. One of those individuals is in critical condition.
8: Chesterfield County Police confirmed the man in custody was found hiding in a closet on campus, not a student at the school. 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
8: The Weissman National Museum of American Jewish History in Philadelphia has been defaced again with anti-Semitic graffiti.
14: This is the second time in 1 year the museum was vandalized. Jewish leaders say they feel frustrated and violated as these anti-Semitic incidents continue. Philadelphia police say they have surveillance video of the suspect committing the crime and then jumping on a nearby train. If you have any information, you're asked to contact police.
8: That's ABC's Brianna Smith. A terrifying scene on Houston's north side Friday when a man opened fire on cars passing by. A good Samaritan warned people to stay away. ABC's Luke Jones says more.
15: Shots fired. A scantily clad man standing in a median on North Wayside firing into traffic with a rifle. Police say he fired at three passing cars, hitting three people. David Davis recording on his phone as he yells for the shooter to stop.
16: Stop!
15: To warn approaching drivers of the hazards ahead.
16: Don't go that way, man. Don't go that way.
17: Obviously, the Good Samaritan did a great thing today to make sure that the community's safe.
15: Three Houston police officers and a DPS trooper fired at the suspect, striking him multiple times.
8: The three shooting victims are expected to survive. No word on the condition of the shooter. The NFL has suspended four players for violating league policy, most notably Atlanta Falcons defensive end James Pierce Jr., who was suspended for 8 games. Pierce was arrested in February following an alleged domestic dispute with a former girlfriend. Dave Packer, ABC News.
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1: Here's a look at Lincoln's first forecast. Cloudy skies with a few peaks of sun today, with a slight chance of thunderstorms. Daytime highs approaching 81. North winds 8 to 15 miles per hour. Mainly clear skies tonight. Lows dip down to about 64. I'm weatherology meteorologist Paul Trombley on KFOR FM 101.5 and 1240 AM. Online at KFORnow.com. Right now, it's 75 degrees.
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0: Here's a look at Lincoln's first forecast. Slight chance of thunderstorms today. Otherwise, cloudy skies expected. High temperatures reach up to 81. Winds out of the north, 8 to 15 miles per hour. Lows dip down to about 64. Tonight, mainly clear skies. I'm weatherology meteorologist Paul Trombley on KFOR FM 101.5 and 1240 AM. Online at KFORnow.com. Currently, it's 75 degrees.
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7: This is Bloomberg Money Minute. Krispy Kreme says its turnaround is starting to pay off. The donut chain has slashed capital spending by 70% in the first half of the year, largely by shifting more of its stores to franchisees. 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CEO Josh Charlesworth says Krispy Kreme has made a number of operational changes as it tries to boost profitability.
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9: With a Bloomberg Small Business Report, I'm John Tucker. The Trump administration's tariff scheme has been challenged by small businesses that have already defeated prior White House tariff plans, while large companies like Walmart and Ford have remained relatively quiet. Economist Scott Linsacombe at the Cato Institute says that's because the tariffs are a nuisance for big companies, but an existential threat for smaller businesses, which employ almost half of America's private sector workforce and are disproportionately harmed by the tariffs. He argues small businesses face three main disadvantages because of the tariffs: paying the taxes themselves, diverting working capital to pay the taxes, and lacking the resources to navigate the complex tariff rules and secure refunds. The Federal Reserve's latest small business credit survey did report that 60% of U.S. small businesses ate at least some other new tariff costs. And that's the Bloomberg Small Business Report.
10: On a recent edition of the Big Take podcast, a major earthquake challenges Colombia's right-wing president. Host David Gura speaks with Bloomberg's Oscar Medina and Travis Waldron about what this moment could mean for a divided Colombia.
11: The race to find survivors of a 7.4 magnitude earthquake continues across western Colombia. Rescue workers called for silence as they picked through rubble, listening for signs of life. Hundreds of people are dead and thousands more are injured or missing.
12: The problem is not just the physical damage.
11: Bloomberg's Oscar Medina is based in Bogota.
12: We don't really understand the magnitude of the impact because a lot of roads are blocked. There is no phone or internet signal.
11: Oscar says rescue efforts have varied from one state to another, and they've been complicated by difficult terrain, limited power and internet infrastructure, years of poverty and civil conflict in the hardest hit areas. Chocó, the epicenter of the quake, is one of the poorest states in the country.
12: Some people have to sleep outside their homes because their houses are destroyed. So that's a challenge for the government because they have to find ways to finance food, shelter, rescue, temporary housing.
11: The task of overseeing all of that falls to Colombia's president, Abelardo de la Espriella, someone who hadn't held public office before. The earthquake happened just after he was inaugurated.
13: Monday was the first business day of his presidency.
11: Travis Waldron helps edit Bloomberg's coverage of Latin America from Brasilia.
13: And at 7:30 in the morning, there's this massive earthquake that demands all of his attention.
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15: I'm Barry Ritholtz. 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My extra special guest today is Dr. Ankora Crawford. She is the Executive Vice President and Portfolio Manager at Alger, the famous growth manager. She heads the firm's flagship Alger Capital Appreciation Strategy. She manages the Focus Equity Strategy. Previously, she was an engineer at Intel and an awardee of the Intel PhD Fellowship. She holds multiple U.S. patents and was awarded fellowship by the National Academy of Sciences, Engineering, and Medicine. She was recognized as Top Women in Asset Management in 2020. Ankur Crawford, welcome to Bloomberg.
16: Thank you for having me, Barry.
15: So let's start with your background, which is really kind of fascinating. Bachelor's degree in mechanical engineering and material science and engineering. That's a double BS from UC Berkeley. And then a master's and a PhD in material science and engineering at Stanford. What was the original career plan?
16: I didn't have one, to be honest. I think when I made the decision to become a mechanical engineer, I was kind of following my brother's footsteps, who was a mechanical engineer and became an orthopedic surgeon. And I realized if I didn't know what I wanted to do, I wanted to keep my options open.
15: So he becomes an orthopedic surgeon with a mechanical engineering degree. Is he designing replacement joints and things like
16: that?
15: He
16: does. He does actually bring that aspect of his engineering background into device, different device configurations, and he works a lot with the device companies as well. But there's also, you know, as a kid, I loved, you know, figuring out how things work, whether it was like a car or a calculator. And I would always be kind of fidgeting to understand how things work. I loved building. So mechanical engineering kind of felt like, you know, I'm just a curious person. So I like to satiate that need to know how things work.
15: And I read somewhere that you originally wanted to be an astronaut. Is this correct?
16: I did. So I grew up till I was five. We lived in Florida, close to Cape Canaveral. And we would go watch the space shuttle take off. And I was so fascinated by space because it was almost ethereal. Mm-hmm. You know, this thing goes up into the sky. And for me, the astronauts were celebrities. So, you know, for a long time, I did want to be an astronaut.
15: So I have Florida somewhere in between. You're born in Kansas. Is this correct?
16: Yes. Yes.
15: Kansas. But you end up in the Middle East.
16: Yes.
15: And then you're sent to a convent boarding school in the Himalayas. Is this possibly right?
16: Yes.
15: That has to be hallucination, right?
16: No, that is all correct.
15: And then you end up in Buffalo, New York.
16: You got it.
15: All right. So that's real human research, not chat. I'm curious. That is a broad global life experience. How does that shape your views on either international investing or just the concept of risk and reward?
16: Yeah, I think it more so shapes the way I think about, you know, the cultural differences when I look at companies, when I look at management teams. I understand very well that there are certain cultural differences that are simply endemic to businesses and to management teams. And, you know, just because a management team isn't necessarily always bullish or they're always telling you that the negative aspect of their company doesn't necessarily mean that there's something wrong. And you know, I think that has been like an example of this company called Nebius, where the CEO is a Russian CEO who is incredibly humble. And he will never tell you what's right. He will always point out to you all the things that are wrong. And a lot of investors are like, you know, that doesn't sound good. And I'm kind of looking at the opportunity because that's just his culture, right? It's his culture not to be boastful. So just living in all these different countries and having exposure as a kid to many different religions, it just gives a really unique perspective on any problem that you look at because it helps take kind of the blinders off.
15: It's fascinating. I never really thought about how does a societal cultural set of norms make its way to management. You think about the Japanese culture is the sort of bravado and very aggressive forecasts we tend to see in the United States. you would never see anything like that in Japan. How do you calibrate what is cultural diffidence and what is just, hey, there's a problem here and they're telling us this is an issue?
16: Yeah. You know, I think you have to know the business, right? That the first thing is know the business, and then you can calibrate the tone of the management. And, you know, an example is Taiwan Semiconductor. I remember speaking to them over many of these years that we've owned the stock. And I would always say, you guys are going to become the single supplier of leading edge. Why is it that you can't take up pricing? And he would always talk me down and say like, oh no, you know, we are here to serve our customer. We are here to, and I was like, there's absolutely no reason for you not to be raising pricing. And they would just push back and not really, cause that wasn't part of their philosophy. And it wasn't part of their philosophy that Morris Chang had kind of put into place in the early years. However, that is what they ended up doing. And so I had to take that with a grain of salt, understanding that's their philosophy. It was a little frustrating at the time. But, you know, a business is a business. And at some point, the realization of how good that business was came into the numbers.
15: So you mentioned the advantage of really understanding the business. You're an Intel doctorate fellow. You worked as an engineer at Intel. You hold multiple patents. How much of an advantage is that when you're looking at semiconductors or AI or any of the hyperscalers? What advantage does that give you?
16: Look, I think understanding the technology is kind of crucial right now, because in this world of AI, I think there's a lot of people who don't really understand what is happening under the covers. And that's dangerous. And that's why you also see the volatility that you see today, because, you know, they're kind of loose holders and not truly understanding the different dynamics of the technology. And it's just a hard way to invest when you can get shaken out because you don't have conviction in the technologies. So I feel like it's always helped. And in part because, you know, chips, I was a semiconductor analyst when I first started at Alger, and I kind of immediately understood, well, I understand what a deposition tool is. You know, I used one. I understand what etching is. I used this tool. I understand what the issues are in fabricating a chip and, you know, how hard it is to fabricate a chip. So, you know, it just gives you a little bit of a edge on the conceptual understanding and where the industry is going. So, you know, I remember in 2011, 2012, or 2013, one of those years, I put together a presentation about how we're at the end of Moore's Law and what will happen if we're at the end of Moore's Law. And I sent the presentation out to all of the companies that I covered. And I said, I would like your feedback and tell me why I'm wrong. But that was thinking kind of 8-9 years ahead, because it had implications for the entire sector. And so those kinds of insights, I think, are easier. Not that everyone can have them. They just come probably a little easier because I understand the technology.
15: So I see the advantage of having the technical background as an analyst. I'm curious, what made you leave the technical field, being an engineer and working with semis, to becoming an analyst in the space and working on the financing of semis?
16: Yeah. You know, I had gone through my graduate career and really I had set some goals for myself. I want to write this many papers. I want to, you know, present. I want to be useful to society. And at the end of it, I felt like I had kind of achieved all those goals, but I wasn't happy. I just wasn't content and happy. And I thought to myself, my gosh, if I have achieved everything that I set out to do, and yet I'm still not happy, what happens if I become a professor and I'm, you know, and we just go through a tough spot on, you know, raising money or whatever it might be, like in the research, will I be able to, will I be even unhappier? And I think that self-awareness made me realize I needed to go look somewhere else. And when I came to Alger, it was really like I was thinking I'd be here for 2 years mm-hmm. and then go back and do a postdoc somewhere and be a professor. And I never left.
15: Huh. Really, really interesting. One of the complaints I've heard from people who are technologists or engineers or what have you is everything has become so increasingly specialized and narrow that you get put into a silo. You have no idea what's going on in any of the adjacent sciences, more or less, even within your field. Everybody gets too specific. Was that a concern?
16: Oh, for sure. And that's a great insight. It is actually, you know, I was in a room. This is probably a, you know, 15 by 15 room. I spent, you know, 3.5 years in the basement of a building at Stanford taking care of a tool that was about this big.
15: Wow.
16: I was the plumber and the electrician and carrying out cryo pumps and fixing them. And it was a very narrow, lonely experience.
15: I can imagine.
16: And my advisor was fantastic. But, you know, just that process required, it was very narrow. And I'm very proud of the work that we did. But it was very, very niche.
15: So you moved from a field governed by the laws of physics and nature to another field kind of governed by the eccentricities of human behavior. What are the challenges in that transition?
16: You know, I don't really, I didn't know anything when I started in this business. I knew a lot about atoms and materials and magnets and how to make a chip. But I really didn't know very much about investing. So honestly, it was all new to me. So the challenge was really understanding, like, I was always asking why. Like, well, why does this happen? Or why does the stock go up on this? Or why does stock not go up on this? And understanding that human behavior aspect was more a fascination versus a challenge.
15: Mm-hmm. Coming up, we continue our conversation with Ankur Crawford, discussing her career at Alger Capital Management. I'm Barry Ritholtz. You're listening to Masters of Business on Bloomberg Radio.
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0: National Weather Service in Omaha has issued a severe thunderstorm warning for southwestern Lancaster County in southeastern Nebraska, Jefferson County in southeastern Nebraska, Saline County in southeastern Nebraska, Gage County in southeastern Nebraska, until 5:15 a.m. At 4:23 a.m., severe thunderstorms were located along a line extending from 6 miles south of Friend to 4 miles southeast of Plymouth to 3 miles west of Odell, moving east at 40 miles per hour. Expected hazards include 60 miles per hour wind gusts. This is a radar-indicated threat. Impact, expect damage to roofs, siding, and trees. Severe thunderstorms will be near Beatrice, Wilbur, DeWitt, and Odell around 4:30 a.m. Wymore, Dorchester, Blue Springs, and Holmesville around 4:35 a.m. Crete, Claytonia, and Pickard around 4:40 a.m. Other locations in the path of these severe thunderstorms include Hallam. For your protection, move to an interior room on the lowest floor of a building. Torrential rainfall is occurring with these storms, and may lead to flash flooding. Do not drive your vehicle through flooded roadways. Repeating, a severe thunderstorm warning has been issued until 5:15 a.m. for the following counties in Nebraska, Gage, Jefferson, Lancaster, and Saline.
1: Happens to be a skier. I didn't know that. And so we started this conversation talking about, you know, our mutual love of skiing. After that, I think he realized I didn't know very much at all about investing. And he asked me my opinion of Intel versus AMD. And this was 2003,
2: 2004.
1: And
2: peak Intel.
1: It was peak Intel. And I remember saying, you know, I worked at Intel. And you know, I think I prefer AMD versus Intel because this is, you know, kind of what I'm seeing inside of Intel. Not inside information, but more the culture that had developed. And we had this long discussion about it. That evening, they hosted a kind of a get together for all of the applicants. And Dan and I got into an argument about NAND versus hard disk drives.
2: Mm-hmm.
1: And
2: you were on the NAND side, right?
1: Well, he was telling me that all hard disk drives were going to go to zero.
2: And he was eventually right.
1: And he will be eventually right. And you know what's so funny? I just had this discussion with him yesterday. And I was like, Dan, we had this discussion 22 years ago.
2: It only took you two decades to be right. You know, in trading, early is the same as wrong.
1: Yeah. It was great because we had this really, it wasn't a heated conversation, but it was definitely kind of looking at this problem in two different ways. And as we were walking out, he was like, you're hired.
2: Just like that.
1: Just like that.
2: I need someone who's not afraid of me, will stand up and make me think of this problem from multiple angles.
1: Well, I think it's a little bit of the culture that we have at Alger of, it's always better to have different perspectives versus go along with the norm and mm-hmm. be consensus, and to always

0: encourage that debate. So, you know, and one thing I am for sure is, especially because, again, I come from a place of we're always trying to find the truth. There is an answer. I do bring that to the table here, too, in that there is an answer, right? Whether or not you look at it from one angle versus the other, there is an answer. Like, the earnings are the answer. The trajectory of earnings are the answer. And getting that right is, you know, can be a topic of debate. And how you get there, we can debate it to make sure that we're getting to the truth.
1: So you start in the analyst training program at Alger. You advance to a research associate, then an analyst, then a tech sector head, and ultimately a portfolio manager. What transition was the most challenging? What changed the way you thought about the job?
0: I would say that the transition from kind of being an analyst to a portfolio manager, and even as a tech sector head, it was, I kind of had my fingers in everything. And I was, my little OCD tendencies were still able to play out a little bit. That transition to portfolio manager, however, required a different skill set, which was allowing for other people to do the thinking and or the detailed work, which I loved to do, and kind of taking a much more macro perspective and a bigger picture perspective, where, you know, it was a much more Socratic methodology of questioning and asking the right questions to guide the analysts in the right direction. So, you know, and that was, like, I used to do that with the companies, right? I would ask all these questions of the companies, but doing it with your peer set and people that work with you is a little bit different. And so that was a kind of a tough transition for me.
1: So you have a PhD, but not an MBA. I'm curious, the apprenticeship you went through, going through all those steps at Alger, what do you think you learned through that process that, hey, a green MBA right out of school is going to take them a couple of years to figure out?
0: You know, when you are on the hook for real performance, for real clients, and you make a wrong decision, it isn't like doing poorly on a test. Right? It's simply not equivalent, because you actually feel the pain of having made that decision that impacted someone else. So, you know, I think learned abilities that are experiential just have a different impact than when you're sitting in a classroom. Because I think in a classroom, the consequences are just lower than they are when you're really investing other people's money.
1: That is the classic academia versus real life. All right, I didn't get 100, I got a 96. Isn't the same as this one position is ruining all of my performance for the quarter.
0: That's right.
1: It's very different.
0: And I think what you learn from it is, I mean, there are certain, I have this book where I used to write down, and not so much anymore, but I have all my learnings from when I was a kid in the business, where to remind myself not to make those same mistakes again. And I haven't looked at it in a while. I probably should go back and see how I developed, because there were so many learnings that I would carry with me and have shaped who I am today.
1: I think that's how Ray Dalio wrote Principles. Just kept writing all his mistakes and what he learned from them.
0: Oh, really?
1: Yeah.
0: I love Principles. I actually have his book for kids.
1: Oh, really?
0: Yes.
1: That one I haven't read.
0: So good.
1: But he's described Principles as just every mistake he's made, every adjustment he's made, and ultimately how to turn errors into better performance. It's really very insightful, especially from a time when Wall Street didn't love to admit they ever got anything wrong. It's kind of fascinating. So you ran Alger's tech sector and then took over with your colleague the capital appreciation strategies. Being hyper-focused in one sector versus broad capital appreciation, what's that transition like? That sounds like a really big leap from something you're very comfortable with to, gee, there's a lot of risk and a lot of uncertainty around that sort of

0: New job description.
1: Yeah, absolutely. But look, there's things that rhyme, and I think that the sector I struggled with most was healthcare because it is so incredibly esoteric. And
0: why is healthcare so esoteric? You come out with a drug, you sell a few billion dollars worth, everybody's happy.
1: Yeah, but it doesn't quite work that way all the time now, does it?
0: Right.
1: So, and there's all this like legislative, you know, overhang. There's regulatory stuff that's happening. There's subsidies that come and go. There's a political backdrop that you have to always be aware of for healthcare. So, you know, healthcare actually was a part of the market where it didn't really rhyme with anything that I had done before. But if you think about industrials and financials, those were cyclicals, cyclicals of a different nature. You know, some were long, kind of long time cyclicals versus semis. You know, financials were also cyclicals tied to the economy. The emphasis more on the macro was something I started to incorporate more in my thinking. But you know, for someone who has a very curious, like I'm always curious and I'm always asking questions. To me, it was kind of a breath of fresh air to kind of expand my purview to understand and synthesize how the world works. But it was I quite enjoy having that broader perspective. And you know what else is super interesting, and I've only had this appreciation probably in the last decade, is how history rhymes. So I have become a bit of a, you know, a history fan, and in part because it started when I was working with my now 18-year-old and doing history homework with her. And all of a sudden I started to realize like there is so much that is similar that is going on today as has happened before. So, you know, I think that is also really fascinating as you start to pull the big picture together, because it just gives you a different perspective on sectors and how to invest.
0: Really, really interesting. So you also are the sole manager of the Alger Concentrated Equity Strategy, which is now in ETF form. When I think of concentrated portfolios, we talking 15, 20, 25 names? How many names are concentrated? And then how do you size them? Are they all equal weight, or, you know, what does that look like?
1: Yeah, so this portfolio has 20 to 30 stocks. It is an actively managed, fully transparent ETF. And, you know, when we think about sizing for the portfolio, and look, the concept of this portfolio is to just invest in the best businesses that are going to have the greatest change and have the most kind of have the best risk reward at any given point in time. So
0: and tell us the full name of the ETF and the
1: It's
0: symbol.
1: The Concentrated Equity Portfolio, and the ticker is CNEQ. So the idea here is we want to invest in the best companies that are going to be benefited by, you know, the best growing trends in the market, and the compounding nature of earnings should drive the portfolio and drive the companies that are within that portfolio. So, you know, position sizing is just like any other portfolio. The risk reward dictates how big the companies are in the portfolio. And there are some that, you know, NVIDIA is currently a 13.5% position in the portfolio, whereas there's other companies that were waiting at the bottom of the portfolio, kind of like Figure Technologies, that is smaller and waiting to see when the true traction in their market starts and the overhang of some of the selling and to take it up.
0: Coming up, we continue our conversation with Dr. Ankur Crawford, Executive Vice President and Portfolio Manager at Alger, diving in to her AI thesis. I'm Barry Ritholtz. 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
7: This is a Bloomberg Money Minute. It's one of this summer's hottest money hacks. If you're willing to open a new digital wallet, the wallet is called Pays. It's like Apple Wallet or Google Pay, but it's backed by big banks like JPMorgan Chase, Bank of America, and Capital One.
8: It's the same banks behind Zelle have now come out with Pays. It actually came out a few years ago, but no one was using it because no one knew what it was.
7: But Bloomberg's Leanna Baker says Pays is getting a lot of attention now with a $10 cash back promotion on purchases of $10 or more. Baker says many Pays users are turning it into free money, buying $10 gift cards and racking up reimbursements.
8: Some of the people I spoke to, people have $1,000, $1,500.
7: Leanna says the banks only allow up to $100 in credits per card, but there's no limit on how many cards you can link to the Pays wallet. The promotion ends September 10th. Whether people keep paying with Pays after that remains to be seen. Nathan Hager, Bloomberg Radio.
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14: 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Desperate students trying to get into Deep South sororities are now paying coaches thousands of dollars.
15: These coaches are doing kind of early job training for these young women.
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15: They are trying to tell them that here is a high-pressure situation, here is how you present in the best and most professional manner possible.
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15: There was a study in 2022 by the University of South Carolina that the average Rush Talk video averaged 66,000 views. That's an average of a hashtag video. So this really exploded.
14: But he says just because you pay a coach, there aren't no guarantees.
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14: 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I'm Charlie Pellett, Bloomberg Radio.
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17: I'm Barry Ritholtz. 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My extra special guest today is Dr. Angkor Crawford. She's portfolio manager at Alger, where she co-PMs the large capital appreciation strategy and runs the concentrated ETF for the firm. So we are legally obligated to discuss artificial intelligence, but you're the perfect person to have this conversation with. There's a quote of yours that I found fascinating. You said, when software begins to write software, innovation becomes exponential. That's already happening. Walk us through what this means for earning powers, for the semiconductors, for the high

0: bug it. It would take a long time. Well, when software begins to write software, that whole process is truncated. And imagine what can be done in our largely digital world when software begins to code, decode, and create.
1: So let me push you a little bit there. The large language models that are out there give AI the ability to effectively cut and paste everything that's been done before. How good is AI at creatively innovating code that's never been written before?
0: So, look, I am not a coder, so I can't tell you whether the code is elegant or, can be taken to production. I will tell you that I was able to build a pretty interesting app inside of a few months. And this is just doing it on the weekends, occasionally on the weekends, not even, every weekend. So, and that was all vibe coded. So it is adding this technology that is highly viable. You talk to coders, they are using it 90% of the time and are now just instructing and have to have this logical framework of how to use the code. And I think that the big picture here is that once the code begins to write the code, then it's not going to necessarily be creative. The creation still has to come from you. The insight still has to come from you. But it can actually innovate, right? The innovation curve for you is significantly higher. So that's what we're seeing today, where these digital assets are becoming more innovative, or they're allowing us to be more innovative. And we've hit that point in time where we're getting exponential innovation. And we've never really seen anything like this before. Humanity hasn't seen this before in such a short period of time. If you look at previous industrial revolutions, they would be, over generations. It wouldn't be coming in the span of 5 years. And so this is what makes it really interesting, because you ask, how good is it for semiconductors, and how good is it for, the rest of the S&P and the hyperscalers? The impact on all of these differs. So, software is at the, we wrote a paper 3 years ago called AI and the Declining Cost to Create. And it was all about how when software begins to write software, the cost to create software goes to zero. And what happens to the incumbents when the cost to create software is zero? Right? One of the moats goes away. And that necessarily means that the operating profit of businesses must change. Not that software is dead. It's just that the operating profile of all of the companies must change because it becomes more competitive. Right? And where does that value go? We had $5.5 trillion of spending, now $6 trillion of IT spending. 50% of that was IT services and software. And our contention was that the value would go from IT services and software into hardware networking, because that is really what is driving this innovation curve. So, there's entire sectors that have been kind of grown a lot and others that are facing their own pressures. I would say the same thing for any sector in the market. We spoke about healthcare earlier. How can a United Healthcare actually use AI to bend the cost of care? And can there be incumbents that cross the chasm, or there might be some that can't cross the chasm, and there are new companies that begin to use AI to bend the cost of care?
1: So glad you brought up healthcare. I've been fascinated not so much by bending the curve of cost from somebody like United, but all of the small biotechs and new molecules and huge wealth of existing chemistry and pharmaceutical

0: schools and studies we've done that nobody's really had the ability to go back to and say, hey, maybe something's in here that we've missed. I'm curious, not so much on the cost side, but there's this giant body of unexcavated research that just seems like it's waiting for AI to attack it.
1: Yeah. And so, you know, recently I met with the, I was actually on a panel where I was the moderator. They're basically a new AI company that is taking this compendium of knowledge and taking it to companies and saying, marry it with the data that you have. And can we start finding not only the solutions, but, you know, for your targets, but use this history to get there faster. So there's lots of efforts being made on this right now. I do think that we will accelerate drug discovery and the impact it will have to healthcare. I mean, look, the holy grail is to have personalized healthcare at some point.
0: Mm-hmm. Wasn't DNA testing supposed to give us that a couple of years ago?
1: Well, yes. But DNA testing used to cost $1 million a year, $1 million per sample.
0: Right.
1: And today it's 100. So we're getting to the point where we can actually look at our individual DNA. And it just takes time.
0: Mm-hmm.
1: And at some point, can we marry it with some AI insights? So look, I think healthcare is going to be greatly impacted. I think that I'm most excited actually to see how we can democratize healthcare, because really our healthcare system here is kind of broken.
0: Not kind of.
1: To be polite. And how can we take down that cost of care? And really, like, I would love to have universal healthcare. It just can't be done in the construct of healthcare as it is today. So, you know, can we use AI to provide universal healthcare? I think we can. It will take a few years, maybe a decade, but I think we can. And this is a global statement. It's not necessarily just the US. It's bringing the cost of care down enough such that, you know, anyone on this planet will have access to healthcare.
0: So I'm going to assume that you think all the AI bubble talk is wildly overblown.
1: Yes, I do think it's wildly overblown. I think the trade has gotten a bit harder,
0: mm-hmm.
1: you know, and in part because the first 2 to 3 years of the trade was, oh, you just have to buy the GPUs, and anything that the GPU touched was gold. And then it became more nuanced. Well, agents use CPUs, and we have a memory shortage, and memory has now gone up 4x in price, so CapEx budgets are going up, so that question of ROI is coming to the fore. And how much does CapEx have to go up to accommodate the supply chains being as tight as they are? And there's technological differences between a CPU versus a GPU and how they're used. And the Chinese might be coming. And right, so there's like a lot of different aspects that have made it a little bit harder. Where, you know, open versus closed source debate, like the open model versus a closed model. That's another debate. The debt and the CDS spreads widening. That's another debate. So all of a sudden, we've gone from a relatively simple, we're going to need AI, we're going to need compute, to there's a slew of different narratives that one can press on for the bear case. Now, I structurally believe that we just talked about healthcare and the innovation curve in healthcare and what that can give back to society. That is true value, right? If we can bend the cost of care from X to X minus, that is value that's created for humanity. And we will pay for that value.
0: Ankur, thank you so much for being so generous with your time. We have been speaking with Ankur Crawford, portfolio manager at Alger. If you enjoy this conversation, well, be sure and check out any of the 653 we've done over the past 12 years. We launched July 2014. You can find those at iTunes, Spotify, YouTube, Bloomberg, wherever you find your favorite podcasts. I would be remiss if I didn't thank the Crack team that helps put these conversations together each week. Alexis Noriega is my video producer. Sean Russo is my researcher. Anna Luke is my producer. I'm Barry Ritholtz. You've been listening to Masters in Business on Bloomberg Radio.

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14: And I'm Monica Ricks in the Bloomberg Newsroom. Here are some of the stories we're watching. Peter Thiel's hedge fund acquired a sizable stake in Vista Energy, that's Argentina's top oil exporter, increasing his ties to the South American country. Thiel Macro reported owning almost 1.2 million shares in Vista at the end of the second quarter, then worth about $76 million. Vista produces about 160,000 barrels of oil and gas a day, 70% of which it exports. We should get earnings from several big retailers this week. Bloomberg's Charlie Pellett has a preview.
15: Consumers are still spending, albeit more prudently, in the face of higher energy costs, cooling wage growth, and a softer jobs market. Tuesday, we hear from Home Depot. Bloomberg Intelligence says same-store sales should rise for a fifth straight quarter, defying a housing slowdown and anemic DIY demand. Wednesday, it's Target. Citigroup says the retailer could raise 2026 guidance on a potential second quarter beat. And then Thursday, we hear from Walmart. Citi says Walmart will likely score an earnings beat for the quarter and keep its full-year profit outlook unchanged. Charlie Pellett, Bloomberg Radio.
14: Wall Street's also looking ahead to the Federal Reserve's Economic Symposium later this month in Jackson Hole, Wyoming. Priya Misra is portfolio manager at J.P. Morgan Investment Management and says markets will be watching Fed Chair Kevin Warsh's speech closely as more economic data rolls in.
16: I know Chair Warsh has not given us much of a sense of his reaction function, but other Fed officials have.
14: The Fed's held interest rates steady all year, but markets put the probability of a September hike at roughly a third. And it looks like U.S. battery projects are facing longer waits now as grid upgrades lag. We get more on that from Bloomberg's Ed Kalecki.
17: Demand for batteries has skyrocketed as electricity use across the U.S. swells, driven by data centers' booming energy needs and increasing electrification. It's also getting harder to get them connected to power grids. Falling prices have made batteries more attractive, but after decades of stagnant investment, grids are racing to make the upgrades needed to plug them in, straining supplies of transformers, circuit breakers, and other equipment. Storage projects are piling up in interconnection queues from coast to coast. Consolidated Edison in New York State says over the past 2 years, the volume of battery storage products waiting to be connected has grown by 300%. Ed Kalecki, Bloomberg Radio.
14: 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I'm Monica Ricks, and this is Bloomberg.
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31: Welcome to the Bloomberg Law Show. I'm June Grosso. Ahead in this hour, Luigi Mangione pleads guilty to federal charges. State AGs take Meta to trial, demanding $1.4 trillion in damages for youth social media addiction. And is the NFL violating its antitrust exemption?
32: This was not a spontaneous act of violence. It was deliberate, calculated, and premeditated.
31: Luigi Mangione pleaded guilty on Friday to two federal stalking charges in the killing of UnitedHealthcare CEO Brian Thompson, admitting matter-of-factly that he trailed the executive to an investor conference and gunned him down on a New York City street in 2020.

0: other homicides and horrible sex crimes, violent crimes that demand their attention. The financial equity, the emotional equity, the capital put into this, it's a disgusting injustice. Not injustice in the sense that by far and away, June, obviously, a man was murdered and his name is lost. His name is Brian Thompson, in case we forget. It's not Mangione. He is dead and his family is traumatized. That's not what the Southern District cared about. They wanted this prosecution. They landed on an aircraft carrier, had fireworks going off when they took Mangione and brought him into custody. That's what this was about. And that's disappointing because this deserved the attention of the state prosecutors, which it did. And in the end, if this is the last thing that stands, is he convicted of murder? Did he plead to intentionally murdering Brian Thompson? No. That's terrible to me.
1: Well, Mangione may yet be tried for murder in state court. Bragg's office said they're prepared to litigate the defense motions. Thanks so much, Jeremy. That's criminal defense attorney Jeremy Saland. Coming up next, state attorneys general are demanding $1.4 trillion in damages from Meta over youth social media addiction. I'm June Grosso, and this is Bloomberg.
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23: Now they must pay the price for the choice that they made to put profits over children's safety.
1: In a landmark decision this month, New Mexico's attorney general won a $942 million judgment against Meta after a jury found the social media giant knowingly harmed children's mental health. That verdict may pale in comparison to the potential verdict Meta is facing at a federal trial where a coalition of 29 state attorneys general accused the company of engaging in deceptive business practices that exploit and manipulate young users, leading to a mental health crisis. My guest is an expert in internet law, Professor Eric Goldman of Santa Clara University Law School. Eric, tell us about the stakes in this trial.
24: In this trial, the state attorneys general are pursuing the social media defendants for a number of claims, including claiming that they are a public nuisance. The state attorneys general have asked for $1.4 trillion worth of damages, which, if issued, would represent a major chunk of the overall value that those entities are worth. The case also potentially puts in play structural remedies that would change how social media services operate. So between the damages awards and the possibility of structural reform, it's possible that these cases will change social media structurally.
1: The state attorneys general are saying that Meta designed the platforms to get children and teenagers hooked. Tell us more about the allegations here.
24: There's a lot of allegations, so it's a little hard to summarize. You hinted at one of them. The state attorneys general are arguing that social media services were designed to be addictive, in fact, addicted the users, and that addiction caused harm. They've also claimed, for example, that the social media services knew about that addictive attributes and harm and failed to disclose it to the public. And they're also claiming that the consequences of this addiction are harming society generally.
1: Obviously, Meta denies the allegations. What specifically has it said?
24: The social media defendants are defending on a wide range of grounds that the claims that are being advanced against them simply don't fit the facts, that what the social media services have done is not illegal, and therefore there should be no remedy for it. They have argued that the First Amendment applies to their decisions, that they're acting like publishers making editorial decisions, and basing liability on those editorial decisions is inconsistent with the First Amendment. And they're claiming that Section 230 applies. Section 230 says websites aren't liable for third-party content. And a lot of the arguments about addiction are ultimately about the delivery of third-party content. And therefore, the social media defendants argue that Section 230 should preempt those claims.
1: The trial's expected to last about 7 weeks. What kind of witnesses will the state AGs likely call to try to prove their case?
24: I think that they'll use a variety of different experts who will try to bolster the argument that the social media services engaged in addictive practices and, in fact, caused harm. Both of those propositions are not scientifically

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1: Lincoln's KFOR.
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5: And I'm Monica Ricks in the Bloomberg Newsroom. Here are some of the stories we're watching. Peter Thiel's hedge fund acquired a sizable stake in Vista Energy. That's Argentina's top oil exporter, increasing his ties to the South American country. Thiel Macro reported owning almost 1.2 million shares in Vista at the end of the second quarter, then worth about $76 million. Vista produces about 160,000 barrels of oil and gas a day, 70% of which it exports. We should get earnings from several big retailers this week. Bloomberg's Charlie Pellett has a preview.
6: Consumers are still spending, albeit more prudently, in the face of higher energy costs, cooling wage growth, and a softer jobs market. Tuesday, we hear from Home Depot. Bloomberg Intelligence says same-store sales should rise for a fifth straight quarter, defying a housing slowdown and anemic DIY demand. Wednesday, it's Target. Citigroup says the retailer could raise 2026 guidance on a potential second quarter beat. And then Thursday, we hear from Walmart. Citi says Walmart will likely score an earnings beat for the quarter and keep its full-year profit outlook unchanged. Charlie Pellett, Bloomberg Radio.
5: Wall Street's also looking ahead to the Federal Reserve's economic symposium this month in Jackson Hole, Wyoming. Priya Misra is portfolio manager at J.P. Morgan Investment Management and says markets will be watching Fed Chair Kevin Warsh's speech closely as more economic data rolls in.
7: I know Chair Warsh has not given us much of a sense of his reaction function, but other Fed officials have.
5: The Fed's held interest rates steady all year, but markets put the probability of a September hike at roughly a third. And it looks like U.S. battery projects are facing longer waits now as grid upgrades lag. We get more on that from Bloomberg's Ed Kalecki.
8: Demand for batteries has skyrocketed as electricity use across the U.S. swells, driven by data centers' booming energy needs and increasing electrification. It's also getting harder to get them connected to power grids. Falling prices have made batteries more attractive, but after decades of stagnant investment, grids are racing to make the upgrades needed to plug them in, straining supplies of transformers, circuit breakers, and other equipment. Storage projects are piling up in interconnection queues from coast to coast. Consolidated Edison in New York State says over the past 2 years, the volume of battery storage products waiting to be connected has grown by 300%. Ed Kalecki, Bloomberg Radio.
5: 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I'm Monica Ricks, and this is Bloomberg.
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26: Gone are the days when football fans could easily follow their teams on a handful of broadcast and cable channels without buying special subscriptions. Now that the NFL has signed deals with multiple streaming services, fans have to try to navigate a bewildering schedule and pay a steep cost to subscribe to several streaming services in addition to a traditional cable or satellite bundle. During a Judiciary Subcommittee hearing in June, here's how Republican Congressman Jim Jordan described the challenge for a Green Bay Packers fan who lives in Dallas, Texas, and wants to watch his favorite team.
27: For the 2026 season, the Packers are scheduled to play 8 games on Fox, 2 games on Amazon Prime Video, 2 games on Netflix, 2 games on NBC, 1 game on ESPN, 1 game on CBS, and 1 unscheduled game that is left to be determined by the NFL. The fan will need access to Amazon Prime Video, Netflix, NBC, and ESPN to see the 7 games scheduled for those services. For the 9 games scheduled for Fox and CBS, the fan will likely need Fox and CBS because some of the games will be on broadcast television in Dallas. The fan will also likely need Sunday ticket just to watch some subset of the 9 Fox-CBS games because the fan will not know which games will and will not be on broadcast until the NFL and relevant networks release the broadcast maps the week of the games. That's what they got to navigate.
26: Sports leagues like the NFL can only negotiate these media deals collectively on behalf of their teams because of an anti-

0: That's true, you know. Yeah, so if you just want to watch the Eagles, I mean, it's going to be on free over-the-air television in Philadelphia. But if you want to watch away games, you know, if you want to just sit there on a Sunday and watch every game out of your market, you're going to have to pay for it. If you want to watch every time that the Eagles play in LA, it's not going to be on Channel 10 in Philadelphia. So, yes, if you fly to LA, it'll be there for free too, but not exactly free. So, I don't know. The number, it's one of those numbers that will convince no one. Obviously, a lot of people are buying the Sunday ticket to watch out-of-market football games because they just love sitting there watching their team wherever they are and other teams that you can't see on over-the-air TV.
1: The investigation is reportedly focused on this antitrust loophole in the Sports Broadcasting Act that allows the NFL and other leagues to negotiate media deals collectively on behalf of their teams. And that's the same loophole that the congressional subcommittee was looking into in June.
0: So the lawyer in me doesn't like to call them loopholes, likes to call them exemptions. You know, in 1961, yes, it's interesting to try to think about it, and I'm not certain I fully understand why the over-the-air broadcasters went along with this. Because they were, I think, relatively more powerful than the NFL in 1961, which was, you know, not the juggernaut we know today. So they allowed the NFL to pool all their TV rights free of any antitrust issues. The law was in some ways less settled then, and maybe it was a little less clear, but they clearly would have had some problems. There had been litigation, and I think everyone thought it was in their best interest to negotiate with a single source, have this brand NFL football, which then the TV networks could sell to advertisers because, you know, that's their game. So in that sense, it was a good deal for those two powerful sides, you know, who then got this through Congress. I doubt that the fans showed up for legislative hearings. And, you know, in the end, the fans didn't pay directly because those are over-the-air, quote-unquote, free broadcasts, but someone picks up the tab for the advertising. So consumers do pay.
1: You had the congressional hearing in June, and of course,
0: Right.
1: politicians on both sides questioned whether the deals now violate that law. Do you think they violate that law?
0: Well, in a technical sense, the question is whether the exemption applies to some of the current deals. So if it's a deal that involves broadcasting rights where the broadcast is paid for by sponsors, in other words, advertisers supported, then that comes within the Sports Broadcasting Act. But the current deals that the NFL's negotiating are with, you know, platforms, are with streaming platforms. Pretty hard to see how they're within the wording of the exemption from the Sports Broadcasting Act. So the Sports Broadcasting Act wouldn't give the NFL an exemption. They'd have to go straight under the antitrust laws. And then the question is whether it violates the antitrust laws. And they got pretty much socked in the Sunday ticket litigation, with a pretty clear finding from a jury. So the pooling of rights apparently keeps some of the teams from negotiating separately to sell their broadcasting rights to, you know, maybe other streaming platforms or put them on YouTube where, you know, you would just, if you didn't want to get a whole package, all you wanted to do was follow the Eagles, you would want to get a package just of Eagles games, but that can't happen now. So they would be in for some litigation if they don't fall within that exemption.
1: And why did the judge toss out that almost $5 billion jury verdict against the NFL in the Sunday ticket class action lawsuit?
0: So there are two answers to this. The first answer that I often would give in class was, it's the zeros.
1: I get that.
0: Now, that's not a legal answer, but this was probably the largest plaintiff's verdict, certainly in antitrust, maybe in any plaintiff's verdict. $4.7 billion before trebling is a lot of money. Now, that can be a reason for knocking down the amount, but that's not what the judge did. He disqualified two of their experts on damages that he had actually qualified at the trial. So it seems a little like, Well, let me find a problem with this trial.

0: trial. And interestingly, he did not find a problem with liability in itself. It was on the damages, I think. So that case has sort of been sitting before the Court of Appeals now for a while, waiting for a decision.
1: Yes, the oral arguments in the Sunday Ticket case were back in March before a panel of the Ninth Circuit. So we should get that decision soon. Now, the Justice Department is launching an investigation into whether the NFL and other sports leagues are breaking the antitrust laws with their negotiations with the streaming services. Are the issues similar to the Sunday Ticket litigation?
0: I don't know exactly which negotiations they have in mind. I mean, the Sunday Ticket litigation involves an agreement to distribute, and also they had it with DirecTV first and then with YouTube, that if you wanted access to these games, you would buy it and it would be streamed on YouTube. Now, there are other, they're licensing Netflix, Amazon, they're licensing a bunch of different platforms. But the problem is the same without regard to which platform it is. It's the question of, you know, is the NFL a single entity or are they a group of however many teams, 32 teams all coming together and agreeing that they're going to sell their rights jointly, pool their rights, because each one has the right, you know, the legal right, the copyright to the games that they're involved with. So they're pooling all the rights to make a single product called NFL football. So that coming together is an agreement, and that's Section 1 of the Sherman Act. Now, whether that's lawful or not is something that the NFL presumably would fight. These sports leagues haven't had a great track record in saying, gee, we're coming together for your good. So I don't know. Now, when you say the Justice Department is investigating, the careful approach that I would suggest is, there are reports that the Justice Department is investigating. We really don't know what they're doing. And frankly, I'm not sure, you know, in looking back at the antitrust history here, I don't think the government has necessarily spent its prosecutorial resources worrying about competition in professional sports. They've usually left it to the people with money in the game, the owners, fans, consumers, things like that. So why are they interested in this? What do you think? Well, you know, the answer, the staff report you just mentioned, the House Antitrust Subcommittee staff report, starts out with a quote from the president. There's something very sad when they take football away from many, many people. He said that in May.
1: Harry, even with President Trump's interest, this Justice Department has not been, shall we say, strong on antitrust enforcement. They walked away from the Ticketmaster Live Nation trial and left it to the states, who then won. They also walked away from the Paramount Warner Brothers Discovery merger, leaving it to the states to sue. Do you think they would really sue the NFL?
0: I don't really see any government group doing anything here because they're just going to rub some important economic interests the wrong way. I mean, I don't see Congress doing anything. The House report didn't say, oh my God, we have to repeal this statute, or oh my God, we have to amend it, or oh my God, we have to do something. And they said, oh my God, we've got to stand here and look. We've got to keep watch. And thank you very much. We're going on recess. I mean, I don't know. Maybe they've got a big investigation going, but there are a lot of big mergers going on in the economy. And although private parties get involved in those occasionally, that's really fallen to the government to do something about. Not that they're doing a lot about them, but at least they've got to review them and they're involved. So they have important or stuff that demands government attention, maybe more than this, because we have private enforcement and the private enforcement's been at work.
1: Right. So there might be a private antitrust suit.
0: Indeed. I mean, that's, you know, that's what Sunday Ticket litigation was. And, you know, would not be surprising if there were.
1: Especially considering that stunning jury award in the Sunday Ticket litigation. Thanks so much, Harry. That's Professor Harry First of NYU Law School. And that's it for this edition of the Bloomberg Law Show. 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
3: From ABC News, I'm Brian Clark. A rare hurricane in Hawaii is now blamed for one death. And the mayor of Oahu, Rick Blongardi, says,
4: please, wherever you are, stay home, stay sheltered. Hopefully our power will hold up.
3: But there are more than 104,000 power outages reported, and ABC's Melissa Adon on Oahu says,
5: it is impressive when you're talking about those steep mountains and the volcanoes. That is where we could see the potential of mudslides and landslides, making it so dangerous just to get around this big island. That is why right now all flights here on the island are grounded.
3: Severe weather in Indiana has been blamed for at least six deaths since Tuesday, and President Trump Saturday approved an emergency declaration. There are over 143,000 power outages reported in Indiana, but power provider NIPSCO had to pause restoration efforts Saturday after gunfire hit one of its vehicles in Gary. ABC's Evelyn Holmes has more from Gary.
6: According to Gary police, the incident happened around 1:30 Saturday morning in the 200 block of Rutledge Street. Officers say the vehicle was hit twice, but the workers were unharmed. Investigators are hoping to recover any evidence to help them determine if the attack was targeted or intentional.
3: A Trump family crypto business is cleared to start a bank.
7: The Trump-linked crypto venture World Liberty Trust has received conditional approval to establish a bank charter from a Trump-appointed national bank regulator. The move could allow the president's family to make more money from a growing part of the cryptocurrency market, and is the first time in U.S. history that a company owned by the sitting president's family has been granted bank status. There's outrage from Democrats. Ranking member of the Senate Banking Committee, Senator Elizabeth Warren, describing the decision as, quote, the most brazen act of self-dealing our financial system has ever seen. Dave Packer, ABC News.
3: A massive Ukrainian drone attack on Russia has killed at least seven people. Russian authorities say they have shot down more than 800 drones. You're listening to ABC News.
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3: Authorities in California arrested two people after an investigation led to more than 80 pounds of stolen mail from across the Bay Area. ABC's Tiffany Liu has the latest.
10: The Sunnyvale Department of Public Safety was tipped off by the U.S. Postal Inspection Service. At one house, investigators say they found 100 pieces of stolen mail, burglary tools, and USPS mailbox locks. At a second house, they recovered more than 80 pounds of mail, tools, and suspected meth. Checks, credit cards, and other personal information were also found. The stolen mail was connected to dozens of community mailboxes in Sunnyvale, San Jose, Mountain View, Menlo Park, Sausalito, and Oakland.
3: A 72-year-old anti-ICE protester says she was injured when she was maced by a federal agent on July 30th in New York City. She wants compensation, as ABC's Stefan Kim explains how she might get it.
11: New York passed a new law this year called the Bivens Act. It allows someone to sue federal officers in state court for monetary damages when that officer violates their constitutional rights. Linda Wolf was on the receiving end of that mace.
12: The doctor said I have acute laryngitis from the mace.
11: Wolf will be the first person to sue under this new law.
3: There's baseball history in Chicago Saturday. Joshua Baez of the St. Louis Cardinals became the first player in history to hit three home runs in each of his first three at-bats. I'm Brian Clark, ABC News.
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17: Well, thank you. It's congratulations to our whole team. I mean, it takes a whole lot of hard work. And it's one thing to make this list because you can have some exponential growth when you're a smaller company. But to be able to continue to do this year after year, because it's continuing rolling the way they judge
16: it. It's a rolling three-year average.
17: It's a rolling three-year revenue growth.
16: You can't rest on your laurels.
17: No,
16: you've
17: got to keep going.
16: Relentlessly and robustly.
17: And they don't publish the number, but talking to one of the executives, it's less than a few hundred that have ever hit it five consecutive years. So pretty proud of that accomplishment. But it's a testament to our team and to our clients. The number one source of clients to our firm, well, a lot of folks find us on media. Actually, this year, the number one source is our clients referring other clients to us. So thank you to our clients. And, I think it's because of the planning that we do. The way that we do it is unique for our industry. And so I think we provide exceptional value. And otherwise, no one would hire our team.
16: It's impressive, but the best is yet to come.
17: Amen.
16: Congratulations nonetheless. Well, David, Iran, deals on, deals off. We're going to have to get tough. And then we had the president sneaking from plane to food catering truck to another plane to avoid an apparent alleged assassination attempt. What do you see in your crystal ball right now when it comes to Iran?
17: Well, sadly, I think this will be used as political mantra one way or the other between now and our November elections. We just had some primaries this week in some key states, and we continue to see what I would call somewhat radical candidates winning. And I think Americans in general are tired of the very far fringes of either party, frankly. I always talk about, look, I'm a registered independent. I lean right because I'm fiscally pretty conservative. And that's my biggest fear for us is the debt, $40 trillion in debt currently. And nobody wants to be a big boy in the room. But anyway, Iran, getting back to that, the thing that you have to do is I went through an in-depth analysis this past weekend on their military capabilities, what they have today versus 6 months ago. And they've literally been decimated. So now the threat is, are they going to be doing more desperate acts? We've seen them bomb countries that were their friends, right? And so you're seeing other countries in the region not put up with that. So I think this will get to some positive closure at some point. Their aircraft have been decimated. We have over 1,600 aircraft within the vicinity. So, I mean, if we were to go to a full-blown scale war, the sad part is we probably still will end up with some form of boots on the ground, which is what no one really wants. But I think President Trump is certainly under some political pressure to get this to some kind of resolve, because we had CPI reported, right, actually this morning. So we had our consumer price index reported, so we can kind of pivot to that, because that is not where we want it to be, right?
16: Well, let's talk about it. Let's look at this CNBC headline. Consumer prices rose 0.1% in July, as expected, putting the annual rate at 3.4%. But I hear some concern in your voice.
17: Well, the reason the inflation was up was almost 100% due to energy, right? So we're at this point where we can still correct this. This could actually be transitory, right? This could get corrected and come back down, because we're continuing to see, when you look under the hood, the shelter numbers are very good. Rents are going down across the country, right? The what you pay to live in a home is going down. We're seeing home prices moderate aggressively. And so Now it's just what's the throughputs, right? When energy goes up, that means it costs more to deliver groceries to your grocery store for you to buy them.

0: So it in turn has an, you know, a ripple effect on everything. And so food inflation is still there, but it's not bad. The difference is how many people are eating out and the inflation they're seeing there. It's like 38% in the last 4 years if you're using takeout or eating out, which is a culture shift in America. People don't cook the way they did when, at least the way I don't think they do the way you and I grew up. So I think people are going to start to go back to their roots there. But yeah, we'll see if this comes in. Inflation was actually a decent number reported for what was expected. So our modeling actually showed it could have been a tenth higher than what we got this morning. So we were actually happy with the number, and Wall Street appears to be happy with it as well.
1: Well, all right. So the two big economic indicators, inflation and then jobs. Here's another CNBC headline. Here are three key takeaways from the disappointing July jobs report. So it was a net loss of 23,000 jobs, although one of the points in the article is private sector jobs were actually up by 30,000 private payrolls, but 53,000 reduction in government jobs. Participation rate is down. Is this going to stop an expected Fed rate hike?
0: Well, it certainly put it on hold. The odds are, as we are recording this, about 60% of a hold and 40% for a hike. That number was the other way around, 64 to the opposite, literally, yeah, 3 days ago. So it may actually hold off on a rate cut. Now, again, we need oil to behave, et cetera. But the thing in the energy sector that we're noticing too is oil is up there in the above $80 a barrel. We don't want to see that. But natural gas is not going anywhere. And natural gas is used more and more in a lot of throughputs for energy production, et cetera. So that's holding things at bay right now. So we'll see what it does. But yeah, it was actually when you look at it, it was a fantastic jobs report. And you got to remember, the sad part is the participation's down. And Mike Rowe, you know, of Dirty Jobs fame, et cetera. Well, I forget whose podcast he was on this past weekend. I caught a glimpse of it. But there are 7.8 million able-bodied men who are not in the workforce right now simply because they choose not to be, right? Sitting on the couch, whatever. Not participating, not collecting unemployment, just doing nothing. Loafers, if you will. Sorry to call it out.
1: That's not good for them or society.
0: Correct. And that's what we've got to get back to, this culture of, listen, we're in equal opportunity, not an equal outcome society, right? And for some reason, that's got lost in the political mixture of today. And I think everybody should have the right to have the opportunity to get an education if they want it, to go to school, to work. But people don't even want it. They just want to be handed things right now. And that's the political mantra is gimme, gimme, gimme. And that just won't work, at least not for very long.
1: Here's another economic indicator, David, that you sent out on the team. Viewers on YouTube can see a chart of quarterly earnings revisions. Give our listeners a word picture of what we're looking at.
0: So
1: here,
0: we're seeing a spike massively in earnings for the quarter, and revisions up. Now, normally we come in with hype into every quarter.
1: So this
0: of
1: is for
0: earnings.
1: The second quarter that we're talking about.
0: Yep, second quarter. So Earnings revisions up to $98 for the quarter. Now, if you annualize that, that's pretty massive. That'd be almost $400 in earnings for the S&P. Where we were started the year estimating around $310. So that's a pretty big increase. It's the biggest I've seen in my career, and I've been doing this a while, right? Now, that is why the markets continue to fight through and pull through. We've seen some shifts in earnings of which players in tech, particular in AI. And so we saw the pull down from May, you know, mainly in semiconductors, et cetera. We're seeing a rotation, but we're seeing a broadening out across the board of earnings accelerating from staples, consumer staples, financials, healthcare. So it's not just tech right now. That gives me a lot of bullish sentiment that the market can hang through here. Now, if those earnings don't come to fruition, if some of these AI build outs stop, that would stop and halt. Like right now you have some political will to shut down data centers, et cetera, that are building when these are economically proven to be massive benefits to our society. And we cannot lose the AI race to China. We simply cannot do it. And some people are not going past the rhetoric of whatever they hear on their news talks, understanding the implications of this stuff.
1: So I look at the word revision. Does this mean the data was bad the first time around, or is this common dramatic?
0: So the way it works,
1: we complain about the jobs numbers when they keep getting revised.
0: So the consensus, this is all the analysts on Wall Street that cover all these companies, right? And then they compile them so if 15 companies are following Apple, just analysts, and they each have an earnings estimate based on their conversations with the folks at Apple. They post, and the consensus estimate, the mean, is what we're talking about. And then as these companies report, they are raising their guidance, telling us, no, they're going to do even more for the next quarter. So the analysts then have to increase, revise their estimates up.

0: based on that information.
1: So it was a guess to start with. So
0: yeah, yeah, an educated guess,
1: correct. Possibility
0: and these analysts get paid well to kind of tell us with the forecasting
1: change.
0: What happens. Now, what happens, just to give you some context here, Chip, is almost always, 85% of the time, the companies forecast a little more and then revise it, and they kind of let it leak it out early so that they don't get hit when they announce their earnings. They'll kind of start, and the analysts start to, hey, they're going to go up 15%, and by the time earnings get here the next quarter, they've got their revision down to 9%, which is still solid, and so the market kind of muddles along. Right now, we're revising these things up from 15% growth to 28% and 32% and 35% growth. We've not seen this kind of growth in our lifetime in any company. And I'll go back a couple weeks ago, but Google reported 82% revenue growth in their web services business. I mean, we just hit the Inc. 5000 list. Let me tell you, we did not grow at 82%. I would love quarter over quarter to be growing at 82%.
1: Yeah, well, you've almost doubled if you're growing at 82%. But so it's good news in the sense that the actual performance was better than anticipated.
0: Absolutely,
1: initially.
0: And that's why you're seeing stock prices continue to go, even though I, on this very air, will tell you by many metrics, the stock market is the most expensive it's ever been. But if earnings are real, if these revisions up are real, then it's going to make it cheaper as these earnings come to fruition.
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0: Evan, how are we doing this morning?
3: Excellent, sir. How are you doing today?
0: Well, you're joining me remotely because you're up in the beautiful state of Wisconsin. Is that correct?
3: That is correct. Yeah, I'm blessed enough to be able to split my time here with my wife as a travel occupational therapist and splitting it in Omaha, but back in Omaha next week, which I'm very excited for.
0: Well, we're excited to have you back in this week because obviously we're having one of our tax masterminds We've got, I think, about 20 advisors coming from all over the country coming in to learn specifically what we do together, pairing a tax proactive CPA like yourself with financial advisors that understand the tax rules and how you can, you know, can implement tax planning for clients and really drive home unique outcomes, typically saving people, you know, tens of thousands, in some cases hundreds of thousands of dollars, depending on what type of assets they have, where they're at, et cetera. It's pretty exciting work that you get to do.
3: We do this multiple times a year, but the August one is usually my favorite because by August, you know, we have a number of months into the year to kind of get an idea of, okay, what is 2026 going to look like? For business owners, you kind of have a feel for how the business is doing that year. For individuals, you kind of have an idea of what the income is going to be. But in August, that means we also have a pretty decent runway before the end of the year to actually implement tax planning strategies, as opposed to, you know, if we were talking in December, hey, what can I do before the end of the year? Well, our options are a lot less limited. So it should be a great mastermind. And this is a perfect time of year to really start focusing and getting serious about your tax planning.
0: Well, you know, we've never advertised these masterminds. I've been doing these for 7 years now, several times a year. And last year, the demand from our August was so busy, we ended up adding a new one. We did one in November, the middle of November. And you're right. The sad part about that is there was not a lot of time once the advisors went home for them to actually take action and implement before the clock ran out on the year. So what would you say to entrepreneurs? Now, I know we focus a lot with financial advisors, helping them help their clients, and we help ours. But entrepreneurs that are listening right now, right here in the Midwest, what would you say to them they should be thinking about? Because for you, you know, I've talked about this off the air, is this is really your busiest time of year, not the first quarter, which is most CPAs, you know, tax prep season, that, you know, when you're trying to get everything filed is the busiest season. But for you, it's right now because you're checking with clients. How's their revenue doing? Are they doing better than they thought they would, less than they would? Are they having higher profit margins, lower margins? And at certain income levels and revenue levels, there's new strategies that you get to introduce to them. So what would you be saying to our local entrepreneur listening right now that's, hey, I'm having a banner year, things are exciting, but man, I'm scared of what my tax liability is going to be next year, especially those that get a little skittish on properly doing their quarterly filings on time, et cetera. What would you say to them, Evan?
3: It's usually a simple question of what is your tax strategy or what is your tax game plan? I'm always surprised of just hearing of, I don't know, like entrepreneurs by default are very good, or their priority is to try to earn revenue, make money, but they don't always focus on, you know, the tax implications on that revenue, like whether your entity is being structured correctly, if there's anything to do strategically at the business or the individual level to try to, you know, reduce some of that tax burden for our entrepreneurs. So really the biggest question to identify is, okay, do I have a strategy or strategies in place? And if not, it might be worth having a conversation with a tax planner to identify if there's any opportunities or if you're leaving money on the table.
0: It's a great point. When it talks about having a talk with a tax planner, it's very different than just a tax filer. And a lot of folks, well, I have an accountant or I have a CPA and they've been working with me. Well, are they really proactively working? And if the only proactive work they have is, you know, you get to November, as you said, and like, hey, buy a new pickup truck or buy another piece of equipment because you can write that off. Well, you're still writing that check, right? So while it is a tax deductible, legal tax deduction, you still had to outlay a lot of cash out of pocket. So it really didn't net put any more money in the entrepreneur's wallet, nor did it give them any more dollars to fund, you know, new marketing initiatives or new hires or acquisitions, whatever business they may be in, right?
3: Yeah, you've given me that example before because, you know, that's a lot of maybe some of the typical tax planning advice you might hear, especially when you get towards the end of the year where your options are a lot more limited. But you've given me the wisdom of saying, well, really for an entrepreneur, you got a discount on a truck, right? Like, hey, you might have saved 30 cents on the dollar, but if you had to cut a $100,000 check, you know, you're still net negative in that transaction. So, you know, I usually say like, hey, in that example, if you were going to buy a truck or purchase that equipment anyway, let's do it. And let's think about how we can do it as strategically as possible. But cutting checks to save taxes, unless that was not, if that was something that you were going to be doing anyway, is typically not the best use of capital for an entrepreneur.
0: Well, let's pivot for a moment too, because a lot of entrepreneurs that we meet with, and I know you see this as well as I do, I've been helping entrepreneurs for a long time, is they're often operating, and it's like 4 out of 10, right, in the wrong entity or structure, because they created the company, you know,

0: might be 15, 18, 20 years ago. And they were just told, hey, open up X, LLC or an S Corp or C Corp, whatever they may have chosen, or they may just be running as a sole proprietor and understand this not only puts them in the tax harm way, it also can put them in liability harm's way, right? And so what we want to do is we want to work with a competent business attorney with them so that we're not only showing them how to be structured properly from a tax situation, but also from an asset and liability situation, how to protect their family's nest egg versus liability their business may have. And certain businesses have a whole lot more liability and risk than others. I mean, a very good friend of mine is a roofer, right? And he's got the highest workman comp rates there are. And I kind of explained to him, you know, there's actually a couple of things you can do to chip that down that will actually help protect you, but it will also, as a tertiary benefit, give you some tax savings, right? So it's getting really in the nuts and bolts with these entrepreneurs and helping them understand it's so much more than just you sell your widgets or your services or whatever it may be. And the bottom line, you got to pay tax on, because depending if they're a growing organization, a level kind of revenue, and you know, that's just it. Some have volatile revenue, right? Mortgage brokerage industries, real estate companies, right? That their income fluctuates with whatever deal flow they have for the year. But you know, somebody works in the medical field, it's pretty even keel if they have some kind of contract. They're getting paid the same amount of money to manage an ER every month, right? So it's really you diving in and understanding that where their income flow is, how it may change, and so then you know, applying what the right tax strategy is.
1: It's interesting. I was thinking of a current client of ours who, with the Tax Cut and Jobs Act number of years ago, set their entity up as a C Corp. They were thinking, oh, 21% federal tax rate. You know, that's way better than what I'm paying at the individual level. So they set up as a C Corp, really never reviewed it, never did anything with it, just kept it going. Well, now we're looking retroactively and identifying, oh, that was probably not the best move, knowing what we know now. And now we're kind of in a transitional phase to try to get some things corrected on that. And it's unfortunate, it'd probably take a few years just due to where they're at. So it's a great point you're making, just having someone in your corner reviewing your entity structure every once in a while. And these tax laws, I mean, we had a sweeping tax law change take into effect last year. So this is an ever evolving cycle of tax implications that you just need to have someone in your corner reviewing this regularly with you, because you don't want to get essentially behind and put yourself in a poor tax situation because of what you decided to do 10 plus years ago.
0: No, and I think one of the ones that blows away some of the minds of the entrepreneurs we sit down with is they're operating under an entity, and we not only want them to switch entities, we actually want to create multiple entities in some cases and get them to understand, depending on their lines of business or the liability they take, like you could have an entity that owns the equipment, right? The trucks that your folks drive, et cetera. And there's reasons you may not want that under your operating entity. We've also seen the mistakes of people buying real estate under their operating entity, and that's a tax nightmare, et cetera. So lots to unpack here. So basically, If you're an entrepreneur out there, you've got at least $1 million in revenue and you think you may be overpaying in taxes, you may want to get on the calendar with a 15-minute discovery call with Evan or any one of the CPAs we have on our team. We actually just hired another accountant to the team. We're expanding the team. So we've got four accountants basically on the TaxSmart team as we sit here and continue to expand so we can serve more entrepreneurs. What's your final words of wisdom here, Evan, as we run out of time for this segment?
1: No, it's a great point. Our tax planning team is growing just because we're seeing the value of being proactive year round with our clients and just seeing the value that we're bringing to entrepreneurs. And again, I can't emphasize it enough. This is a great time of year to review your tax plan. And if you want to either get a second opinion or evaluate whether you're implementing the correct tax strategies, our team is always available to help.
0: All right. We'll see you for the Tax Mastermind here coming up in just a couple of days. 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
2: 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I'm Chip Maxwell. Into the Q&A we go. The responses in our question and answer segment are for educational and entertainment purposes only and are not personalized financial, investment, or legal advice. We do not have access to questioners' complete individual circumstances. Please consult your own financial advisor before acting on any information discussed. First question, David, is about taxes. I just sold my house and made around $230,000 from the sale. What will I owe taxes on and what can I deduct?
0: All right, so very difference when you sell a house if it's your primary residence versus it's an investment property that you don't live in. If it's your primary residence, you can exempt up to $250,000 or $500,000 for a married couple. So it's likely this person does not owe any taxes. The other thing we want people to do, if it, let's pretend it was an investment property, then it would become a gain. But what you get from the title company, the check they present you, is not your capital gain. You need to understand you have a cost basis for when you bought said investment. Then you have any improvements, if you can prove and have the receipts, can add to that cost basis. You put a new deck on for $30,000, you know, et cetera, put new siding, whatever. And so you can increase your cost basis, and then the sale price is not your gain either. You can subtract all the costs associated with selling it, real estate fees, closing costs, et cetera, and that net difference.
2: Boy, you could really minimize.
0: Absolutely. Yeah. Absolutely you can. And then you're going to have the difference would be a capital gain. And depending on what your income is, that capital gain could be zero, 15 or 20% federally. And yes, there are things you can do to mitigate that as well. So great question. But most of the time, 99% of people are not going to pay any taxes on the sale of their primary residence.
2: The only thing I'd add to this is for those listening, come visit with us before you sell the house.
0: Just, it's a simple phone call.
2: We can make sure that
0: we maximize
2: the transaction.
0: We can get you some good information before you make that tax mistake, if you will.
2: Yeah. All right, David. Well, this is somewhat related. Here's a housing question. I'm 67 years old and am considering going into an adult living facility versus buying another house. What would you recommend?
0: Well, I think if you're able-bodied, financially abled, and in the positive mindset, I think it's a great choice to make this choice up front so you can choose the home or the place that you want to go. And the modern build-out of these facilities is pretty nice. So very popular now. You have these stages where you go in and move into basically an apartment-style home in a community. There's cafeteria, there's meal plans provided, et cetera. There's plenty of activities. We just literally moved my wife's mother into such a place. And my mother is probably coming pretty quick to do the same thing. So this is a reality. The difference is we waited, ours were kind of, no, don't want to do it until it became the only solution. And it still works out okay. But if you're on the front end of this, I think it's fantastic starting to look at 67 because you can find a community that has all the amenities, benefits. Are you an active person? Do you want to interact with people? Do you want to kind of be more the hermit? It just depends on your personality. And then these facilities will have where you move into up level care to what we call assisted living, where you maybe need someone to deliver your medications daily, et cetera, and then full blown nursing care or even memory care. And each one will have a different price point typically. But it's fantastic that you're being proactive about it, which brings me to another point. Most people do not have any type of coverage for this type of service, like long-term care. And there are now products out there that actually offer what's called guaranteed issue. Now, that's guaranteed from an insurance carrier, not the government. But you can get guaranteed coverage to pay for this care as long as a doctor signs off that.
2: It's not cheap.
0: No, and so getting some form of protection in place can be fantastic because we've never been able to say guaranteed issue before, right? You had to qualify. And traditional long-term care insurance, which I've written many of those policies in my career, are astronomically expensive today, and they go up every year. The premiums roll up every year. Here, you would figure out how much you want to purchase, and it's done. A one-time deposit, basically you'd shift or repurpose maybe money market money or CD money, not investment money, basically, and you can get additional care based on a simplified underwriting process, but there's three levels of care they'll provide. Anyway, if that's you and you want someone to just explain that to you, just give us a call.
2: David, here's a question about retirement account options. I am 43 and work as a graphic designer. Because I am contract labor, my income fluctuates and I don't have a 401k. What are my retirement savings options?
0: Well, because you're a contract, you actually have a lot. So I would highly recommend, depending on what your revenue, if your revenue is over, say, at least $70,000 a year, it may behoove you to create an entity. So in other words, don't just get a 1099 direct paid to you, the person. Create a company, most likely would be an LLC, and you would have that chosen. And you're going to want to talk with Evan, who was just on our segment before doing this, but you would most likely choose your LLC to be taxed, what's called an S Corp. You would set up payroll for yourself, and then you can set up a 401k for yourself. You can do what's called a solo 401k. And if you're earning good money, you can actually pair that with what's called a defined benefit plan, and you can sock away a ton of money tax deferred if you want to, up to 25% of your income. In such a plan. And there are massive tax benefits to doing this. On top of that, depending on what your income is, as long as you're paying yourself what's considered a reasonable salary on that W-2, let's just say that this person is really successful and they're generating $400,000 a year in revenue as a graphic designer, right? But they're a 1099 contractor, so they're getting this work coming in. They could pay themselves a W-2 for, say, about $120,000 a year, if that were considered. We have software which would tell us this. I don't know the answer, but if that was the reasonable number, everything over that, they would be able to take distributions and not pay all the employment taxes included, right? So right now you're paying it up to the max, where so you'd save about 15.5% of a certain number. So if 100 grand was your salary, but you would have to pay the 15% up another $80,000 under current law, 15%, 80,000, and that's about $12,000 a year. We just potentially could have saved that person a year by understanding how to operate under the right structure and right entity, which then would fully fund a Roth IRA contribution or an IRA contribution, et cetera. So you don't know what you don't know. Work with a proactive tax planner before you make these
2: decisions.
0: That
2: was running through my mind as you were saying that. Just get some professional
0: guidance. It's a great
2: question.
0: And this is so common. I mean, I've helped so many entrepreneurs understand this. They're successful, but they don't want to change. Well, they're paying me. The company doesn't care who they pay. You know, we pay outside vendors. I don't care if I'm paying, you know, Charles Maxwell III LLC or I'm paying you directly. 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It doesn't bother me, but there may be tax benefits for you to have that pay go one way. The company's writing the same check either way.
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2: Welcome back to Retire Smart with David Brooks. I'm Chip Maxwell. Well, David, this is one of those lists we didn't want to be on the top of. You sent the team a color-coded chart, and the YouTube viewers can see it, of what states pay to Washington versus what they get back from Washington. What's the net? Is it up or down? Nebraska, 10% more. We send in 10% more than we get back. And unfortunately, it looks like we lead the nation in this category.
0: We do. We're the number one state in the nation paying into the federal government versus what we receive back. There are only about six or seven states that are kind of the top ones. California is up there.
2: I was surprised.
0: Minnesota.
2: I thought California, New York, you know,
0: well, no,
2: would
0: California
2: be in deficit,
0: because they have such. I mean, that's the fourth biggest economy in the world. It still is a huge economy. The state, mm-hmm. the Silicon Valley. So the earners there are sending in. So that makes sense. But here's my problem with this. I don't have no problem that we're sending more than we get back. I think every state should be that way, right?
2: Right.
0: The purpose of government is to take care of the infrastructure, our interstates and roads, our military, et cetera, and run our Congress. They don't need money for anything else. So all these states that are deeply taking money back, what is going on with those states, right? They are economically dependent upon the other states, and that's not the way this was supposed to work, and that's the problem. We are going to this system where people are trying to live off the government, not the government live off the people. Again, we should teach civics in high school. We should teach economics in high school. We teach neither anymore, sadly.
2: Yeah, what's Virginia doing at minus 12%?
0: Yeah, it's absolutely ridiculous. Yeah, so
2: yeah.
0: I'd probably go off on a 20-minute rant, so I'm going to just limit my comments to what I already said.
2: All right. Well, speaking of fiscal policies and their impacts and who's winning and who's losing and migration of people as well as dollars, you set the team a billboard that the Florida Chamber of Commerce put up in Times Square, and it features the smiling face of New York City Mayor Zoran Mamdani, and it says, Florida Economic Developer of the Year. Thanks for the jobs. Oh, my goodness.
0: Well, I mean, they're going right to the heart of it, and you're seeing this euphoria within New York City of people, oh, he's the greatest, you know, and of course, because he keeps just promising things that haven't really come to fruition. Well, you know, I think the experiment in 2 years will tell itself. We'll see where the budget is in New York City. Did people really truly net migrate out? We know some of the higher affluent people have already left, and those people are taking jobs with them. Of course, we talked about the Citadel story and Ken Griffith being called out. He's having a $220-ish million apartment that he, you know, the mayor stood in front of. Made
4: publishing
0: that video.
4: Addresses now, the millionaire so New Yorkers addresses. And, that we need to tax
0: there,
4: more.
0: There's and, a left leaning guy who writes. I think his name is Scott Holloway or something. Forgive me for not knowing his name, but he was on a podcast and he's talking. I can't believe they published my. I supported all this,
4: right.
0: And they published my apartment address. And yeah. So, you know, it's so, you know, Margaret Thatcher says that, you know, her paraphrasing.

0: Margaret Thatcher, the problem with socialism, sooner or later you run out of other people's money. And so they have to keep coming downstream. And these folks that supported it that are on the elite left wealthy, you know, oh, I didn't think you were going to come after moi, right?
1: Right.
0: Nope, sorry. Budgets are budgets.
1: You didn't realize you're now the enemy. Yeah. I, you know, the governor, Kathy Hochul, a few years ago, she was one of those, just wave goodbye to the people who are complaining about our system. Now, she ended up tapping the brakes and saying, oh, whoa, wait a minute.
0: Yeah.
1: We got to retrieve some of these people back from Florida.
0: On top of that, you had the young mayor in Seattle, who's a young socialist, and just, well, see you, bye. Same comment and regretting that. And Amazon has already moved 50% of their jobs from Seattle right across the water to Bellevue, Washington, which does not have the same insane tax problems that the city of Seattle does. So, Rifkin's law, we've been talking about it all year.
1: Right.
0: Right. Capital and assets and resources will flow where they're treated best, and people have the right to move, and your policies are going to drive that. So, you know, this great experiment, I'm kind of to the point now, hey, not here in Nebraska, please, but, you know, where these people are going to lex these people, let the chips fall. Let's see how they do after a real data set is available to us. Let them go through a couple of fiscal real budgets, and you tell me if it worked.
1: David, part of our monitoring process is to keep an eye on what's happening in the world of education because it impacts our nation's economic and financial health. And the education world, it's a market all its own. The University of Michigan, okay, flagship institution of the Big Ten.
0: Not anymore. Sorry if you're a Big Blue fan.
1: Well, they're going to basically hide, they're calling it covering grades for freshmen in the first semester. Basically, it means hide. they're not going to. You get the first semester as a mulligan, I guess. Is that what we're seeing here?
0: Yeah. What's weird is you know, I reached out to a friend of mine who actually I took to a Husker game, University of Michigan grad, who has a business like ours, not too far from
1: the guy
0: there.
1: Guy that looks like a body double for Jim Harbaugh.
0: Yeah.
1: I remember
0: my good friend Kurt Gilmore. You know, so I wanted to reach out to him for a comment. I'm like, you know, fortunately, he confirmed they are still going to collect tuition. Isn't that weird?
1: Oh, yeah. Well, you did say, I bet they're still going to collect the tuition dollars.
0: So mom and dad still have to write the check, but now your kid can go have pizza and beer or whatever, right? And the freshman 15, you know, and zero grades will count. It won't count towards your GPA that's published later when you graduate, assuming that you do. If you're a parent, would you want to send your kid there?
1: You know,
0: I mean, I just, you know, and again,
1: college is already too much of a la-la, never-never land.
0: We have
1: disconnected
0: gone completely
1: from reality. This makes it worse.
0: Direction in education, and that's even right here in Nebraska. The education cartel, as you refer to it here, is the strongest lobby in our state.
1: Yeah.
0: We are spending, and again, I bring it right back here, OPS, Omaha Public Schools, is spending $19,300 per student. Right. That's higher. That's 50% higher than the average private school in Omaha costs. It's insane numbers and less accountability year after year. The grades have slid. What was an A? Do you remember? I don't know. Did they grade it with candlelight? But when you were in high school.
1: What was an A?
0: What percent? Right. 93, 95. What did you have to get to achieve an A in high school?
1: Make a note, production specialist Shannon. I'm going back to that point.
0: I looked it up just so you know.
1: 93.
0: So, we had to have a 94 or up to get an A when I was in high school. I'm going to my 40th high school reunion here in a couple of weeks, actually, right? And so you had to have a 94 higher to get an A. 89 to 93 was a B, right? 88 to 83 was a C, and 82 down to 75 or 76 was a D. 75 and below was failure. Public schools in many states like California, they're using a 15-point scale now. You can do an 80. So if you're at 85%, you're as good as it gets. And this is giving the kids a false sense of reality that they have mastered a skill. And they go into the real world. That's the problem we've seen now. Kids are coming out, which is why I think college is useless for 80% of the vocations out there, because they come to us. We train them from day one. I know, and I have no problem they go to school. I like it when they go to school because it shows they have discipline to finish tasks, et cetera. But it's very irrelevant in the real world of business. As a business owner, when I'm hiring young talent, I want people that have mastered skills today. And this is the complete opposite direction you'd want to see. So I won't make it a policy, but if I see University of Michigan on a resume, I'm going to start calling it out, right? Question people.
1: Well, the website says, well, this is to curb the mental health crisis unfolding among college-age individuals.
0: You mean actually putting pressure on somebody to do what they're supposed to do? Yeah, that's mental health.
1: Connect with reality. Right? Yeah, this isn't the answer. You know, I was thinking of the sports programs at Michigan, basketball, national title, football, national title in recent years. Do you think in the sports programs, you know,

0: make light of my advanced age, and the calendar just turned for me. I'm now 64. I do want to note that at a recent event we had, I've been holding this card up my sleeve for a couple months, waiting to play it. But we had an event, and we had one of our clients speak. And I'm just going to pick a random name. Oh, say Christy. You were introducing this person, and you noted, you know, Christy and Chip have something in common here. You both went to Boston College, but you attended BC before Chip did, and yet you look so much younger than he does. How could this be possible? She didn't miss a beat. She said, well, I think there are two reasons. He has more children than I do, and he works for you. At which point the room erupted.
1: Yeah,
0: I dropped to my knees in homage to this Christy. And, okay, I was just waiting to play that one for a while. It's out of my system now. Here's a headline from the Wealth Advisor website. 64% of young male day traders say they feel like failures. The trades may be a symptom, not the cause. What's going on here with these young male day traders?
1: Well, you see it everywhere. It's an epidemic. We've been talking about it for a while. The ability to gamble or predict, which in my head is gambling, on things is readily available everywhere in the country from an app on your phone. And these youngsters are, it's like video games, right? It's an addictive attention span, like social media. And so they're looking for fulfillment. So they're day trading. And this became really popular during COVID. And David Portnoy of Barstool Sports fame, who's become quite wealthy, he was day trading quite often, getting people follow him. And I was like, and I like him generally, him, but I'm like, what are you doing? You're giving securities advice, telling people to buy stocks without a license. I'm like, how is this possible, right?
0: Oh.
1: But we saw so many crazy things there go. But this is, an epidemic right now between gambling on apps like Robinhood, et cetera. And again, it's not Robinhood's meant to be an investment app, but they have a ton of people on those and other apps like it where people are day trading or they're doing these prediction markets on Kalshi and Polymarket. And it's creating a mental health problem because when a compulsive gambler is always a loser. There's plenty of data to prove that, right? If you keep going back to the well, if you go to Vegas, Chip, and you put a dollar in a slot machine, do you know 98% of the time it'll give you a dollar, it'll give you something back, right? But it's not your full amount. It gets you on the hook. It's endorphins. Yeah. And you keep funneling it in, and then you put more money in and more money in, and it's always on their side. Even though they give payout 98 cents of every dollar put in the machine, they make a ton of money. Gambling is the same way, and these kids are not realizing, and it's creating lifelong habits that will be really, really detrimental to these people's ability to invest and make, you know, and grow wealth in this country the way you do it, which is owning assets. Trade your dollars for assets. I don't care what kind of assets, but you trade your dollars as fast as you earn them that you don't need for your day-to-day lives into assets, stocks, bonds, real estate, and that is how you create wealth.
0: You've got people who are feeling kind of depressed anyway, and so then you convince them, well, you're going to hit a home run by day trading, and that's
1: it's a sad state of affairs, for sure.
0: Well, that'll do it for this week, folks. 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
1: Hey, have a blessed and prosperous week. We'll talk to you next time.
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10: From ABC News, I'm Brian Clark. Hurricane Lala did not make landfall on Hawaii, but it's had a major impact, says ABC's Melissa Adan. She's on Oahu.
11: Lala's eyewall brushed.

0: right up against the Big Island's southern tip, with wind gusts as high as 85 miles per hour, but not making landfall. The Big Island receiving 3 feet of rain from this storm, half of that falling in just 24 hours. The heavy rain causing the Wailuku River to rage, billowing over some of its waterfalls in Hilo.
1: The storm blamed for one death on Hawaii. Together, between Hawaii and Indiana, there are more than 270,000 power outages. President Trump on Saturday authorized an emergency declaration for Indiana, where at least six people have died in severe weather since Tuesday. The Pentagon has withdrawn its last aircraft carrier that was in the Pacific. The USS George Washington is now heading to the Middle East. The USS Lincoln has been in the Middle East for more than 9 months amid the war in Iran. And ABC Stephen Portnoy in Washington says complaints are growing about onboard conditions.
2: Since the deployment began last fall, the Lincoln has been in active combat in the Iran war. The Navy, acknowledging resupply missions to bring food and other goods to the sailors, have been hampered through the conflict. The Navy Secretary says planned meals on the Lincoln have had to be changed to account for a lack of fresh food on board. A Navy official says the crew has relied on frozen and canned food, stressing no meals have been missed.
1: A 19-year-old's in custody. He was found hiding in a closet on the campus of Virginia State University after an early Saturday shooting left five people hurt, one of them critically. Student Michael Cooper said,
3: "Ain't nowhere safe, I guess. Like, nowhere safe. Even on a college campus, nowhere is pretty much safe."
1: Ukraine has launched one of its largest drone attacks against Russia throughout the entire war. At least seven people were killed. Russia's Ministry of Defense has shot down more than 800 drones. You're listening to ABC News.
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1: The death toll's gone up after two powerful earthquakes rocked Indonesia. ABC's Lama Hassan has the latest from the foreign desk.
6: The two powerful back-to-back earthquakes and hundreds of aftershocks hitting Indonesia on Saturday morning, killing at least 53 people and injuring more than 135 others. The U.S. State Department issuing an emergency alert to all U.S. citizens in Indonesia, urging them to continue to monitor aftershocks and to seek secure shelter in any of the affected areas.
1: A North Carolina woman's facing charges in connection with an alleged murder-for-hire plot.
7: Investigators say Shelley Owensby paid to have her ex-girlfriend's new partner killed and her ex-girlfriend kidnapped. She even allegedly made a $500 down payment to demonstrate that she was serious about the plan, but she made that deposit to an informant. Deputies say an undercover officer spoke with Owensby by phone and met her in person before arresting her. Lawyers for Owensby say she was induced to commit the crimes by the police. Mike Dabusky, ABC News.
1: An 18-year-old in Southern California appeared in a viral video repeatedly kicking at a sea lion in California's La Jolla Cove. Well, he appeared in federal court to plead guilty to violating the Marine Mammal Protection Act's prohibition on harassment of wildlife. He is due to be sentenced, Tyler Mule, in October. I'm Brian Clark, ABC News.
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1: Aisle, please. There's a cart with a president coming through. We start here. President Trump admits he was sneaked off of Air Force One.
10: I just have to do what they say. They go for safety, and I have to do what they say.
1: Why the Secret Service decided he was in danger and why no one knew about it until now. A loss in Wisconsin prompts questions for progressive Democrats.
11: This was largely a comeback victory, if you will, for the party establishment.
1: But was this about the movement or the candidate? We'll break down this week's primary. And rescue crews are clawing at rubble in Colombia.
12: They're using their bare hands to dig through this concrete to try to rescue people.
1: Our team is there among them as an earthquake's death toll continues to climb. From ABC News, this is Start Here Weekend. I'm Brad Milkey. Protecting the president comes with kind of dueling responsibilities. Like, on one hand, if you're the Secret Service, you want to do whatever you can to protect the commander-in-chief, right? That is your priority. But you've also got to balance all that with the job of being the president. As much as bodyguards would love for you to stay in a bunker, a head of state also needs to be able to conduct business, to meet with the public he represents. It's tough to say you're answerable to the people if none of the people are allowed to see you or know where you are. Well, about a month ago, you might remember this big trip President Trump made to Turkey for a NATO summit. Strangely, he flew in on one plane, this new Air Force One model donated by Qatar, but he was also said to be leaving on a different plane, the old model. Well, this week, the Washington Post published a jaw-dropping story claiming that President Trump wasn't actually on the plane, that there was an operation to ferry him to safety in the face of an assassination plot, and that for a brief while, much of the world had no idea where he was. Well, on Tuesday night, President Trump confirmed this happened.
10: I just have to do what they say. They go for safety, and I have to do what they say.
1: Let's bring in ABC's DC managing editor, Catherine Falders, who's been chasing all this down. Catherine, can you just walk us through the reporting here?
13: So this is pretty remarkable. Remember, this was the day where he was expected to depart NATO. Trump was in Turkey. This was early last month. And then in the morning, Eastern time, our time, in the morning, the president posted a message on his social media account. He said that actually he would be flying the old Air Force One, you know, that one we're so familiar with seeing, because he's going to send that new plane, that Qatar gifted plane, to an Air Force base in the UK because he was going to let service members tour it. Now, that set into motion a bunch of questions at the time with the troops on the ground. They said, well, wait a second. Okay, are we going there? Is he flying on that plane? Is he flying on the Air Force One? Our Michelle Stoddard was the pool representative on the plane at the time. And I remember we were asking her questions, well, what does this mean?
1: Right.
13: What plane is Trump flying on? We learned that the old Air Force One would fly to link up with the new plane in the UK at that Air Force base, and then they would do a little plane switch. The president would move from one plane to the other, and then they would be on their way back to the US via the new plane, the Qatar plane. Okay. So now the pool's on the plane. They say wheels up, wheels down, all of that standard operating procedure that we see when you travel with the president. Well, according to the Washington Post, we come to find out that actually Trump wasn't even on that plane. There's a third plane involved. Now, that was another plane that happened to be behind, off to the side of Air Force One. And here's what happened. You see Trump get on the stairs of the aircraft. The press pool's on the ground, on the tarmac. They see him get on the press pool boards. Mm-hmm. And then an unusual thing happens when they're on the plane. They're told to keep their windows down.
14: Do you know why they had us close our window blinds? That was not usual.
13: And we had known, Brad, at the time, like, there were threats from Iran. Trump was saying that.
15: You want to take out the U.S. leader, me, I'm on every list. I saw things this morning, I'm on every single one of their lists.
13: And we knew, given the

0: proximity to Iran. There were threats. There was this and that. So it was unusual, but it didn't seem so unusual in the moment, just given where they were, right?
1: Okay.
0: And the state of the war. So what we come to learn from the Post is that actually he wasn't on that plane at all. He boarded the steps, and you can see from the pool footage a catering cart. Now the cart, imagine we're all at the airport, and it's the cart that's affixed to the plane that you load food and beverages from. There is a catering container on the exact opposite side of the plane. So imagine if you and I are just walking through the door, the front door of a plane, and you just walk directly to the other side and get out. That's what happened here. So what the president did in secrecy is get on the plane and then actually got into that container from the food catering truck. The cart went down, and then you could see it drive away. Now, any observer would think, well, I guess they've loaded the food and beverage and the cart is going away. Well, it was actually an operation, according to the Washington Post, this clandestine operation to move the president out of view of everyone, except for surely some Secret Service agents and a select group of staff, from one plane to the other plane out of view without the knowledge of the press or, frankly, anybody else, most people.
1: Wait, and so this would be like this is sort of a convoy, a caravan. He is in a plane, just not the one that any of the reporters are on and that anyone knows about. Why, Catherine? You mentioned tensions with Iran. Was that the concern here?
0: Yes, it was. And our reporting at the time was that he wasn't flying on the Qatar plane because of the escalations with Iran. Of course, we didn't know this at the time. We didn't know that it went a step further. But yes, threats to his life, and that presumably the Secret Service assessed that there was enough of a threat to move him from, by the way, one of the world's safest aircraft to a different one
1: Right.
0: so that he wouldn't be a target, if you will, so that he wouldn't be flying on the plane. And what is so remarkable about this is Air Force One goes wheels up. When the plane lands at the Air Force Base, Air Force One, which we think Trump is on, he descends the stairs in view of the press.
1: Oh,
0: So
1: wait, he got back on the plane somehow?
0: he sure did. Now it's unclear exactly how he got on. We don't know that. The Post doesn't detail it in their account. I would presume it was a similar method, but he got back on and then descends the stairs. So there would be no reason to believe, as a normal traveler with the president in the White House press pool, to believe that he wasn't on the plane.
1: Well, and has something like this happened before? Like, I'm trying to figure out how to interpret this. Because on one hand, clearly, you want to protect the president. That's the priority, especially when you're going overseas, right? On the other hand, it seems like if there was a threat big enough to make the president go into hiding, that shouldn't take a month to come out. Like, that seems like an important thing for the public to be aware of, or maybe even the people on that plane to be aware of at some point.
0: Yeah, and typically, Brad, when this happens, so I'm thinking about an example with Bill Clinton in 2000. Something like this similarly happened where the press pool thought he was on the plane, and then when they landed at the location with the tarmac, the president actually descended a different staircase. So it was known.
1: Okay, so that sort of thing has happened. The switcheroo thing has happened before.
0: It has, and it's surely a method, sure, that the Secret Service uses, a very, very rare. And of course, there's always operational security concerns. They're always maneuvering, and there's diversions, always.
1: We are actually up against a break right now, but when we come back, we will talk more about this covert flight. That's after the break.
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16: Welcome back to Start Here Weekend from ABC News. I'm Brad Milkey. Before the break, we'll be talking with ABC's Catherine Falders about this report of a kind of stealth flight, a great escape that President took. And Catherine, you mentioned that something like this has happened before. Bill Clinton, 20 years ago. What's the difference between this and that then?
17: What is very strange here is that with the Clinton example, the press pool were privy to what was going on, obviously would not report it until it was safe. And of course, they saw Bill Clinton go down, and I believe Clinton's White House aides at the time had spoken about it. In this case, we're only finding out because the Washington Post reported it.
18: Do you think there wasn't a security concern?
19: No. Why would there?
17: And we're only finding out a month later. So it does beg the question, Brad, how significant was the security threat, whether it be to the president, to Air Force One, how significant was it to evacuate the president out of the other side of the plane?
16: Right, exactly. And if you're so convinced that Iran might be able to blow up the safest plane in the world, and you're still willing to have the reporters on there and the service members who fly that plane. Just seems like an absolutely wild story. From the Washington Post, Catherine Qualters, thank you for breaking it down for us.
17: Thanks, Brad.
16: It's been clear in this midterm election cycle that left-wing Democrats are having a moment. Last week's primary victory for Abdullah Sayed in Michigan's Senate race sent yet another message that self-described Democratic socialists can have statewide appeal. The question going into this week was, could a Democratic socialist win in a more moderate Midwestern state like Wisconsin? Well, on Tuesday, we got our test case with Francesca Hong.
6: We are going to collectively reject despair, and we are going to unite.
16: Hong is bold, she's unapologetically progressive, but she's been outspoken in social media posts she's later had to walk back. Critics wondered if she would be vulnerable in a general election, but there did not seem to be a clear moderate challenger. People had gotten into this race, then dropped out, then rejoined at the last minute. So if a Democratic socialist could ever come to power in the Wisconsin governor's mansion, you'd think this would be the moment. And yet, on Tuesday, as election night went on, the race was too close to call. Hong was not running away with it. And then it became apparent she was not going to win, and she conceded this race. What's more, this wasn't the only big race that is still reverberating around the country. ABC's Capitol Hill correspondent Jay O'Brien is here. Jay, what happened in this race?
13: Yeah, it was a close race, first and foremost, Brad. I mean, Francesca Hong only loses by, right now, as we talk, about less than 4,000 votes.
16: Wow.
13: And it's interesting because polls showed Hong running away with this. She was heavily favorited over David Crowley, who's the Milwaukee County executive, who was more the establishment-backed choice. He'd been supported by the state's popular governor, Tony Evers. At one point, Brad, it appeared that Hong had so much momentum that Crowley, just about a month ago, suspended and then a few days later unsuspended his campaign. So he had essentially, for a time, very briefly, dropped out of this race. And then, of course, on Tuesday night, he wins.
7: Today I stand before the people of Wisconsin after we rose from the ashes, after we rebuilt this campaign with purpose, and after people of Wisconsin decided that the bright future that working Wisconsin families deserve is worth fighting for.
13: This was largely a comeback victory, if you will, for the party establishment. It was a stinging blow to progressives, and it comes amid this overall context of this kind of battle for the soul of the Democratic Party that's been playing out for months. And Crowley, in a way, acknowledges that. And he calls for, in remarks after it became clear that he was going to win, unity. He says that this isn't about establishment versus progressive. This is about taking on the Republican candidate here who's been endorsed by President Trump, Congressman Tom Tiffany.
7: And every one of us has something much bigger to unite around. And that is keeping MAGA extremism from bringing the chaos we see in Washington into our neighborhoods right here in the state of Wisconsin.
13: Tiffany, for his part, tries to tie Crowley to Hong. He said there's, quote, in a statement, not a dime's worth of difference between the two. And he's doing that in part because Democrats, including some progressives who distanced themselves from Hong, viewed her as a flawed candidate.
16: Well, that's the thing for Democrats. I mean, it's all well and good to say, hey, yeah, we're all united against Republicans. And yet, after we saw, I mean, people were jumping over themselves to challenge Hong in this race. Are there other results that kind of give us a clue as to how the Democratic Party is feeling right now outside of Wisconsin?
13: It's kind of race by race. I mean, progressives did have a pretty big win next door in Minnesota that same night. Lieutenant Governor Peggy Flanagan, triumphant, now the party's candidate for Senate in the primary. She beats Congresswoman Angie Craig. She was very much Flanagan, the progressive pick here.
8: We are going to fight the corruption, whether it's in the White House or in the halls of Congress, because the grift has to stop.
13: But also it's race by race because it's really candidate dependent. Think about Francesca Hong for a second. She, as you'd covered, spent the last few days of her campaign really on defense over comments she had made in the past about defunding the police and a now deleted post that was from 2020 where she said, quote, cancel Thanksgiving over concerns about colonialism. She since said her views have changed on those and other issues, but it was enough for progressives to kind of distance themselves from her. But also in the same map, bear hug other candidates like Peggy Flanagan, but also think about Michigan and Abdul Al-Sayed. And so it really becomes a race by race kind of thing.
20: but also at the same time, and I know this is a contradictory comment, but it's part of a broader wave of these progressive candidates trying to mount these insurgent races against

0: establishment picks.
1: I was going to say, the reason it's race by race is probably because it sounds like every time Democrats put forward a well-vetted moderate, a lot of their own voters are like, no, we don't want that person. We want anyone else. Somebody more left of that.
0: Exactly right. And then it's up to that candidate, whoever the anti-establishment wing of the party puts forward, to pass this kind of electability test. And some do, and some don't.
1: Really interesting moments here. And again, now David Crowley will stand for the governor's race in Wisconsin, which could be tight. We'll see. I mean, state polls might have been very off here. That's part of the story here as well, is just how unpredictable this has all been. Jay O'Brien, thank you so much.
0: Thank you, Brett.
1: We thought the death toll would rise in Colombia. Well, sure enough, it has. Days after a 7.4 quake rocked towns across entire regions in the South American nation, that death toll is now up past 260. And here's the problem. Much of this country's most populated cities sit in the more mountainous western half of Colombia, which is where all that seismic action would usually take place. And so that is why there are still rescues happening right now. Actually, we're going to do something different. Usually we're talking to our correspondents in hotel rooms or in cars, a quiet place. Our team is in the country, and they are on the scene of an active rescue right now. That is where we find ABC's Faith Abube in Cali, Colombia. Faith, I know it's noisy there, but you're going to sort of guide us through this crowd that you're in right now. Can you just describe what you're seeing on the ground?
2: I mean, it's remarkable what we're in the middle of right now. Just a show of the human spirit, a show of determination, and a show of how these rescuers refuse to give up. Where we are right now is Southern Cali, where there's a concrete building that is of multiple floors that has collapsed into a mountain of debris here. It's right next to a school. First, the rescue operations began because people thought there were children trapped under this debris. It's unclear if that's true, but rescuers have been working nonstop. Around me right now are hundreds and hundreds of people from the community. They came here with their buckets, with hard hats, and they're using their bare hands to dig through this concrete to try to rescue people. We heard they were able to pull some people out. A few of them were alive, but others unfortunately did not make it. We also came across a gentleman who has been here showing his photos to people who are walking around here just to see whether they've seen his family members. There are four relatives who he believes are trapped underneath this rubble right now, so he's here helping out. I mean, a lot of people are here not because they have relatives who are trapped, but they know the feeling of losing someone or not knowing where your loved one is. So they've dropped everything, grabbed whatever they can, and they're here to help dig through this debris of steel and concrete. There are also people here who have bottles of water, and they're giving them out to rescuers, some refreshments, just anything they can. There are chaplains here to help with the emotional toll that this is having on people. As I mentioned, we heard that at least one body was pulled from the rubble. Every few minutes, we're hearing people here tell us to stay quiet, tell all the hundreds of people here to remain quiet. And what that means is they've heard something, and they want to make sure they can hear the survivors who are trapped underneath so they know exactly where to dig. Right?
1: Unbelievable. In fact, if you can hear me, when you look around the entire country, do you have a sense of the death toll at this point and just how many people are still unaccounted for?
2: Well, the death toll has skyrocketed since this began. When we woke up on Tuesday morning, it was about 160-something. By the end of the day, it was well over 200. The extent of the devastation, the extent of the death toll, the missing, the injured, has yet to be counted, has yet to be realized. This is going to take a while because, again, the rescue efforts are still underway. They're hoping that they can actually still find survivors. We know earlier on Tuesday, the foreign minister of Spain said more than 164 of his nationals were missing.
1: Oh, wow.
2: We don't know whether they've been found. There are a lot of relatives who are here, just from one country. We don't even know how many Colombians are missing at this point. And we're just in one area of the country where this happened. And just to remind you, this quake was felt not just here in Colombia, but in at least three other countries that border Colombia.
1: All right, we are actually up against another break right now, but when we come back, we will have more from on the ground in Colombia. That's after the break.
3: What is dedication?
4: The thing that drives me every day as a dad is Dariano. We call him Day-Day for short. 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It's okay to make mistakes. As long as it's coming from love, then, you know, it kind of starts to work itself out. I want him to be able to sit back one day and go, we worked together, we did a good job.
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16: Welcome back to Start Here Weekend from ABC News. I'm Brad Milkey. Before the break, we were talking with ABC's Faith Abube, who's on the ground in Colombia following that deadly earthquake. And Faith,
1: I know you're still amongst this crowd as this rescue operation unfolds, but is it safe to say that Cali is not the only sort of populated city center? Cali's a big city within Colombia, but it's not the only one that's been affected like this.
2: Oh, definitely. One of the other hard-hit cities is Pereira. That is where the governor was on Tuesday. He went to survey the damage there and also just look over the rescue operations. He was in Cali the day before on the day of the earthquake to see what was happening here. So, I mean, it's all hands on deck. It's just unbelievable the number of people who are literally crowding this area right now. Just think about Times Square and just the volume of people who are there in the middle of the streets, except these people have hard hats on, except these people have masks on, except they have gloves, they have buckets, and they're digging and sweating, and they've been here for hours and hours.
8: Everybody wants to help. And that's the thing. You see everybody here, just they want to help. They want to help. There's some people that have family members that are trapped under there. And you see them on the top.
2: We actually came across a gentleman who actually came here with a church group from California, Josh Martinez, who was part of this rescue operation on Tuesday afternoon. And he was just telling us how just emotional everything has been.
1: Beth Abube on the ground in Cali. Thank you so much.
2: Thank you, Brett.
1: In recent days, the Department of Health and Human Services has been getting lots of questions.
17: Taylor Farms, the company linked to the record cyclosporiasis outbreak, tells us that it's recalling additional foods with jalapenos like guacamole and salsa.
1: First, there were questions about food. The agricultural giant, Taylor Farms, which now processes more salad products than any other company in North America, has issued a voluntary recall of more than a dozen products that contain jalapenos amid a growing salmonella outbreak. Remember, this is the same company that already issued a different voluntary recall of iceberg lettuce after a cyclospora outbreak.
18: What's being done right now to make sure our vegetables are safe? People have been very nervous.
1: When it comes to that, Secretary Robert F. Kennedy Jr. has largely refused to answer ABC's questions, even at events devoted to food safety. But this week, when his senior advisor, Callie Means, spoke to ABC's Kira Phillips, he downplayed these concerns.
19: The American people are concerned about their kids being pre-diabetic, being obese, about the skyrocketing rates of chronic disease.
18: And we are handling... They're concerned about their vegetables, too, Callie.
19: And if you have one statistic...
18: Are you denying that?
19: Absolutely not.
18: Do you think that Americans are not concerned about their vegetables?
19: I'm not denying that. I'm saying we have best in class. Because it is interesting, and I think very noticeable to Americans, that on a day we're talking about historic food policy reform, you are breaking your neck to talk about a couple diarrhea cases.
1: A couple of diarrhea cases. Of course, in actuality, we're talking about 22,000 cases across 47 states. But that's not the only area in which the Trump administration is fielding health questions.
20: Mr. President, you're a proud father. Would you have vaccinated your children differently based on the recommendations?
21: Well, I did. I took my children for 5 different vaccinations. In other words, I broke it up.
1: President Trump also signed an executive order taking aim at the childhood vaccine schedule.
21: In many cases, we were requiring 72 jabs for our beautiful, healthy, lovely, delicate little children.
1: Specifically, this is about what diseases American kids should be immunized against and when they should get those shots.
21: You have the MMR. We want it in 3 separate vaccinations, given at separate times.
1: This order recommends they get fewer vaccines and further apart.
21: So we're reducing them. We're changing it to visits over a period of a year and a half. So they get 20% of what they would have gotten in one big shot.
1: With that, let's go to Dr. Richard Besser. He's the former acting head of the CDC. He is now the CEO of the Robert Wood Johnson Foundation. He's also our former chief medical correspondent. So good to talk to you again, Dr. Besser. Thanks for being here.
22: Great to be here, Brad.
1: Hey, before we get to your reaction to this announcement, can you just break down what it is? Like, what is the White House actually recommending, I guess?
22: The administration tried to do this back in January. What they're recommending is that the United States adopt a vaccine schedule that's very similar to what's being used in Denmark. Mm-hmm. And that would mean that there are 6 fewer vaccines that are recommended for routine use by all children. And from the perspective of a pediatrician, I'll add that to the list of things that I am. Mm-hmm. I practiced pediatrics for more than 30 years. This is a big mistake. It's a step in the wrong direction.
1: Why is that? Because I'm sure there are lots of parents that are like, wait, I don't see why my kid has to get a shot for Hep B before leaving the hospital, why they have to get
0: like a dozen shots within their first 6 months? Why don't we spread these out a little bit more?
22: So our vaccine schedule has evolved over a period of decades, and it's evolved with the input from experts in children's

0: health experts in infectious diseases, with the goal of keeping our children safe for as long a period of time as possible. It's absolutely miraculous. You know, I practiced pediatrics for more than 30 years, and there was nothing I did as a pediatrician that had more proven value than helping to ensure that all the patients in my practice were fully vaccinated on time. And the reason why on time matters is that the early stage of life, children are vulnerable for quite a number of diseases. And so the sooner you can get them protected, the better. But it's always a conversation with parents in terms of what are their concerns, what do they want to do, and what do you recommend as someone who has some experience and expertise in children's health?
1: The MMR vaccines, that's measles, mumps, and rubella, that's always given as like one shot. This is the one case where he wants to have more shots, right? Where he's basically saying, hey, you get this cocktail of drugs mixed up in one shot. He invoked unproven or even medically disproven theories that at least one of these drugs could be linked to autism. What's your response to this recommendation?
0: First off, I think it's absolutely ludicrous. You know, the MMR, the measles, mumps, rubella shot, has been given for decades and has been shown to be safe. Mm-hmm. Ask any child. Hey, would you like to have one shot that protects you from three diseases? Or how would you like to come back every week and get three separate shots?
1: Oh.
0: It doesn't make any sense. It doesn't make any sense because the vaccine is highly effective as it's made. We don't even have available in this country separate shots, so they would have to do the testing to make those available. The burden on families, you know, parents have to take time off work to bring their children in for visits. And that's fine if there's a health reason to do so. But this is about politics and the Secretary of Health's unfounded belief that they're safer if you separate them. They absolutely are not.
1: Has the science changed or just the politics around the science?
0: The science is continually changing. And so, you know, Congress put in place a process for evaluating science and making vaccine recommendations. There's a committee that is empowered to advise the CDC on vaccine recommendations. And that's the routine process.
1: Mm-hmm.
0: But back in January, the Secretary of Health said, oh, I don't want to do that. I'm just going to issue a whole new vaccine schedule. Well, the American Academy of Pediatrics, which represents all pediatricians, went to court, and the court said, not so fast. That's not legal. You can't do that. Here they are again trying to do it by executive order. I don't think this will stand either.
1: Well, that's my other question. Is executive order, this is still a recommendation from, in this case, I guess, like the White House, basically. It's not even the CDC, which I think puts out the sort of what we would consider like the recommendations. So how much weight does this actually carry at the end of the day?
0: I don't think it covers much weight. The American Academy of Pediatrics puts out a vaccine schedule, and I would recommend that if parents want to know what's truly recommended, look at that one.
1: Oh, not the CDC necessarily or the Trump administration. You'd say the Academy of Pediatrics at this point.
0: Yeah, I mean, I worked at the CDC for 13 years,
1: right,
0: and it absolutely breaks my heart. But I no longer recommend that people look at the CDC website for honest, evidence-based vaccine information. It's just not there.
1: Really high-stakes stuff here for so many families. Now, I think a lot of them wondering who to trust for that baseline information. Dr. Richard Besser, thank you so much.
0: It's a real pleasure. Thank you.
1: Next up on Start Here Weekend, there's water everywhere around this island, but for thousands, not a drop to drink. We'll take you to Puerto Rico after the break.
2: This is the story of a very special woman. 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
2: Matthew.
1: Sorry.
2: It's okay. I just need you to listen to me.
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11: Welcome back to Start Here Weekend from ABC News. I'm Brad Milkey. We heard last week about possible cyber attacks being plotted against American water systems, up to 12 states at last count. But in Puerto Rico, the scenario was even scarier as the water supply suddenly dried up. There didn't appear to be any foul play here, but we're also not talking about a potential water crisis anymore. No, the water crisis is here. It's happening, and it is affecting tens of thousands of Americans. ABC's Andrew Dimbert has been tracking the latest. Andrew, how did this all start?
12: Well, the immediate issue here has been extreme drought in Puerto Rico, leading to this water crisis. Now, the crisis goes deeper than that, but that is the immediate problem here. Right now, you've got 180,000, more than 180,000 customers are facing a rotating water shutoff, or rationing, if you will. And our crews on the ground in Puerto Rico have also noticed that the water reservoir there, the supply of the water reservoir, seems to be low here. You know, you've got Puerto Rico's governor saying that she's working with the federal government on the crisis, but the island's congressional representatives in Washington are

0: They provided the island with water trailers to help increase Puerto Rico's ability to distribute potable water, which FEMA says will last for an initial period of up to 30 days. A FEMA spokesperson also said they're closely monitoring the conditions in the U.S. Virgin Islands. And Andrew, let's walk back a bit. So if they turn the spigot on their faucets, nothing comes out for, in some cases, up to 48 hours? What does that end up looking like, especially in more vulnerable populations?
1: Yeah, not just an inconvenience, but this is a dangerous situation. So right now, the immediate priority from officials on the ground there is getting people through this drought. Conserving water, getting tanker trucks to communities, the National Guard handing out water bottles, and making sure hospitals, nursing homes, the most vulnerable, elderly facilities all have reliable supplies of water.
2: Terrible. It's unbelievable to be living through this today.
1: They're going to have to be prepared to expand these rationing conditions if the conditions on the island continue to deteriorate. These dry conditions, these historic dry conditions, could last well into September, Brad.
0: Why? Like, how did we get here? Because Puerto Rico has had energy issues and water infrastructure issues before. So, I mean, why is this getting so desperate right now in this place?
1: That they do. And it seems that this drought really is exposing problems that have plagued the island and its infrastructure when it comes to their water systems for years. I mean, you have to go back to Hurricane Maria in 2017. I know that was 9 years ago, but they are still seeing those problems. And with this extreme drought, those problems have only gotten worse. Hurricane Maria was essentially a watershed moment.
3: This is the single biggest major catastrophe in the history of Puerto Rico, bar none.
1: It devastated Puerto Rico's infrastructure. It knocked out the entire power grid, which also damaged water systems and left millions back then without basic services. But because the water system depends so heavily on electricity to pump and treat the water, the damage to the power grid then made the water crisis now even worse.
0: I see. So what has to happen going forward then? Because this sounds like if it's all dependent on the weather, then that sounds rather unfixable. Do they just have to sit and wait like this until it rains more?
1: That would be for the immediate relief, but many experts and even the government of Puerto Rico acknowledging that this isn't a simply just wait for rain and it'll all go away. The system is really under some extreme stress. And right now, as we mentioned, that they're going without running water altogether, residents rationing water, and the drought is actually getting worse before it gets better. But what's particularly troubling is that some communities here were already experiencing serious water shortages well before this drought. Nearly, I think, 40,000 customers were without water during one outage back in June. And the National Guard actually was activated then, as they are now. The governor herself has acknowledged that water infrastructure has really suffered from decades of insufficient investment and maintenance. So it's not that the drought isn't creating the entire problem here. What it's more doing is exposing and really amplifying a problem that's already been there for years.
0: Yeah, and with if any state was going through this on the mainland, then you just start trucking water back and forth. Here, water just has to be transported to an island over and over. All right, Andrew Dimbert, really helpful info. Thank you so much.
1: Thank you.
0: And one last thing. We are into the back half of the WNBA season. Teams are in the midst of a playoff push. Many would say the league has never been more fun to watch. And yet the debate around the W this week is about anything but basketball. You might have seen a lot of random headlines over the last few days. Well, let's just break down where they're all coming from.
4: Cunningham off to Clark. Right wing three is good.
0: This is Sophie Cunningham. Last year, lots of fans simply knew her as Caitlin Clark's teammate on the Indiana Fever. This year, she's got a lot more notoriety, both for getting in scrums on the court.
4: Here's Cunningham up ahead of the field, lays it in. Plus the foul. And then Cunningham gets into the face of Dejanay Carrington right away in the aftermath.
0: And for her words off the court. See, last month, in an interview with our partners at ESPN, she said she wanted to, quote, protect young girls in sports who shouldn't have to go against biological men, end quote. Remember, the WNBA has perhaps the most openly gay athletes of any pro league in America, so this set off an immediate firestorm.
5: We need to protect trans kids.
6: Sports is about belonging. It's about inclusivity.
0: Multiple coaches issued statements supporting trans athletes and transgender Americans. Right-wing commentators claimed Sophie Cunningham was being silenced. In recent days, the league and the players' union denounced

0: acts of hate. But few would say what the rules should actually be. Like, should transgender athletes be accepted onto the court without question? Should hormones be examined the way they are under Olympic guidelines? The current collective bargaining agreement only says women are allowed to play in the WNBA, but this has become the fundamental debate in American sports. What constitutes a woman athlete? Soon, former men's NBA player Enes Kanter Freedom added his own fuel to the fire on Instagram.
1: It's official. I just declared for the 2027 WNBA draft in April.
0: Kanter is a known provocateur, but his point seemed to be, if there's nothing stopping me from joining the WNBA, if all I gotta do is write a letter, how strong are your rules exactly? But transgender rights advocates say this is exactly the kind of bad faith argument that has hijacked these conversations for years. Ironically, for all the noise around this topic, there are no transgender athletes in the WNBA right now. The only one that's ever played was Laysha Clarendon, who was assigned female at birth, played in women's leagues for years before coming out as non-binary and getting top surgery to remove their breast tissue. They were still welcomed into the league. That, activists say, is the journey of a transgender athlete. If Enes Kanter Freedom wants to go that route, have at it. But too often, they say, the transgender debate is waged on theoretical grounds rather than practical ones, like who might go into the bathroom, who could play in the W in the future. In the meantime, Sophie Cunningham now says she wants to go back to just playing basketball, but some of her colleagues might not be ready to end the conversation there. Also, you can always tell in these conversations who is a WNBA fan who like knows all the players and who never watches the league, because if you're expecting any of these players to back down from a fight, you haven't been paying attention. All right, that'll do it for us. Thank you so much for listening to Start Here Weekend from ABC News. Start Here Weekend is produced by Aaron Ferrer, Emily Schutz, Jen Newman, and Anthony Ali. Ariel Chester is our social media producer. Josh Cohen is director of podcast programming. I'm our managing editor. Thanks to John Newman, Tara Gimbel, Eamon McNiff, and Katie Dendos. 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I'm Brad Milkey. 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
4: From ABC News, I'm Brian Clark. Lala is no longer a hurricane, but even though the storm is weakened, it is still posing a threat to Hawaii. ABC's Melissa Adon has the latest from Oahu.
5: The Big Island receiving 3 feet of rain from this storm, half of that falling in just 24 hours. The heavy rain causing the Wailuku River to rage, billowing over some of its waterfalls in Hilo. But for some, it's the ocean they're watching most closely this morning.
6: What I'm most worried about is the ocean coming into my house, breaking my house down and washing us out to the ocean.
4: The storm blamed for at least one death on Hawaii and more than 126,000 power outages. In Indiana, there are over 136,000 power outages. Severe weather there has been blamed for at least six deaths since Tuesday. President Trump said Friday he's going to declare the Hormuz Strait U.S. territory. Now Iran is responding.

0: says ABC's Martha Raddatz.
1: The head of Iran's judiciary said basically that Iran is the owner and ruler of the Strait of Hormuz, called President Trump a couple of names about that. And as far as we know, there is still no end in sight. They are still trying to negotiate. The Navy is still blockading the strait.
0: That's having an impact on sailors aboard the USS Abraham Lincoln aircraft carrier. President Trump downplayed concerns from some families that the deployment has gone on for too long. They've been at sea for over 9 months. The Navy is sending another aircraft carrier, the USS Washington, to the region. Police in Sunnyvale, California, tracked down over 80 pounds of stolen mail across the Bay Area. U.S. Postal Inspector Matthew Norfleet says robbers try to sell or trade checks, cards, and personal information they recover in these thefts.
2: It's traded in for something, drugs or cash or something, by the people who steal it.
0: You're listening to ABC News.
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0: Flock is highlighting changes it's making to its cameras and how they're used, saying these surveillance cameras will delete data after 7 days instead of 30 and automatically lock out police officers whose activity looks abnormal after some officers were found to be using Flock for improper purposes. ABC News contributor John Cohen, a former Homeland Security official, explains some benefits of Flock.
5: It uploads an image of the vehicle to a cloud that the 6,000 jurisdictions all have access to. So if you're driving down the road or driving in a parking lot in one city, the image of your vehicle can be downloaded and looked at by a police department across the country.
0: New research shows that the amount of abdominal fat may be a better predictor of heart disease than body mass index, or BMI. Experts say other factors include waist circumference provide a more concise picture of a person's risk. ABC medical contributor Dr. Darian Sutton explains.
6: What was striking about this study is that for adults, regardless of their BMI, for all adults who had a high or what's considered a high waist circumference, that was associated with outcomes like heart attacks, strokes, heart failure, as well as atrial fibrillation, which is an abnormal heart rhythm.
0: Legendary swimmer Katie Ledecky lost an 800-meter freestyle for the first time ever in international competition, beaten at the Pan Pacific Championships. I'm Brian Clark, ABC.
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12: Moderate Democrat David Crowley has won the primary for governor in Wisconsin.
13: I stand before the people of Wisconsin after we rose from the ashes.
14: I'm Donna Warder. At the White House, President Trump signed an executive order revamping recommendations for childhood vaccines. I'm Jennifer King.
15: A catering truck, a clandestine flight, and a ruse, all to protect the president from a potential Iranian threat. I'm Jeff McKay.
16: After more than 8 months at sea and problems aboard the USS Abraham Lincoln,
17: this is an outrage.
16: Some relief may be coming. I'm Jim Rupp.
18: She's been a role model to millions and millions of young women.
19: 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I'm Joan Jones.
20: One lucky winner in Western Illinois has won the $1 billion Powerball jackpot. I'm Marcela Sanchez.
11: All ahead on America This Week. You're listening to America This Week. I'm John Trout. The candidate who at one point in the primary dropped out of the race, later announced he was rejoining the race, and was a distant second to a Democrat socialist in polling just days before Tuesday's primary, has eked out a 0.5 percentage point victory to become the Democrat nominee for governor in swing state Wisconsin. Correspondent Donna Warder reports it didn't take long for David Crowley, the moderate Milwaukee County executive, to mend fences with Francesca Hong, the Democrat socialist that many believed would win her party's nomination by a wide margin.
13: Today I stand before the people of Wisconsin after we rose from the ashes. After we rebuilt this campaign with purpose, and after people of Wisconsin decided that the bright future that working Wisconsin families deserve is worth fighting for. Today, I stand before you filled with gratitude, with humility, and hope as I formally accept the Democratic nomination to be the next governor of the great state of Wisconsin.
12: Moderate Democrat David Crowley has won the primary for governor in Wisconsin, beating Democratic Socialist Francesca Hong, who was hoping to ride the wave of recent victories by progressive candidates.
21: I am so deeply, deeply grateful to my core for how hard you have all fought.
12: Audio courtesy of WISN.
13: And I especially want to thank Representative Francesca Hong. Her campaign reminded people across Wisconsin that there are no long shots when it comes to believing in a better future and fighting to expand opportunities to every family. That kind of passion, it strengthens our democracy. And I look forward to earning their support and everyone who participated in this campaign as we move forward together.
12: Crowley is vying to become Wisconsin's first black governor. And in November, he'll face Republican Tom Tiffany, currently a U.S. representative endorsed by President Donald Trump.
22: Stand with me as we fight for better schools and safer communities. Stand with me as we protect the Wisconsin way of life. And stand with me as we move Wisconsin forward.
12: I'm Donna Warder.
11: President Trump on Monday signed an executive order calling for revamped childhood vaccine recommendations, reviewing the focus on a topic that's raised concerns among some public health officials, but also put the vaccine decision-making in the hands of parents. Correspondent Jennifer King reports.
23: It also takes a very hard line on some of the more paternalistic issues that we've been talking about here, sir, in terms of infringing on parents' religious liberty or really just parents' ability to make decisions for their children. We're just going ahead and doing the right thing based on all of the best available research.
14: At the White House, President Trump signed an executive order revamping recommendations for childhood vaccines.
24: So the MMR, we want to have separate visits, separate times. The vaccine being broken into three separate single doses and vaccines being administered in separate visits. For example, at 1 year, you should have five separate visits for vaccines rather than getting them all in the same day.
14: The order will advise states to consider updating their school vaccine mandates to reflect the administration's recommendations, although separate measles, mumps, and rubella vaccines are not currently available in the United States.
24: And I saw this early on, and I've seen proof of it, where they have a vaccination thing, looks like the size of a bottle of soda poured into a little child's body, and bad things happen in many cases, in too many

0: cases because this is an explosion. This is an epidemic.
1: Public health experts have raised concerns that spacing out shots will lead to an increased risk for children who could be infected with a preventable disease before returning for another visit. The president has also been fixated on connecting autism to vaccines, despite a lack of scientific evidence.
0: Decades ago, children received only a small fraction of the vaccines required today. In those times, people were much healthier, and of course, the high rates of autism now observed did not exist. So there's a reason for such epidemic rates of autism. And we're going to bring it back to much closer to where it was. Well, we do not know exactly what the cause is with respect to autism. It is essential to our research efforts that we have the very best vaccine recommendations in the entire world.
1: Health Secretary Robert F. Kennedy Jr. says research to identify the cause of autism is underway.
2: We'll bring you actions and findings as soon as they are ready.
1: I'm Jennifer King.
3: An Iranian assassination threat against President Trump that the New York Times reports involved shoulder-fired missiles prompted an extraordinary operation last month using an alternate aircraft and a catering truck to move the president while the White House said he was aboard Air Force One. America in the Morning's Jeff McKay reports that the clandestine mission has left some unanswered questions, and now Congress wants answers.
4: The situation started in Turkey when President Trump went to the NATO summit in July. He flew there aboard of the luxury jetliner gifted to the U.S. from Qatar. But for his return trip, Trump announced without saying why he would be flying the former Air Force One rather than the plane that flew him there. The Washington Post reported that with members of the press and members of Trump's cabinet on what was believed to be Air Force One, Trump was clandestinely taken off the plane using an airport food truck and then brought to an Air Force C-32 transport plane, which was used by Defense Secretary Pete Hegseth, which was what he flew out of Turkey, turning Air Force One into a decoy plane. Members of the press aboard Air Force One were told to lower their window shades, an unusual request by the Secret Service at the time before takeoff. The maneuver meant that Trump's actual location was concealed from the American public and many senior U.S. officials and members of his own cabinet for hours. White House officials said a credible threat to Trump involving Iran set the deception operation in motion. The newer Boeing 747-8 gifted by Qatar lacks some of the defensive countermeasures included in the legacy Air Force One. Questions now remain as to how much danger the press and Trump's staff were in aboard Air Force One, questions that some members of Congress now want answered. I'm Jeff McKay in Washington.
3: Concerns over the crew of an aircraft carrier and top White House official calls it quits when America This Week returns after these messages.
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1: FOR
2: on Trout. The more than 5,000 sailors aboard the problem-plagued USS Abraham Lincoln, stationed near the Persian Gulf for months, may soon be getting some relief following congressional outrage and concerns over the health of the sailors on board. Details from correspondent Jim Roop.
3: The Abraham Lincoln has been in the Northern Arabian Sea supporting U.S. efforts in the war with Iran for more than 250 days now, in its ninth month. And with issues such as broken toilets, moldy showers, low food supply, shortage of basic hygiene products available in the ship's store, is taking a mental health toll on the military members aboard that ship.
4: This is an outrage.
3: Democrat Senator Jack Reed tells CNN morale aboard the ship, very, very low.
4: They deserve much more than that. They're defending this nation. And I think this is all a result of the very poor planning of this White House and Department of Defense, their lack of a real goal, and the feeling right now among those sailors that they don't know how this is going to end.
3: The Military Times, Stars and Stripes, and the Navy Times are reporting morale is so low and the mental health pressure, fatigue, and other issues increasing. One sailor has reportedly jumped overboard, and other sailors have attempted to jump overboard from the deck of the ship. Parents of those deployed are concerned, like Nicole Conrad.
5: Our government needs to be doing more for our military that's sitting over there.
3: According to the Navy and Secretary of War Pete Hegseth, these reports are exaggerated. A statement from the Navy reads, quote, "Based on information available to the command, we have not identified an increase in reported suicidal ideation or suicide attempts aboard the ship," end quote. Democrat lawmakers are demanding answers to the reports and concerns by the parents and loved ones of those on board the Abraham Lincoln. Senator Ruben Gallego, a Marine veteran, tells CNN the Trump administration is not considering these sailors at all.
6: They only want to use them as much as they can and abuse them as much as they can, and not really thinking about the best outcome for them.
3: The Navy is now planning on relieving the Abraham Lincoln, replacing it with the USS George Washington. Along with all this, the Wall Street Journal is reporting, and Reuters, that President Trump is also directing the Navy to remove the technology used to launch jet fighters from the aircraft carriers, which is an electromagnetic catapult system, and replace that technology with the old steam catapults, a move expected to cost billions of dollars. I'm Jim Roop.
2: Caroline Leavitt is leaving the Trump administration at the end of the month, stepping down as White House press secretary to become a full-time mom to her two young children. Joan Jones reports that the White House has not so far floated any names as a replacement for the youngest ever White House press secretary.
7: President Trump made the announcement on Wednesday, praising Leavitt as one of the best White House press secretaries in the history of the office. Leavitt, who is 28, became the youngest person ever to hold the job when she took over in January of 25. Despite her age, Leavitt was tough and at times unapologetic.
8: You're a left-wing hack. You're not a reporter. You're posing in this room as a journalist.
9: Of course the president supports peaceful protests. What a stupid question.
8: The least evidence to try to boost her standing with the president are the people in this room who constantly try to sow distrust and chaos amongst the president's cabinet, and it is not working.
7: She had just returned to the White House after giving birth to her second child. In an ex post, she said, quote, "The truth is, since returning to the White House after the birth of my daughter, I have felt in my heart that I cannot be the best mom my two young children deserve." Within the administration, she'll be missed. Deputy Chief of Staff Stephen Miller on Fox News.
10: For me, because Caroline's not just a colleague, not just someone for whom I have endless respect and admiration, but she's a close friend, someone I've got to know well, someone that my family has gotten to know well, someone that has really been in every way a source of joy in so many of our lives. Professionally, her credentials, her accolades, her achievements are second to none.
7: As for who will replace her, no firm decision yet, but among the names being floated, conservative political strategist Scott Jennings, lawyer and political advisor Alina Haba, and Carrie Lake, former TV news anchor, now serving as the senior advisor to the United States Agency for Global Media. I'm Joan Jones.
2: Some residents and politicians in Washington, D.C. are at odds with the White House after President Trump ordered National Guard troops to remain in the nation's capital into 2029. Lisa Dwyer reports.

0: Some of the grumbling is over the more than $1 billion price tag paid for by taxpayers.
1: Washington residents and officials are continuing to question the need for the deployment of National Guard troops in Washington, D.C. President Donald Trump has now extended that deployment through January 2029 at a cost of another $1.4 billion. Locals are also concerned about the impact on the upcoming midterm elections with troops on the street. Other than lawsuits and protesting, there's not much they can do about it. Washington is a congressionally established federal district, which means that as president, Trump has much greater influence over the police and D.C. National Guard, which he controls directly. The Home Rule Act allows residents to vote for local leaders, including the mayor and council members. Congress has oversight over the local budget and review authority of all laws passed. The D.C. delegate to Congress is a non-voting position. I'm Lisa Dwyer.
0: Two media groups sue in an attempt to block Trump media from charging for early access to the president's policy posts on Truth Social. Following the case, correspondent Mike Hempen.
2: President Trump has been sued in federal court to stop him from making money off early exclusive access to his post on U.S. policy on his own Truth Social platform. The lawsuit has been brought by two media groups, Freedom of the Press Foundation and The Intercept. It alleges that Trump's deal with the media firm to post first on his site violates the Constitution. Trump Media and Technology started charging Wall Street firms as much as $100,000 a month for a new service allowing early access to the president's posts so they can trade off them. Truth Social says the lawsuit is an attempt by left-wing activists to silence the president. I'm Mike Hempen.
0: Rob Reiner's son faces a judge, and somebody's $1 billion richer when America This Week returns after these messages.
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0: I'm John Trout. Nick Reiner is one step closer to his day in court facing charges in the murder of his parents. With an eye on Hollywood, correspondent Kevin Carr.
12: On Wednesday, the grand jury indictment of Nick Reiner in the murder of his parents was unsealed. Actor-director Rob Reiner and his wife Michelle Singer Reiner were found dead in their Brentwood home in December of last year. Nick Reiner, their son, was charged with two counts of first-degree murder. Los Angeles District Attorney named

0: Ethan Hochman explained the charges in December.
1: These charges will be two counts of first-degree murder with a special circumstance of multiple murders.
0: In the days following the murder and arrest, TMZ reported that Reiner had been diagnosed with schizophrenia and recent changes to his medication had caused him to become, quote, erratic and dangerous. Back in December, Hochman reminded people this was in the early stages.
1: Charges are not evidence. Evidence is something that we will be presenting in a court of law to meet the standard of proof we meet in every criminal case.
0: Now, Nick Reiner has been indicted by a grand jury. The indictment includes a new special circumstance allegation, which states that the defendant was lying in wait for his parents and that he used a knife as a deadly weapon in the killings. Hochman said in a statement on Wednesday that the grand jury indictment will, quote, bring us one step closer to a trial and achieving justice. Reiner has pled not guilty to the charges. A pretrial hearing is scheduled for September 15th. If convicted, he faces either the death penalty or life in state prison without the possibility of parole. I'm Kevin Carr.
2: After 3 months, there's finally a winning ticket for the Powerball jackpot, and one person has it. Correspondent Marcela Sanchez reports.
3: One lucky winner in Western Illinois has won the $1 billion Powerball jackpot. But it's still not clear if the winner has come forward. Lottery officials say the ticket was won Wednesday night and was bought at a Hy-Vee gas station in Quincy. The $1 billion can be paid out over 29 years or taken as a lump sum of $450.5 million, with winners almost always taking the lump sum. The Powerball jackpot now resets to $20 million for Saturday's drawing. The odds of winning the jackpot are 1 in 292 million. I'm Marcela Sanchez.
2: That's our show for today. America This Week is produced by Jeff McKay. I'm John Trout. This is Westwood One.
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Good morning and welcome to the Flatline. I'm your host, Rick Hughes, and for the next few minutes, please stick around. It won't be long, just about 30 minutes of motivation, some inspiration, a whole lot of education, and no manipulation, because we don't con you. We're not trying to raise money. We're not trying to sell you anything. We're not trying to ask you to join anything. We just want to ask you to listen up. Listen as I try to verify and identify the plan of God for your life. So good morning and welcome to another episode of The Flatline. We have a lot of new stations that are joining us this morning. Miami, Washington, D.C., Chicago, Ann Arbor, Michigan, Detroit, Pensacola. Welcome to all of you that may be hearing us in those locations. Last week I talked to you about why your prayers might not be answered. And several people requested copies of that message. So I want you to know that we do have a large bookmark that lists all of the reasons prayers may go unanswered. If you'd like to have one of those bookmarks, it's free. Just simply write to me at P.O. Box 100 in the city of Cropwell, Alabama, 35054, or call 800-831-0718, and we'll send you your copy of why your prayers perhaps might go unanswered. So I'm sure, like me, you're witnessing the cultural erosion taking a place in our great nation. You can see this through societal influence as well as moral degeneracy being accepted and even ignored by special interest groups. Progressive ideology will endorse such current trends as long as it serves their need for political power. But in the decline of a nation, the spiritual life is always compromised and ignored in search of a more inclusive society. In 2 Timothy chapter 3, the Apostle Paul prophesied the increase in the depravity of men that would accelerate in the last days. Notice the term last days. I'll discuss that in a minute, but right now I want to focus on the term Paul used to describe those last days. He called them perilous times, perilous times. The Greek word, as it was originally written in the New Testament, was kapelos kairos, and that stands for a descriptive adjective. It means times that are hard to bear, literal meaning, or times that are full of danger. So in the latter days, there will be a lot of danger, there will be a lot to bear, and Paul is warning his young protege Timothy that behavior, that type of behavior, will continue to get worse as the end times approach. That was written around 67 A.D. 67 A.D., and now it's 2026 A.D. The question I have to ask you is, are we in the end times yet? Well, I don't know. Neither does anybody else know. But you can count on this. They're coming. And we can count on seeing end-time depravity as the return of Christ gets closer. And I'm not speaking only of our country, but I'm talking about every nation in the entire world. Because this prophetic phrase that Paul mentioned to Timothy did not apply just to him. The Apostle Paul wrote about cultural erosion coming in the days ahead that Timothy would face during his ministry in Ephesus as pastor. But that same warning should be heeded by pastors today. So let's take a look at what he told Timothy about the cultural erosion that was coming in the last days. I'm reading from 2 Timothy chapter 3, verses 1 through 5. Here's what it says. Know this, understand this, know this, that in the last days perilous times shall come. Perilous times, I already told you what it means. It means times that are hard to bear, times that will be full of danger. So he goes on to say in verse 2, for men shall be lovers of their own selves, covetous, boasters, proud, blasphemers, disobedient to parents, unthankful, unholy, without natural affection, truce breakers, false accusers, incontinent, fierce, despisers of those that are good, traitors, heady, high-minded, lovers of pleasure more than lovers of God, having a form of godliness but denying the power thereof, from such turn away. Wow, that's quite a list. We're going to look at each one of those words this morning and see if we can identify what they mean.
The question to be asked is, first of all, is what's he referring to when he says the last days? The best we can figure out or speculate what Paul was referring to is a warning given to Timothy, and it dealt with what he would be facing in the days ahead of his ministry. But these last days that we're talking about are characterized by cultural erosion, including moral and personal degeneracy, depravity, even debauchery. So we can assume that as satanic propaganda infiltrates the world's population, this pattern will be a worldwide pattern. And if we look at our current client nation, the United States of America, we are the client nation, meaning we are God's representative to this world at this time, then we can see the unfolding of these personal flaws taking hold, not only in private life, but politically as well. So let's break these down and take a look at them individually and see what they mean. First, the fundamental flaw that surfaces in the end times is complete self-absorption. Complete self-absorption. What does that mean? Well, self-centered individuals will stop at nothing to satisfy their lust for attention or their lust for power. So this is obviously a lover of self. Paul called them lovers of self. In the last days, the lovers of self will show up. Well, okay, lovers of self, what about that? It's obviously the individual who's intent on his own selfish interests. This degenerate thinking can be expressed by the individual who follows his sin nature patterns, his sin nature trends, or his lust patterns, we call it. It might be sex lust. It could be power lust. It could be approbation lust, lust for attention. It could be alcohol lust. It could be any other lust pattern, but whatever it is, in the latter days, this type individual is out to please himself regardless of what other people may think about him. He has unrealistic self-image. It's formed in the arrogant thinking of his own mentality. That unrealistic self-image leads to unrealistic expectations from other people. And when this type individual fails to achieve the desired goal that he or she wants, they become frustrated and full of self-pity. So that's going to increase as times get short towards the end, meaning when Christ returns, lovers of self will increase. Self-centered individuals, degenerate thinking, following their own lust patterns, not caring what happens. The second trend Paul describes, not only does he talk about lovers of self, but he talks about covetous. C-O-V-E-T-O-U-S, covetous. The Greek word for that means money-loving people or lovers of money. And obviously, it's apparent to all of us that self-lovers need money to finance their dream and their desires. So they're covet about money, people's money. They'll do anything they can to get your money, to take your money, so they can fulfill their own selfish needs. So this will increase in latter days. More and more, you'll see more and more of it. Very covetous people. The trait of these individuals is in the frantic search for happiness. And you know, it's amazing how many people think money is the key to happiness. Isn't it amazing? Greed is a trend that lovers of money possess. For example, an individual might justify cheating on their taxes because they think the government is taxing him unfairly. I could give you countless examples of individuals who made large sums of money, and yet they were still unhappy people. Someone once asked Elvis, after he made all the money, if he was happy. He made a fantastic fortune in music, a very kind person, giving a lot of money away. But his reply was this, "No, I am very lonely." In the final days before Jesus Christ our Lord returns, many people will still, and many will kill for money and for power. This lust pattern has destroyed many individuals, much to the delight of Satan, the father of lies. I've seen it happen where these people have stolen from friends, stolen from organizations, set up Ponzi schemes, and things like that. And today, the scam artists are hard at work trying to steal your money if they can. The third trait that he mentions, he said, in the last days there will be what? Lovers of their own self, covetous boasters. Boasters.
The Greek word actually means to be a pretender or an impostor or a wandering vagabond. I was amazed at what this word actually means and where it came from. The word was actually used to describe a stock character in a Greek comedy, such as a person that was a clown or a fraud, who had an inflated sense of self-worth. This person often engaged in self-deception. Most of the times, it would be an actor who was portrayed in the medical profession. And these types of individuals will increase in the last days. Boasters. There's hardly a day that goes by that you and I are not warned about some new scam being pulled on unsuspecting individuals, especially with the internet and the emails that bombard your account every day. You got to be very careful about that. Most of those scammers are con artists, and they're charming, but beware. Desperate times will bring desperate individuals who will think nothing of stealing every nickel you have. The most despicable of these is the religious con artist who promotes prosperity and health if you will give them some seed money. So look out for the boasters, the pretenders. The next personality trait that Paul talked about was proud. Proud people. Proud people means arrogant or disdainful as opposed to humble people. The word is used for an individual who shows himself to be more important than other people. This type of person is puffed up with a high opinion of himself, and he regards other people with contempt. The word is usually translated pride, as in Mark chapter 7, where Jesus said these words about a person like this. Matter of fact, Jesus is going to list a lot of the sin nature trends that, like Paul did. Jesus said, what comes out of a man, this comes out of your sin nature pattern, your sin nature trends, what comes out of a man that defiles a man? It's what comes out of the man that defiles a man. Verse 21, Mark 7. For from within, out of the heart, that's your mentality, that's your thinking part of your soul. Out of the heart of men proceeds evil thoughts. There it is, what I just said, thinking. Evil thoughts, adultery, fornication, murder, theft, covetousness, that's our word we talked about, wickedness, deceit, lewdness, an evil eye, blasphemy, pride. There's your word, pride. Same word used in my passage that we're reading from. Foolishness. All these evil things come from within. That's your sin nature. And defile a man. All of these things that the Lord Jesus Christ mentioned and things that Paul are talking about are fruits of an unrestrained sinful nature. So in the last days, there will be unrestrained pride, unrestrained arrogance. And even today, we see it increasing, especially with these self-deceived people are given a platform. If you give a person a platform who's self-deceived and arrogant and give him power, it's amazing what they'll do once they get into politics. And there's more of this coming, I assure you. The next personality trait that Paul warns Timothy to be on the lookout for is the blasphemer. The blasphemer, who is that? Well, the Greek word blasphemos means this. As we move further and further along towards the end of time, this particular sin, the blasphemy, is displayed in greater amounts. Mounts's New Testament dictionary says this sin is a willful, deliberate, and conscious effort to slap God in the face. In the first century, blasphemy in the Jewish world was still a capital offense and punishable by death. This is exactly why the Jewish leaders demanded that Jesus Christ be put to death. They accused him of blasphemy when he forgave the sins of individuals, because by doing so, he was claiming authority that they regarded as belonging only to God. Of course, Jesus Christ was God. They didn't see that. But in Mark 2:7, here's what they said. Why does this fellow talk like that? He's blaspheming. Who can forgive sins but God alone? So today we understand blasphemy to be the willful, conscious, and intentional rejection of the gift of salvation. And that's blasphemy against the Holy Spirit. And it's the only sin
Listen carefully. It is the only sin that cannot be forgiven. When the Holy Spirit convicts someone of their need to be saved, if they reject that, if they walk away from that, if they ignore that, then they cannot be saved because they won't ever come to the Lord Jesus Christ. You know, here's what you don't understand. You don't just wake up one day and decide yourself you want to be saved. It's no accident that you're listening to this radio program. It's no accident that what you heard in church last week. And that may be God speaking to you, trying to get you to accept Christ. When you walk away from that, when you say no to that, when you say, I'm not willing to give up this lifestyle. And by the way, you don't have to give up a lifestyle to get saved. All you have to do is to believe in the Lord Jesus Christ and receive Him as your Savior. So you have to understand this. When someone intentionally rejects the gospel, let's say in the old days of the big giant crusades that Billy Graham would hold in many cities and the big people coming forward, there were always people there that should have went forward and wouldn't go forward, saying, no, I'm not going to do it, not at this time. I'll wait and do it later. You don't make that decision. When the Holy Spirit convicts you and convinces you, that's the day to do it. So if He's speaking to you today and you put it off, He may never speak to you again. And so that's called blaspheming the Holy Spirit. That's rejecting the convicting power of the Holy Spirit. As we near the end of times, which culminate with 7 years of tribulation and the imminent return of the Lord Jesus Christ, there will be millions and millions of people who will knowingly and willfully reject the message of salvation. Already today, I see influencers making content for their YouTube channel, for their Facebook account, or their Instagram account, and they go on college campuses and they ask kids this question. I see it all the time. Who is Jesus Christ? And in return, those they ask, most of them, 99% of them, have no idea. Heck, most of the ones who are questioned don't even know who Billy Graham was. But you can bet they all know the name of each one of the Kardashians, that's for sure. So try asking a stranger if he believes that Jesus is the Savior of the world. And you may be shocked at their response to what they tell you. Paul's next prediction, and after blasphemy, is disobedient to parents. Disobedient to parents. This rejection of parental authority is what causes a nation to go into decline. You see, every child that is born with a sinful nature which exhibits anti-authority trends. And one of the problems in the end times will be the children turning against their parents. In Matthew 10:21, now brother will deliver up brother to death, father, his child, children will rise up against their parents and cause them to be put to death. There's a quote from the Lord Jesus Christ concerning the end times. So one of the first things that a parent like you and I must teach is respect for authority. If you don't teach your child, your grandchildren, respect for authority, then they grow up rejecting authority and they're uncontrolled, out of discipline. So the second thing you must teach your kids not only is respect for authority, but it is to make them aware that God does in fact exist. They may be too young to actually accept Christ as their Savior, but they can learn that God exists. You can bring them into what's called God consciousness. And that's the first step on the road to them becoming believers in the Lord Jesus Christ. Anyone who gets saved has to make two decisions. First of all, that God consciousness, he has to believe there is a God. If he rejects that there's a God, then why give him the gospel? He won't believe that either. But if he does believe there is a God, then he might believe that Christ is the Son of God. And that's why you have to make two decisions. So Paul goes on to describe this type of behavior as disobedient to parents. And then he goes on to talk about unthankful. Not only are they disobedient to parents, but they're unthankful. What does that mean, unthankful? It means ungrateful. It means thankless. It means no gratitude and no appreciation. And you know what that does? That leads an individual to feel undervalued or unappreciated. This type of attitude is totally self-centered, and these types will feel no mercy for anyone who assists them.
Think about the workforce and think about the workers who are used and discarded.

love them, forgive them, keep a relaxed mental attitude, and let them see the Lord Jesus Christ shining through you. That's a tremendous problem-solving device. But you can't even have it if you don't have a personal love for God the Father to start with. Because the Bible says we love Him because He first loved us. So personal love for God the Father is the key to having impersonal love for other individuals. It's all part of the flight line on your soul, those 10 unique problem-solving devices that make up the flight line in the Christian's life. That's what this show is about, teaching you those problem-solving devices. I'm not mentioning all 10 of them yet, but I hope you'll learn them. If you don't know what they are, if you'll write to me at Rick Hughes Ministries, P.O. Box 100, in the city of Cropwell, Alabama, 35054, I will send you the book Christian Problem Solving, and it will list all 10 of these problem-solving devices that we call the flight line to your soul. And by the way, my pastor is where this information came from. I didn't come up with it. He taught it years ago to me, and I have his word to go ahead and teach it to you. So I'm teaching the things that he taught me, reteaching them to teach them to you. The flight line. Faith rest is another main resistant force on the flight line of your soul. Standing on the promises of God is what faith rest is about. There are thousands of promises in the Bible, and as you learn them and live by them, you can do away with fear. You know, problems knock, faith answered, fear left. Fear knocked, faith answered, and fear left. You don't have to be afraid of anything. As Moses told the people of Egypt, the Jews of Egypt that came out of Egypt when they stood in front of the Red Sea and they thought they were going to die, he said, be still, wait on the Lord. Watch what God's about to do. If you are a child of God, you don't have anything to fear. All you have to do is claim one of those promises. No weapon that is formed against you shall prosper, Isaiah 56:7. And you can stand there and rest and relax and let the Lord handle it. The next type of destructive behavior that will increase as time grows short is unholy. I'll read it to you again. For men shall be lovers of their own self, covetous, boasters, proud, blasphemers, disobedient to parents, unthankful, unholy. What in the world does that mean, unholy? Well, it means impious, which means they have no piety. It means wicked. It means they lack respect, especially respect for God. They have no reverence for God. Now, in our country, the United States of America, Sunday morning youth sports, activities such as soccer practice, basketball practice, etc., it has replaced traditional Sunday morning church service of church attendance, especially in the large metropolitan cities. You know, Satan has devised many, many ways to keep future generations from being exposed to biblical instruction. And unbelieving parents see no problem at all with such activities that I'm mentioning, thus lacking respect for God and His Son, our Lord Jesus Christ. We must let our children know there is a God. We must let our children know that it is the number one priority in your life to have some piety. In Deuteronomy 11:16-19, an Old Testament passage, but the same principle can apply to our generation. Here's what it says. Be careful or you will be enticed to turn away and worship other gods and bow down to them. Then the Lord's anger will burn against you and He will shut up the heavens so that it will not rain and the ground will yield no produce and you would soon perish from the good land the Lord is giving you. So fix these words of mine in your hearts and in your minds. Tie them as symbols on your hands and bind them on your foreheads. Teach them to your children, talking about them when you sit at home and when you walk along the side of the road and when you lie down and when you get up. Nothing's more important than you teaching your children the Word of God and introducing them to the Savior, the Lord Jesus Christ. I'm going to have to come back next week and continue this because there's so much more to deal with. These are just a few of those fruits that we're talking about. Lovers of self, covetous, boasters, proud, blasphemers, disobedient to parents, unthankful, unholy. Wow, it's coming. As times come to an end, and it's going to happen sooner or later, you will see this

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6: Hey, I am super glad you have joined our worship. We live stream lots of our services, but this is different. Today, it will be Pastor Katie bringing you a good word directly. She'll talk about how the world will want to define you. The world will have a story about you, but you are something more than that beyond all categories. You have a God-given dignity. There'll be a good word, beautiful music. Let's worship.

0: hear
1: this word of the Lord.
0: Jesus left that place and went away to a district of Tyre and Sidon. Just then a Canaanite woman from that region came out and started shouting, "Have mercy on me, Lord, Son of David. My daughter is tormented by a demon." But he did not answer her at all. And his disciples came and urged him, saying, "Send her away, for she keeps shouting after us." He answered, "I was sent only to the lost sheep of the house of Israel." But she came and knelt before him, saying, "Lord, help me." He answered, "It is not fair to take the children's food and throw it to the dogs." She said, "Yes, Lord, yet even the dogs eat the crumbs that fall from the master's table." Then Jesus answered her, "Woman, great is your faith. Let it be done for you as you wish." And her daughter was healed instantly.
2: So if you're a fan of fiction and books or movies or whatever, then you know that there are some stories that seem to know where they are going before they even begin. You know the ones I'm talking about. The villain is introduced, and immediately the background music changes. Or the underdog shows up, and we instinctually know that we are supposed to root for them. The person walks into the haunted house alone, and we think, well, this is not going to end well. And if you're like me, you begin yelling at the screen, willing them to make a different decision. Point being, stories tend to teach us how to read them. They give us clues. They tell us who matters, who belongs, who is dangerous, who is trustworthy, who gets to be the hero, and who is maybe, just maybe possibly there to move the plot along. And most of the time, we hardly notice that any of this is happening. We just follow the story where it leads, happy to be hearing a story, which is probably why I loved those Choose Your Own Adventure books when I was a kid. You know, the ones that give you choices as to where the story goes. Every so often, the story would stop. You would get to the bottom of the page, and instead of simply telling you what happened next, the book would say, if you open a mysterious door, turn to page 42. If you run away, turn to page 67. And suddenly the story is not inevitable anymore. There is a choice. Maybe this does not have to go the way it usually goes. Maybe there's another path. Maybe the ending hasn't been decided yet. I'll be honest, I've also been known to follow the outcome I wanted from the end and go backwards through those stories. That's probably another sermon. But anyway, I think that what makes this strange little story from Matthew so powerful is this, because from the very beginning, it seems like everybody already knows how this story is supposed to go. Some backstory. Jesus has just told a parable that has riled up some Pharisees. A parable about how it is not what we consume that defiles us, but rather what we do, which went against a lot of Jewish law at the time. So Jesus tells this parable, and then he leaves Galilee and enters the region of Tyre and Sidon, and a woman approaches him. And the author of the gospel does not simply call her a woman. He calls her a Canaanite woman. That is an old, loaded word and distinction. By the time these words are being written, Canaanite carries generations of history and hostility with it for Jesus' people. It's the kind of word that tells you who someone is supposed to be before they even open their mouth. Outsider. Other, not one of us, not part of the story. But here comes this Canaanite woman shouting after Jesus because her daughter is suffering. "Have mercy on me, Lord, Son of David," she says. And Jesus does not immediately answer. But the disciples, we are told, become irritated. "Send her away." This is one of those places where the choose-your-own-adventure story could simply end. She asks, there's no answer from Jesus, and the disciples want her gone. Turn to page 38. The end. Except, she does not leave. She keeps going. Jesus finally responds to her that his mission is to the lost sheep of Israel. He is not for the Gentiles yet, and she is a Gentile. It's not your turn for help, Jesus says. Again, the story seems settled. There is a boundary here. There is an order to things. There is a narrative already in place about who this mission is for and when. Turn to page 105. The end. Except she keeps going. She kneels before him. Lord, help me. And then he says the line of this story that none of us particularly enjoys hearing. He says, it is not fair to take the children's food and throw it to the dogs.

0: Ugh.
1: Surely now the story is over. Surely there is nowhere else for this to go. And while we're here, scholars still argue a lot about that line. Because in comparing her to a dog in this story, Jesus is echoing some age-old prejudices that we would prefer to stay far away from Jesus. Either Jesus is voicing the age-old prejudices of his people because he believes them, or he voices them because he's testing her. And either interpretation is tricky. Because what might it mean if Jesus succumbs to prejudice? And also, what might it mean if he's testing her by saying that? That's a whole other choose-your-own-adventure moment right there. Turn to page 100 if you think he's being prejudiced. 105 if you think he's testing her. Surprise! Both pages say the end. Except, this woman does something extraordinary. She keeps going. She does not accept this ending that she has been handed. She takes the story being told about her and finds another possibility inside it. Yes, Lord, she says, yet even the dogs eat the crumbs that fall from their master's table. In other words, there is room in this story for me. You just haven't seen it yet. If I am choosing my own adventure, I do not choose that as the ending. There is mercy in this story for my daughter. There is abundance in this story you have not accounted for. There is another page. Turn it. And I think that may be the invitation of this whole strange encounter. Not an invitation for us to spend all of our time decoding exactly what was happening inside Jesus' mind in this moment, or decoding age-old prejudicial words. Not an invitation to put the Canaanite woman on trial for whether she was respectful enough, or persistent enough, or faithful enough, but an invitation to notice what happens when somebody refuses to accept a harmful narrative as inevitable. Because narratives are powerful, more powerful than we often realize. Narratives tell us what kind of futures are possible. They tell us who deserves what and whose pain matters. They tell us what is normal and what is dangerous. They tell us who belongs at the table and who should be grateful for crumbs. And once a narrative becomes familiar enough, we stop experiencing it as a choose-your-own-adventure story at all. We start calling it reality. That's just how things are. That is just how those people are. That is just how this works. That is just the way the world is. And sometimes the most faithful thing a person can do is say, no. That may be the story we've inherited. But it does not have to keep being the story that we keep telling. There is another adventure to be chosen here. We know these narratives. Some of them are personal. I have always been this way. People like me do not do things like that. It's too late for me to change. That's just what my family is like. Nothing will ever be different. Some of them are social. Those people are dangerous. Those people are lazy. Those people do not belong here. Those people brought their suffering on themselves. There is not enough to go around. Some of them are religious. That is for people like us. God blesses people who look like this. The kingdom belongs to these people first. And the thing about such narratives is that once we accept them, they begin making choices for us. If I have already decided who you are, I do not really need to listen to you. If I have already decided what you deserve, I do not have to wrestle with your suffering. If I have already decided that nothing can change, I do not have to risk trying to fix or change anything. A fixed narrative can become a very convenient way of avoiding transformation. And then along comes a Canaanite woman carrying a label that supposedly tells us everything we need to know about her. And she speaks to us, and suddenly the label is not enough. She is a mother, and she is terrified, and she is determined, and she is clever, and she is faithful, and she is willing to keep showing up in a story that keeps trying to write her out of it. And what she says proves Jesus's earlier parable about what makes a person unclean is not what they take in, but what they share with the world. He said that. And so this time, Jesus listens. The story changes. Woman, great is your faith. Let it be done for you as you wish. And her daughter is healed. Turn the page. There was more story. This is hardly the only place in Scripture where the narrative changes. In fact, so much of the gospel reads as a giant choose-your-own-adventure book. People think they know what blessedness looks like until Jesus says, blessed are the poor, the grieving, the merciful, the peacemakers. People think they know who a neighbor is until Jesus tells a story about a Samaritan. People think they know who deserves welcome until Jesus eats with tax collectors and sinners. People think greatness means power until Jesus kneels down and washes feet. Again and again, the gospel takes some deeply rooted story about the way the world works and says, what if that is not the only way this story can go? What if there's another page? I think maybe this is one of the great invitations of Christian faith. Not simply to memorize a new narrative. Not simply to replace one rigid story with another, but to become people willing to notice when the stories we have inherited are simply too small for the mercy of God. And I think that is why this story of the Canaanite woman matters. Not simply because she persisted, although that's part of it. She matters because she stood in a story that seemed to have already decided who she was and how much she deserved, and she refused to let that be the final word. She found another possibility. She made room where there did not appear to be room. She turned the page, and the invitation is ours now, because every generation inherits narratives, all of us, about God, about one another, about race and class and gender and nationality, about who belongs, about who is dangerous, about whose suffering matters, about what can change and what cannot. We inherit them long before we consciously choose them. The question is what we do when we finally see them. Do we keep reading exactly as we were taught? Do we keep handing the same story to the next generation? Do we keep saying this is just how the story goes? Or do we accept the invitation to turn the page, to listen when somebody tells us there is more to their story than the category we gave them? To question the narratives that make compassion smaller. To challenge the stories that require someone else to remain outside. To imagine that maybe God's mercy is larger than the boundaries we inherited. I do think a life of faith really is a choose-your-own-adventure situation. Not because nothing is definitely true, but not because every path leads to the same place, but because again and again, we arrive at a page where the world has written the end. This is just how things are. This is just who those people are. This is just who you are. There is not enough. There is no room. Nothing can change. The end. And then somewhere in the story, a Canaanite woman appears and she says, no, turn the page. There is more story here. There is more mercy here. There is more room at the table than you thought. There is more possibility than the narrative you inherited allowed you to imagine. And maybe the question for us is not whether we can perfectly explain every difficult moment in this story. Maybe the question is simpler. When we discover that there is another page, will we turn it? Choose your own adventure. Amen.

0: people of God, go into that world. Pay attention. Go love. Go care. Go and be compassionate. Go and be transformed. Go. You go. In the name of Jesus. Amen.
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4: 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I'm Charlie Brogan, along with Alicia Crash Steele of the Nebraska Real Estate Specialty Group of Nebraska Realty and the founder of Nebraska Savvy Seniors. Today, we're going to be talking about knowing when you need a little more support and finding out that needing help doesn't automatically mean moving into a retirement community. There's a lot more middle ground out there than people realize. We'll be talking with Nolan Clare, the founder of Clare Senior Advisors, serving Omaha, Lincoln, and Central Nebraska. They help families sort through independent living, assisted living, memory care, and in-home care options. We'll also answer a question from one of our fellow Savvy Seniors and highlight a resource that can help you stay independent at home longer. First, though, Alicia, start us out with your Savvy Senior Tip of the Week.
5: Okay, well, here's one that's worth doing this month, and that's to just walk through your own home and ask yourself, room by room, is this still working for me? 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
1: Well, today we have Noel and Claire with us, and he's the founder of Claire Senior Advisors, serving Omaha, Lincoln, and Central Nebraska. And we're excited because Nolan is actually a licensed assisted living administrator and a certified dementia practitioner. And he done this before starting his own company, and he actually ran assisted living and memory care communities himself. So he's seen this from the inside, and I wanted to have Nolan here on the show today. Because I hear from so many people who feel stuck in the middle. You know something needs to change, but you're not ready for it, or you don't need a full-time retirement community, and you don't always know what else is out there. So Nolan and his team help families figure out exactly that, and it's a completely free service to the families that he works with. So Nolan, welcome. Can you start out by just telling us a little bit about Claire Senior Advisors and who you typically help?
2: We help seniors and their families navigate what is a complex and very expensive industry, which is in-home care and senior living. Our ultimate goal is to help people make smart, thoughtful decisions when it's time to bring care into the home or receive care or a lifestyle change in a senior living community.
1: So how did you end up doing this? You were running communities yourself. How did you make that transition and why?
2: When I was running senior living communities as an administrator, I worked with lots of families who were in the middle of their search. And just like families might engage a real estate agent or an attorney for some of life's big events or transitions, they also needed guidance from an expert, somebody who has walked the walk and has worked in the communities that they would eventually be moving to or moving a loved one to. And I just felt there was an opportunity to share my knowledge with people so that they could make good and smart decisions when it came time for in-home care or care in a community.
1: There's a lot of different things that a young man can do right after getting out of college. Why did you choose to go into senior care?
2: Well, for a couple of reasons. One, I grew up, I'm the son of a nonprofit executive, somebody who spent her entire life working to serve others. And she's alive. She's just not working anymore. Is an incredible businesswoman. And so I wanted to take a step after college into a career where I could not only use the skills that I learned as they apply to running a business or managing a business, but also help people. And in senior living, I got to use both of those skills, or I guess, pardon the analogy, scratch both itches. I wanted to help people while also making a living and growing a career, and I was able to do that in senior living. So I did. I graduated on May 5th of 2006 from University of Nebraska at Kearney, and that next Monday or Tuesday, I can't remember exactly, I started my career working in skilled nursing.
1: So you knew all along what you wanted to do, and you chose that path intentionally.
2: Yes, and I've stayed on that path ever since.
1: So when a family does call you, what's usually going on with them? Is it more often a health scare or just slowly things piling up?
2: I mean, it's a little bit of both. Sometimes there's a medical event, and somebody would talk to their physician, and their physician or social worker or somebody in their life would say, "Wow, so this is not sustainable anymore, and you need to look at senior living right away." Other times, there's just a realization that life is getting a little bit harder, and it doesn't have to be. So people will reach out to talk about what does this transition look like down the road, and we do hope it's down the road. We would love to work with clients for a long time in advance of a move, but if they do need to move, urgently. We would certainly advise them. But generally, it's either something happened or there's just a gradual realization that they need support.
1: Okay. Well, and I like it that you said you work with them for quite a long time. So you're really getting to know people well, aren't you?
2: That's the goal. The more we get to know about the people that we serve, the better we're going to be able to advocate for them and give them advice along this journey.
1: Oh, that's so true. So do you think there's a sign or a moment when someone should think, okay, it might be time to call somebody like Nolan?
2: I think whenever you're sitting at the kitchen table and the day is beginning to feel a little overwhelming, or if you're the adult child, the son or daughter, who's helping more and more, and you're trying to balance the needs that you have in your life with your children, with what your mom and dad need, I think that's a great time to call. Or obviously, if there's a sudden health event and you're questioning whether or not, somebody can live at home anymore independently, those would all be great times to call.
1: Yeah, so that sandwich generation that you're talking about, the people that are caring for their children and still working full time, and then on the other end, their parents are needing more care as well. That's a really tough place to be, isn't it?
2: It really is. Puts a lot of stress. They want to do right by their parents, but also be good parents themselves.
1: So what happens when people just kind of push through and wait on this instead of taking it and working with it?
2: That's an excellent question. You know, it's something that I try to explain to our customers and the people that we serve is that when you make the choice, when you're in charge, when you're taking those steps to make a plan for the future, whatever it may hold, then you're really in charge. If we wait for a crisis to happen to where all of a sudden you were living independently, there were some things were getting harder, but then there's a major medical event, then we're not always looking for the right environment or the right solution that's perfect for you. We're just looking for what's available. And we would much rather be in a position to help people find what's really good for them that adds value to their lives rather than just what's available.
1: That can be two different, total different experiences, can it?
2: 100%.
1: So what are people most afraid of when they first reach out to you?
2: You know, oftentimes it's the unknown. There are well-earned stigmas surrounding senior living that maybe somebody would have had an experience with a loved one 40 years ago or 50 years ago, or they heard stories. But senior living has fundamentally changed. I began my career in senior living in 2006, and I have just seen it continue to evolve and become more resident-focused and more patient-focused. And right now, these communities, many of them are incredible, and they provide great opportunities for enriching your lifestyle, for dining, for recreation, plus providing all the care that you need along the way. So I think just you know, that fear of the unknown, people not understanding what's really out there, that's a major fear that people have.
1: Well, and I've been in the industry for a long time too. I used to work in what they would call nursing homes back in the 70s, and we've seen those evolve from being something that just provides care and housing people to almost like living in a resort, isn't it?
2: Absolutely, yes.
1: So you talked a little bit about it being expensive. There is quite a range of different price ranges in senior living communities. So how does one go about knowing how much they can afford and how they would pay you for your services on top of that?
2: Sure. Well, first of all, I'd like to say that our services are free to the people that we serve. You know, our primary concern is making sure that they're set up for the duration of the care for as long as they're going to need it. So we might at times work with their financial advisor if that's appropriate. We would talk to them about the costs now, what the costs we anticipate, how they're going to escalate over time to make sure that they've got a good plan, and then really just narrow down the options to just those that fit the budget. You know, I personally don't drive a luxury car, can't afford one, so it doesn't do me any good to go look for them, right? I'm going to go look for the cars. I drive a Toyota. I'm going to look for the car that I can afford.
1: Great way to put it. Thanks for being that resource.
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0: We're back with more of today's Savvy Seniors Radio. I'm Charlie Brogan, along with Alicia Crastillo, and this week's special guest, Nolan Clare.
1: Nolan, there's a lot of misconceptions around senior living and senior care. What do you think is the biggest misconception that people have about needing help?
2: I'm reminded of a woman I used to care for in an assisted living facility when I was an administrator, and she really needed to move to a community. She needed the supportive services from mine or a different community, you know, her choice. And ultimately, I went out to visit her because the son, I believe it was the son, I don't believe it was the daughter that asked me, just said, I can't get mom to move. Will you go out and talk to her and just answer her questions? So I go out there, and she said, well, and I said, so why don't you want to move to my community or any other? So whether or not you want mine, that's fine, but you really could use the support. And she said to me, well, you're not going to let me drink. And I looked at her, I was a young administrator, and I said, I am too young to tell you how to live your life. So what are you interested in? What kind of drinking are we talking about here? I'll go buy you a bottle. And she said, well, I like to have a gin and tonic every day at dinner. And I said, okay, you like Tanqueray? Well, I do. Okay, there'll be a bottle waiting for you, and we will pour you a drink. I got to check with your doctor just to make sure it's okay, but we'll pour you a drink at the evening meal if your doctor says it's okay. And I think that's a good example of how senior living has shifted. It's really more focused on a good community is going to care about what you want, and the care plan is going to be specific to your needs. So resident A doesn't receive the same care as resident B. And our job is to help identify what are the services you need, what are the services you don't need, and how can you live the most independent life in a community, because it's everybody is different, and one size fits all care just doesn't work. And fortunately, communities they don't operate like that anymore. So it really is about what you need.
1: And I bet that made her feel right at home, didn't it?
2: It did. She moved in, and she's just a joy to work with and be around.
1: So, I bet she was. Yeah. So do you run into people who think getting help automatically means giving up their independence?
2: Absolutely they do. And one of the things that we see, which is somewhat counterintuitive, that usually when somebody moves into a community, their level of care, the amount of services they're going to need is high initially, because things have been getting harder and harder at home. They've lost a lot of mobility, some strength. And so usually what we see is a month to 90 days after they move in, their level of care goes down in the community, which means their cost goes down and their independence rises, because they've got support, good nutrition, a routine, social stimulus. We're social creatures as humans, and we need that interaction. And so what we love is to see that after somebody's been in a community 90 days, they've gained independence. They are happier, and their family's happier, and everybody's stress level has gone down.
1: So for someone who knows they need something, but they're not quite sure what it is, or they might not be ready for a retirement community, what should they be thinking about?
2: Yeah, I think it's good to reach out to a resource, whether it's us or anybody else that could provide them answers to their questions. You know, and in my business, one of the things that I think is paramount to our success, or a reason why we've been able to serve a lot of people over the years, is that I won't hire anybody without at least 10 years of senior living experience. And because I think that if you have, in my case, 20 years experience working with seniors, I've encountered so many things that I feel like I can provide a lot of advice in a lot of different circumstances. So I encourage people, if they don't know, they should reach out to a resource that might be able to help them.
1: Oh, I bet you're a great resource for them. Thank you for being there for them. So what are some of the questions that people do ask you about in-home care or about communities that are more lifestyle-focused than medical?
2: Yeah, so with in-home care, you know, it's generally people's first desire is to stay home for as long as possible. So with that desire, I tend to break it down into two categories. What types of care do you need? Do you need scheduled care or unscheduled care? If you need scheduled care, we can work with a company, make referrals, help you get matched up with a good community that can meet those scheduled needs. So if you need cooking 3 times a week, or bathing twice a week, or housekeeping, or whatever it might be that are scheduled needs, that's where home care really shines. If you need non-scheduled needs, because maybe your loved one has an illness that it might change, their symptoms might change day to day, or they're experiencing Alzheimer's or dementia, those unscheduled needs, you know, can be hard to solve for at home, and that's when in-home care becomes very, very expensive, because you have to have somebody there when you don't necessarily need them because you just don't know. So we help people understand when is in-home care the right solution for them versus when is it time to look at a senior living community. And our goal is just to help people make good decisions along the way. So and make informed decisions, number one. Things are expensive. Non-medical in-home care, if you need it 24 hours a day, could run you $25,000 a month. So obviously that's a limiting factor for just about everybody. So we just want to make sure people understand what options are available to them so they can make good decisions.
1: So once they actually make that transition and they move to a senior living community, what do you usually hear from them? Do you usually hear that they waited too long, or do you hear that they should have waited longer, or are you hearing that they should have maybe done this before?
2: That's an excellent question. So one of the things I've shared for years with people that I've talked to is we've helped hundreds, well, I don't know, I'd have to look, thousands probably now in our 9-year history, thousands of patients. I have never had somebody say that they moved too soon, and I've had lots of people say that they waited way too long.
1: Never. That's
2: never.
1: Pretty strong.
2: Zero.
1: That's
2: zero.
1: pretty
2: yeah.
1: Specific.
2: Mm-hmm.
1: So what do you and your team do differently than just a family who might be trying to figure this out and sort it all out on their own?
2: I think one thing is that this is our full-time job, whereas families that are making these decisions and navigating this industry, they're already working full-time jobs, and many of them are taking care of kids themselves while they're trying to help mom and dad. So one thing that's different is that we can focus on this while they're at work. We can send them text updates. Okay, this is an update on pricing. This is an update on availability. You know, when can we schedule tours? They give us that little bit of information, then we go schedule those tours with the prospective facilities. So there's a huge value add. We estimate, and this is purely an estimation, but we estimate that we save between 80 and 100 hours on a family search that they would otherwise have to be spending coordinating everything and doing all of that themselves.
1: So you're not just communicating with the person that's making the move, but you have an ongoing conversation with the family and the decision makers here.
2: Absolutely. So we attend, you know, family meetings if they have them. I'm in multiple group chats right now, as well as all of our advisors. So we might have families that are dispersed all across the country, and children, they've got questions. It's about providing care for their mom and dad, and it's important we get those things answered. So we've had recently, I had somebody who was on the West Coast in Oregon, and they had a sibling that was all the way in Florida. So we were literally spanning the continental U.S.
1: Different time zones,
2: and,
1: too.
2: Okay, this person can come to Omaha, and we can look at a facility this time. Another one is coming, you know, on a different date, and we need to coordinate all of that. So we're fortunate we have so many different opportunities for communication, but that's what we want to do is just keep everybody in the know and informed on this journey.
1: I bet they really appreciate you taking the lead there and helping them sort it all out.
2: I would like to think so. Our clients are pretty happy with our services.
1: Yeah. Well, can you think of a family where you might have helped someone find a solution that let them stay independent longer than they actually expected? And what did that look like?
2: Yeah. So in-home care, you know, obviously that's the first goal that a lot of people have when they first reach out to us. So we kind of get real about it. Okay, this is what it's going to take to build a good plan for you to stay home. These are some supportive services. You know, because what we see is that so many times as people are aging, they move less. I call it a command center. So the command center becomes their core. They've got a chair, the TV, the table, you know, right next to them, the coffee table, and that's kind of where they live most of their life. And that command center tends to move closer and closer to the bathroom, and they end up walking less and less. So sometimes, you know, they may not need assisted living right now or need a move to another community. It might be, let's work with some of our physical therapy partners in home care and bring some services in and talk about what resources are there and just to get people moving. So sometimes that's something that I know our team has used to help people be independent at home longer. Let's just get you stronger so you can be home.
1: And that's very important for them to stay independent as long as they can.
2: Absolutely.
1: So when do you know that it's time? They need more than just in-home care.
2: generally the balance, and I'm kind of generalizing here, there is a cost-benefit analysis when you're looking at in-home care and how expensive that can get versus moving to a community. And for almost all of our customers, finances are a factor. So there's a break-even. It's usually about 3 to 4 hours a day of non-medical in-home care. And at that point, then moving to a community becomes more cost-effective. There is another thing that if people have, you know, I'm not even saying super limited finances, but let's say they're not multimillionaires, and they're looking at, okay, I'm this age, and I might live to be this age, and I need to plan for my care. What's the worst thing?

0: age.
1: That you don't have to go it alone. There are people who can help all along the way.
0: That is so true. Just reach out. It's not too late, and it's not a sign of weakness to ask for help, is it?
1: Absolutely not.
0: No. So, Nolan, if someone out there is listening today and they'd like to reach out to you after hearing about you and all the things that you offer them and the resources that you have, how can they find you?
1: Yeah, just visit our website or our Facebook page. Our website is www.clairsenioradvisors.com. They can just Google Clair Senior Advisors and they'll find us. They could send us a message or give us a call. We would love to help.
0: Well, thank you so much for being here, Nolan.
1: Thank you for having me.
0: Oh, I loved it. Thank you so much.
2: Thanks to this week's special guest, Nolan Clair, and the helpful advice on knowing when to need support and everything that's possible before a retirement community. Remember, you can hear us right here every Sunday morning. And if you miss a program, you can find it as a podcast on YouTube or on our Savvy Seniors Facebook page. Alicia, you get questions all the time. Let's share one.
0: Well, this week's question is also another one that I hear so often, and it's more of a concern than anything. And clients tell me, I know I need to look for something because I just can't keep up the house like I used to. But I'm not ready for one of those retirement communities. I'm too young. I feel good. I want to be independent. And I want you to hear this loud and clear. Needing a little extra help doesn't mean giving up your independence. Those are two completely different things. A retirement community is one option, but it's not the only option, and it's definitely not a requirement just because the house has gotten to be more than you want to manage. And this is exactly why I wanted Nolan on the show this week, because this is his specialty, helping people figure out what's really available at that in-between space. And sometimes a little help at home can help you stay right where you are. Sometimes it's a community, but one that's built around the lifestyle and convenience that you need, not just medical care. And there's no one right answer. There's absolutely no rush, and it's about finding what actually fits you on your terms.
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0: Well, this resource is one of my favorites, and I'm sure it's one that Nolan uses too. And it's a local one, and it's the Lincoln Elder Care Handbook. It's a spiral bound, and it's about the size of a half a sheet of paper, so it's easy to keep in your comfy chair, in the car, or just carry around with you. And I see it people carrying these around with sticky tabs all over them. And it's packed with resources like health, entertainment, lawyers, home services, financial, real estate, you name it. 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And the brand new 2026 edition is out now, and I've got copies at my office. You're welcome to come pick one up or reach out to me, and I'll drop one off to you. Just let us know, and I'll leave one for you.
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9: From ABC News, I'm Brian Clark. The acting Secretary of the Navy said in a statement, "War is hell," and he also added, "The deployments are hard." That was his response to comments about conditions aboard the USS Abraham Lincoln. The aircraft carrier has not been in port for 9 months. Retired Admiral Mike Mullen, the former chair of the Joint Chiefs of Staff, tells ABC's This Week.
10: It's significant and it's tough. Those deployments are very, very difficult. Historically, we've been able to typically go to a port to take a break, do maintenance, and then come back online, even back in Vietnam.
9: Senator Ruben Gallego of Arizona, a Democrat who served in the Marines in Iraq, says this reflects a lack of planning by the Trump administration.
11: They were basically trying and hoping that this war would end up just like the war in Venezuela, and our men and women are now suffering the consequences of that.
9: A Trump family crypto business got clearance to start a bank.
12: The Trump-linked crypto venture World Liberty Trust has received conditional approval to establish a bank charter from a Trump-appointed national bank regulator. The move could allow the president's family to make more money from a growing part of the cryptocurrency market and is the first time in U.S. history that a company owned by the sitting president's family has been granted bank status. There's outrage from Democrats. Ranking member of the Senate Banking Committee, Senator Elizabeth Warren, describing the decision as, quote, the most brazen act of self-dealing our financial system has ever seen. Dave Packer, ABC News.
9: Hawaii remains under a tropical storm warning after Lala weakened into a tropical storm. There are over 133,000 power outages. One person was killed. Four others, including a four-year-old, were hurt in a shooting at a park in Lexington, Kentucky. Police Chief Lawrence Weather says they're looking for suspects.
13: If you know something, you know some people that are kind of like angry at each other or arguing back and forth, please let us know. Let somebody know.
9: You're listening to eight.
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2: 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ABC's Tiffany Liu has the details.
3: The Sunnyvale Department of Public Safety was tipped off by the U.S. Postal Inspection Service. At one house, investigators say they found 100 pieces of stolen mail, burglary tools, and USPS mailbox locks. At a second house, they recovered more than 80 pounds of mail, tools, and suspected meth. Checks, credit cards, and other personal information were also found. The stolen mail was connected to dozens of community mailboxes in Sunnyvale, San Jose, Mountain View, Menlo Park, Sausalito, and Oakland.
2: A 19-year-old man's in custody after five people were shot on the campus of Virginia State University early Saturday. Julia Broberg is with affiliate WRIC.
4: Five people with gunshot wounds. Witnesses say groups of people were gathered in a parking lot near the quad annexes before the shooting. Student Miranda Mitchell was there at the time of the incident. She says she saw two groups of people interacting before things escalated.
5: I started running. I ran by Wyden Hall. And I ran to the back. I'm trying to look for my friends. I'm hiding behind a trash can.
4: Leaving cups and food behind as they fled. One victim is in critical condition. The other four sustaining non-life-threatening injuries.
2: Ginny Lou the Pug was crowned the world's ugliest dog at the 50th ugliest dog competition in Santa Rosa, California. I'm Brian Clark, AB.
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0: This is Lee Habib, and this is Our American Stories, and we tell stories about everything here on this show, from the arts to sports, and from business to history, and everything in between, including your stories. 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They're some of our favorites. And we love to tell stories about business, and we love to tell stories about entrepreneurs and how they change the world, change the nation, and in the end, drive our economy. Heinz food products have been a part of American culture for more than a century. Though Heinz ketchup is one of the most recognized corporate symbols in the world, few people know anything at all about its creator, H.J. Heinz. His hard work, innovation, and obsessive kindness proved one of his favorite sayings, quote, "To do a common thing uncommonly well brings success." Here's Greg Hengler with the story of H.J. Heinz.
1: Their ketchup's coming a lot slower than ours does.
2: Shh. That's not good manners.
3: Oh, you noticed our Heinz. Here, taste it.

0: I ever tasted.
1: That's pouring it on a little thick.
0: Yeah.
2: Thick, rich Heinz ketchup. The taste that's worth the wait.
3: The Heinz family saga begins with the determination of immigrants to make a better life for themselves. Beginning in the 1680s, many German immigrants took the long voyage across the Atlantic Ocean to Pennsylvania. In 1843, John and Anna Heinz, both recent arrivals from Germany, settle outside Pittsburgh, Pennsylvania. John becomes a brickmaker. The next year, they have their first child, a boy they name Henry John, or H.J. The Heinz family will grow to include 9 children, 4 boys and 5 girls. One of their daughters, however, dies when she is only a baby. Like many German immigrants, Mr. and Mrs. Heinz believe the importance of hard work. Every day, H.J. will pick up vegetables in the family garden before walking over a mile each way to his Lutheran school and back, a school run by his church. Upon his arrival back, he will continue working in the plot until sunset. Henry's love of gardening is evident in the very first photo, where his knuckles are visibly swollen from the hard work. Here's the president of the Heinz History Center, Andy Masick, and Heinz biographer, Quentin Scraebeck.
4: Like many of the other German immigrant boys here in Pittsburgh, he spoke with a German accent, though he went to American schools, and he felt very much American.
5: It was typical for German families to work as an economic unit. The children would do work like that, but most of them didn't take it up as a career long term. He was very creative and saw, gee, I can make money here. I can make a living here. I can make a business out of this.
6: Horseradish.
4: Henry Heinz was just 15 years old when he started his business in downtown Pittsburgh.
7: I'll take one jar.
8: Yes, sir.
4: He started by canning horseradish that his mother grew in her garden and sold it on the streets of Pittsburgh, pushing a handcart, a wheelbarrow, around. And people loved the product, and he thought, well, let's try some other things.
3: 2 years later, his little business has grown so much that he now needs a horse to pull his cart.
9: Hello.
7: Hello, Mom.
4: He was very influenced by his mother. She knew how to play on his feelings and to encourage him when he was down. And he learned some of those people skills from his mother.
3: Anna Heinz is a disciplined and devout Christian mother, training and instructing her children with Bible lessons, stressing the importance of serving others and counting them as more significant than themselves.
4: His mother was very religious. She converted to Lutheranism, and she sent young Henry to the Lutheran seminary nearby, thinking that maybe one day he would be a minister.
3: She thinks this until she sees his love of the family garden. Here's former advertising executive at Heinz, Edwin Luhu.
10: She made the children work from sunrise to sunset in this garden. And H.J. was the only one who favored it. In fact, he stayed out there long after the hours were over.
3: H.J.'s talent and passion are plain to see. So, when he turns 12, his mother proudly presents her firstborn with 3 acres of land for his birthday. The young entrepreneur quickly develops and markets a growing line of produce and homemade condiments. And shortly after, his little farm triples in size. At 15, H.J. quits school in order to focus entirely on his business. Waking at 3 a.m. so he can take his vegetables to stores in Pittsburgh, only to return home and work for his father making bricks. Here's Harvard Business School professor Nancy Cohen.
11: And is a very successful junior entrepreneur selling cabbage and cucumbers and zucchini and tomatoes off his wagon to neighbors and has a growing list of customers. And from the very beginning, from his earliest days of peddling horseradish door to door or from a wagon with his own horse, he wanted to make sure his customers got only pure food.
3: H.J. is obsessed with purity. As a Christian, he associates purity with goodness. Fresh food is healthy food. This is in an age when Americans are suspicious of factory-made food, and with good reason. It is often packaged in filthy conditions and contains a stomach-turning array of cheap fillers, like leaves, or wood pulp and chemical preservatives. While his competitors use golden brown bottles to hide add-ins and imperfections, H.J. makes a point of selling his mother's horseradish recipe in clear glass jars. H.J. wants his customers to believe that the food he delivers is worth every penny they spend on it. Thanks to his mother's recipes and beliefs, people grow to trust the Heinz name.
6: And what a story this is, and we will continue with the story of H.J. Heinz. And my goodness, it sounds like so many of the other entrepreneurial stories we did. No matter what the ethnicity, the story, well, it sounds the same. Service to customers. More on the H.J. 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
6: And we continue with Our American Stories and the story of H.J. Heinz. And he started as a boy canning his mom's horseradish. And again, dropping out of school and just getting to work. We continue now with the story of H.J. Heinz.
3: Thanks to his mother's recipes and beliefs, people grow to trust the Heinz name. Here again is the president of the Heinz History Center, Andy Masick.
4: Henry was always a meticulous man. He was a hard worker, and he kept detailed notes. He kept journals and record books. And so he was not only mathematical, but he had a human side to him. He was kind of left and right brain both. So he could figure out the formulas for things and keep good records, but he was also a people person.
3: In 1861, 17-year-old Henry sells $2,400 worth of produce, about $68,000 in today's money. And by 1866, Henry becomes a partner in his father's brick company and quickly makes changes. At the time, most brickyards shut down for the winter. Henry decides to heat the small factory so it can stay open through the cold months. That way, the company will have a supply of bricks ready when the demand for bricks rises in the spring. In 1869, at 25 years of age, H.J. meets Sarah Young at his church, a daughter of Irish immigrants who will bring his new household what his mother has to the old, religious devotion and a stable emotional foundation. On a train to New York, they meet another couple planning to marry. H.J., spotting an opportunity to save money, suggests that both couples share a minister and marry the same day. 1869 was also the year H.J. and his neighborhood friend Clarence Noble start a company designed to sell horseradish, pickles, and sauerkraut across the eastern seaboard. As H.J.'s company grows, so does his family. A daughter named Irene in 1871, and 2 years later, a boy named Clarence. H.J. and Sarah will have 5 children.
4: One of the things he learned early on was that people weren't sure about canned products or things in jars. Sometimes people got sick eating the products of other people. So Henry found that he didn't put his labels on the jar at first. He'd put somebody else's label on the jar. And if nobody got sick and if people liked it, then he put his label on the next batch.
3: The Hines and Noble Company is profitable until 1875, when mistakes by Noble in the Panic of 1873 suddenly threaten its existence. H.J. turns to his father and a friendly banker who loan him money. Even his wife pitches in, but by the year's end, the company is bankrupt. Here's Hines' biographer, Eleanor Dienstag and Nancy Cohen.
0: The diaries read like a Dickensian novel. They're heartrending. He has boils. His wife takes to bed. He's too depressed to go to church, which was unthinkable for him. His brother started to take to drink. The whole family was collapsing.
11: Several creditors accuse him of basically falsifying his records and demand that he be arrested. He is arrested, held in jail for a day, and comes back the next day to face what is an ever-mounting load of debts and unpaid bills.
3: It's Christmas. The Hines can't even afford to buy a single present for their children. Here again is Hines' biographer, Quentin Scrabeck.
1: He probably went through one phase of real depression. I mean, there were several months where he was pretty much immobilized in bed.
3: H.J. believes his friends are shunning him. He writes mournfully, "I have no money, so I have no friends." His parents mortgaged their house to raise funds, only to see it repossessed. Creditors come and sell off his mother's furniture. Awash in shame, H.J. can only watch helplessly as the crisis consumes his aging father. Here's Hines family archivist, Frank Kurtick.
2: Henry J. Hines' father had raised a family, established a home in America, was an immigrant, and he sees so much of his life wiped out before his eyes.
3: The elder Hines will never recover, spending his final years in and out of sanitariums, a broken man. Through this and other dark moments in his life, H.J. is anchored by his twin beliefs, belief in God and God's unshakable plan for his life. Just 2 months after the bankruptcy, on New Year's Day, 1876, H.J. picks himself up and asks the only people to have stayed by his side, his family, to help him start a new business. Together, they form the Heinz Food Company. The whole family pitches in, and his mother and sisters begin bottling horseradish in the basement of their home. Starting a brand new company on a slim budget, H.J. has to travel by foot to the vegetable fields. To have a horse again, he buys himself a bargain, a blind horse.
1: He owed a lot of people in Pittsburgh money, a lot of grocers and so forth. He made a pledge that he would pay them back. Even illegally, he didn't have to. And that was one of the key things in his life as well. He spent 4 or 5 years repaying back grocers, farmers, and suppliers.
3: Through his leadership, H.J. guides the Heinz Food Company to immediate success, taking special pleasure in culinary innovations.
11: He's experimenting like a woman in a kitchen, making it up as he goes along, and his notebooks are chock-a-block full of fascinating recipes. Everything from peanut butter, which he does not pursue, to baked beans, which he does very successfully, to chutneys.
3: In 1876, he creates the condiment that future generations will associate with his name. Here again is Edwin Luhu.
5: When he was in England, he noticed that they had a product called catsup, which was made of fish and different ingredients and different spices, and it's a very spicy condiment. And he liked it, and he thought, I wonder if we substituted tomatoes for the fish, what that would taste like.
3: This is how we get the word ketchup. It comes from the Chinese word catsup, which is a kind of fish sauce.
11: Mm.
3: Here again is Andy Mason.
7: Yes, it is good.
4: Ketchup was probably invented in China 1,000 years ago, but H.J. Heinz brought it to a new level.
3: There are several types of ketchup in the 19th century, but none of them sell particularly well. Apart from Heinz, no one sees potential in the red vegetable sauce. Pittsburgh is home of the steel industry, but it's also center for glassmaking. Unlike his competitors, Heinz believes that his customers should be able to see the bright red ketchup. This, however, has a drawback.
4: You know, when you look in a ketchup bottle, sometimes it gets kind of dark and rubbery, oxidized near the top. Well, he knew that people would be put off by seeing that, so he put a paper label near the neck of the bottle so the product looked red and beautiful.
3: Heinz builds a new factory which still stands today as an industrial monument in Pittsburgh. The factory is one of the first in the country run on electricity, and Heinz will be the first to put up an electric billboard in New York City. The Pittsburgh headquarters site offers easy access to the Allegheny River and railroad lines. The whole neighborhood smells of vinegar, then as now, the main preservative. As indispensable as H.J. is to the company, he's just as valuable to his church. He is especially dedicated to teaching the children about the Bible and their Christian faith at Sunday school. In fact, H.J. will travel all over the world in order to promote the idea of Sunday school. H.J. is also known for his generosity. He will build a boarding home for homeless children, the poor will count on him for a meal, and he will often loan money to his customers so they can stay in business. Heinz places his factory in the midst of Andrew Carnegie's steel factory and rival steel makers. But Heinz's revenues will one day surpass those of his larger neighbors.
4: H.J. Heinz was an intuitive marketer. He had a sense of how to sell things. And although he didn't invent ketchup, he marketed it better than anyone in the world.
6: And when we come back, more of this great American story, this great Pittsburgh story, here on Our American Stories.
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6: Here's a look at Lincoln's first forecast. Slight chance for showers today. Otherwise, a blend of clouds and sun. High temperatures reach up to 81. Northerly winds, 8 to 15 miles per hour. Mainly clear skies. Tonight, lows level off around 64. I'm weatherology meteorologist Paul Trombley on KFOR-FM 101.5 and 1240 AM. 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
15: And we continue here with Our American Stories and the life of H.J. Hines. Let's pick up where we last left off.

0: Ketchup quickly becomes the linchpin of HJ's growing business. By the mid-1880s, with the expansion of the railroad, the Heinz Company is selling dozens of products in all corners of the United States. On every railroad car his company uses, the Heinz name is proudly displayed on its side. In Pittsburgh, people see teams of horses pulling wagons carrying Heinz products, and the company name is always printed on each wagon. Grocery stores boast in their ads that they carry the popular Heinz brand.
1: H.J. Heinz believed that if people tasted his product, they would certainly buy it. And he had an elaborate system for his sales staff to take out to stores and grocery stores little packages of samples. He had cardboard spoons that people could taste and then throw away. He had chafing dishes and different pots that people could sample things in the store. And when they tried it, they liked it and they bought it.
0: But with success comes competition. Heinz's competitors copy his ideas and methods. Heinz has to fight to survive, and not always by the fairest means.
1: When he wanted to run other people out of business, he bought up all the glass bottles in town and used all that he could, and those that he couldn't use, he put on a barge and sank the barge in the Allegheny River so nobody else could use them.
0: Heinz's dealings with the staff at the factory are colored by a completely different climate.
2: We're not gonna take that!
0: Here again is Nancy Cohen.
3: Henry Heinz looks at the railroad strikes of 1872, when over 1,000 railroad cars were destroyed in a mob rioting, and the National Guard was called in, and 29 people were killed, and decides this is not going to be my future. This reinforces his determination to create a different kind of organization where his labor is content, where his labor is motivated, where his labor is industrious.
0: In an age when horses are often treated better than the workers, Henry Heinz embraces his employees as family. In the Heinz factory, there's a restaurant and rooftop gardens, free carriage rides, an indoor swimming pool and gymnasium, free doctors and dentists. At a time when many people did not have indoor plumbing, employees can shower and bathe in the factory. HJ promotes women managers to supervise his predominantly female workforce, and he creates some of the best incentive pay for women in the nation. HJ takes poor immigrant wives and daughters, teaches them English and homemaking skills, and prepares them for their citizenship tests. These women receive freshly laundered aprons and bonnets daily, and there's even a daily manicure for food handlers. HJ believes that the hands that work with the food should be as germ-free as possible. At the end of the day, this all adds to the product's quality and shelf life. HJ knows that happy, well-cared-for employees will stay on the job, work hard, and not be interested in causing trouble. And he delights in saying, "Heart power is stronger than horsepower." Here again is Edwin Luhu.
4: People that came to work and they were down and trodden, he went over to them, put his hand around them and said, "Well, better days are ahead. This is what we should do. This is how you can cope with your problem. Let me help you out." And he did this with the employees of the company, and they idolized him. He became a father to practically every employee in the company.
0: HJ will travel throughout the country meeting with customers and giving pep talks to his sales force. His enthusiasm and confidence is contagious. The passion he has for selling vegetables as a young boy never leaves him. HJ's policies create a productive workforce and anchor his company's unique public image. Here's Henry Ford Museum curator Judith Endelman.
5: He was really one of the founders of what today we call public relations. Through his use of branding and a clear identity for his company, corporate giveaways, and keeping his company in the public eye in so many different ways.
0: Henry is the first to initiate the factory tour, inviting the general public to view the immaculate conditions under which Heinz products are packaged. By 1900, 20,000 guests a year are passing through his factory gates. In 1886, 40-year-old Henry Heinz takes his family on a vacation to Europe to visit his parents' homeland of Germany. The first stop is England, where he immediately visits the graves of his Christian heroes, John Bunyan, Isaac Watts, and John Wesley. Hines writes, "I felt I was upon holy ground." For his trip, H.J. has brought samples of some of his best products, like his ketchup and horseradish. With a suitcase of Hines products, he journeys to London and calls on Fortnum & Mason, purveyor of fine food to the royal family. Here again is Edwin Luhu and Eleanor Dienstag.
4: He stroked his whiskers, put on his top hat, and he bursted right into the front door.
6: He was an awesome salesman. He went in and showed his products and talked about them and had him sample the products. They said, "I believe we will take them all." Everybody was shocked, including H.J. Hines.
0: At this time, nobody in Europe buys food from America. It's H.J.'s first step towards running a global company. Hines has always been part of the progressive wing of the Republican Party, which supports the expansion of American business into Asia. The American administration saw China and Japan as the key to the Orient. Hines saw things differently. They were the keys to the Orient in both business and the acceptance of Sunday school. Because of Hines's missionary passion, planning, and financial backing, Sunday schools prosper all over Asia. Hines has taken the small business he started with his family 11 years earlier and turned it into a food-producing giant. Here again is Andy Masick.
1: Hines believed in pure foods. He built his brand on the fact that his product was better than anyone else's. He always said, "The secret to success is to do a common thing uncommonly well."
0: H.J. discovers ideas in unlikely places. And a chance encounter in 1892 inspires a world-famous advertising slogan.
1: You've seen that 57 on his products. Well, the story behind that is he was going to New York City on a business trip, and he was on an elevated train. And as he looked out the window, he saw a billboard that said 23 styles of shoes. And he thought, 23 styles of shoes, that's pretty impressive. I wonder how many products I have. And he started counting them up in his head. There were 54, 55, 56, 57, 57. That's an interesting looking number. He liked the look of it. When he got home, he found out he really had many more products than 57, but he liked the number so much that he decided to put it on all of his labels. He put it in whitewashed stone, on hillsides, on billboards, every place. He branded his company with Hines 57.
0: 57 is one of the greatest marketing ideas of all time. It promises diversity while remaining manageable. And so, Hines 57 has entered the American lexicon.
7: And when we come back, more of the life of H.J. Hines. And my goodness, you're learning so much about not just the product, not just about the man, but about his faith and how it intertwines with and is an inescapable part of every part of this great business. I mean, the idea of making the best product, the purest product, it just comes straight from who he is. And yet this same guy can sort of make up the number 57 because he just likes the look of it and just drives it home. And nobody knew branding better than H.J. Hines. When we come back, the rest of his life story here on Our American Stories.
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0: And we continue with the life story of H.J. Hines here on Our American Stories. And now, the very last part of this terrific story.
1: He developed kind of a distinctive style of his own. He had very distinctive whiskers, white whiskers, and kind of his hair brushed back. He was kind of a character. He had a sense of himself.
2: But above all, Hines is clever.
1: In 1893, H.J. Hines went to the Columbian Exposition. That's the World's Fair in Chicago. And they gave him a booth or a place to show his wares on the third floor of the exhibit hall. Well, nobody at the World's Fair was climbing three sets of stairs to go up to the third floor. So Hines came up with an idea on the spur of the moment. He printed little gold luggage tags. They had kind of a gold foil on it. And he printed on the back of the tag, "Bring to the Hines booth on the third floor for a free prize." And people would be strolling along arm in arm, and they would catch the glint of gold out of the corner of their eyes, and they'd pick it up, and they'd say, "Oh, look, we could bring it to the for a free prize." And so they trooped up the steps by the hundreds, by the thousands, by the hundreds of thousands. People were going up to the third floor, and they found the Hines booth, and they saw his pyramids of ketchup and pickles, and it was the hit of the fair.
2: After 20 years in business, the H.J. Hines Company is the largest food processing company in the United States, with a workforce of 23,000 people. His mansion occupies one corner of a grand street in the east end of Pittsburgh. His immediate neighbors are named Westinghouse, Carnegie, and Mellon. In 1894, Sarah Hines dies of typhoid on Thanksgiving Day at the age of 74. Henry writes, "The darkest day we ever knew. Hines will never marry again." Typhoid is the number one killer in the Pittsburgh area due to the dirty water. H.J. will promote, finance, and lead a commission on smoke abatement, sewage control, and water filtration plants that will eliminate the 100-year plague of typhoid fever. By 1904, H.J. is selling his products on all six inhabited continents. Decades before Coca-Cola or McDonald's become symbols of the international economy, Hines products are found in all corners of the world. The American son of German immigrants has made himself world famous. He has changed eating habits, convincing customers that eating food made in an unknown factory thousands of miles distant can be as good, if not better, than homemade. Here again is Quentin Scrabeck.
3: His main competition for most of his life was not other competitors as much as the housewife in preserved foods. He was competing against the home preserving group.
2: In 1906, the 62-year-old Henry Hines will willingly risk everything he has achieved to defend a point of principle. Suddenly, the entire food business comes under attack when Upton Sinclair's novel, The Jungle, exposes horrendous conditions in Chicago meatpacking plants. An outraged public demands federal regulation, but all of the food processing companies oppose the controls. All except one. When Hines supports the Pure Food and Drug Act of 1906, he's branded a traitor. Competitors boycott his products and threaten his life. H.J. is courageous and stands firm. As he's fond of saying, "Quality is to a product what character is to a man." His competitors realize that if they are forced to meet the standards he has always lived by, they will go out of business.
3: While a great deal of American food processing industry, like ketchup manufacturers, are opposing this legislation, here's Hines supporting this legislation. Well, you can imagine, he quickly got the support of magazines like Good Housekeeping and so forth, and consumers. Here's an industrialist, you know, out there supporting legislation like this. So it was good commercial advertising and marketing form.
2: H.J. arouses further wrath when he personally lobbies President Theodore Roosevelt. Hines even convinces Roosevelt that without food quality oversight, even his beloved scotch might not be pure. With Roosevelt's support, the landmark Pure Food and Drug Act became the law that protects consumers from toxic additives and fraud.

0: more to him than the grief of his corporate family. Here again is Edwin Luhu.
1: They all became so close to him. When he passed away, they were in tears. They rang bells in the company, and it was a day of mourning.
0: The Heinz employees feel as though they've lost a father, and they pool their resources to commission a sculpture of the beloved founder. In his will, Henry writes, "I desire to set forth at the very beginning of this will, as the most important item in it, a confession of my faith in Jesus Christ as my Savior." He then requests that a church be built in memory of his mother. It now stands on the university campus in Pittsburgh. Over the years, the Heinz Company will continue to innovate. In 1968, it is the first company to offer ketchup in small to-go packets. In 1983, Heinz introduces the first squeezable plastic bottle for ketchup. Ketchup is in 90% of all American homes, and Heinz has double the ketchup market share of its nearest competitor. Today, the company employs more than 33,000 people and sells more than 650 million bottles of ketchup every year. In Pittsburgh, the company's legacy is present everywhere. Heinz Field is home of the Pittsburgh Steelers. Heinz Hall is dedicated to the performing arts. And the Heinz Endowments Foundation is the city's most important sponsor. Here again is Andy Masick and HJ's great-great-grandson, Andre Heinz.
2: He was one of the first people to really understand global marketing. He was also someone who understood branding, how important a name was and how important consumer confidence was in building a business.
3: And of course, the Heinz Company, as it was during his lifetime, I think was a manifestation of his worldview, which is, you do right by other people. And that there's no room for being sloppy or for selling out. I like that.
0: I'm Greg Hengler, and this is Our American Stories.
4: And what a story indeed. One man builds a global brand, but in the end, what he really did was impact his neighborhood, the city of Pittsburgh. Drive around it, walk around it. Heinz Field, Heinz Hall, Heinz Endowment, still to this day. This man's work, this man's faith, still being felt in the great city of Pittsburgh. Henry Heinz's story here on Our American Stories.

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12: From ABC News, I'm Mike Dubusky. New details about the situation aboard the USS Abraham Lincoln, that Navy ship in the Arabian Sea, where there have been reports of poor living conditions. Military officials now say a small number of service members have received mental health treatment. Former chairman of the Joint Chiefs of Staff, Admiral Mike Mullen, spoke on ABC's This Week.
13: I was connected with Admiral Cooper last night, who was on the ship yesterday, and he told me he had a really good visit. He said many of these problems were early in the deployment and they were solved.
12: But Democratic Senator Ruben Gallegos says the reports demonstrate the failures of the Trump administration's war with Iran.
14: It really goes to the deep problem here is that this administration did not plan for this war, did not plan how to get out of this war, did not really understand how this war was going to escalate. They were basically trying and hoping that this war would end up just like the war in Venezuela, and our men and women are now suffering the consequences of that.
12: The USS Lincoln has spent more than 200 days at sea. Meanwhile, Iranian media reports the regime will continue its resistance against American and Israeli forces until the, quote, complete defeat of its enemies. The search is on for the person or people who opened fire at a park in Lexington, Kentucky last night, killing one person. Police Chief Lawrence Weathers is urging anyone with information on the incident to come forward.
15: If you know something, you know some people that are kind of like angry at each other or arguing back and forth, please let us know. Let somebody know.
12: Four people were injured in that incident, including a four-year-old. Lala has now been weakened into a tropical storm, with all of Hawaii remaining under a tropical storm warning as the severe weather moves west. Yesterday, at least one person was killed in a storm-related car crash as Lala began to intensify and make its closest approach to the Big Island. More than 30 inches of rain has fallen in some areas. 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

0: Corrected.
1: The water level at Lake Powell, the country's second largest reservoir, has dropped to just over 3,500 feet, its lowest level ever. It comes just weeks after Lake Mead, the country's largest reservoir, also reached its lowest level. Both lakes store the vast majority of Colorado River water used to sustain cities and agriculture in Southern California, Arizona, Nevada, Mexico, as well as federally recognized tribes. New research shows the amount of abdominal fat a person is carrying may be a better predictor of heart disease rather than body mass index alone. ABC News medical contributor Dr. Darian Sutton explains.
2: And I think it's so important because BMI is not the only risk factor, but we often associate it to that.
3: Right.
2: About 20% of people in this study with a normal BMI, or what's considered normal, had a high waist circumference. And those are people that BMI alone would not identify.
1: Some of the most iconic candies on the market are getting a makeover.
4: M&M's, Skittles, and Starbursts are available without artificial food dyes, incorporating colors found in nature, like beet juice for red, turmeric for yellow, and a combination of those plus spirulina for green. 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At the Skittles factory, perfecting the purple color with purple grape proved to be the biggest challenge.
1: 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I'm Mike Dubosky, ABC News.
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9: This is Lee Habib, and this is Our American Stories, the show where America is the star and the American people, coming to you from the city where the West begins, Fort Worth, Texas. More than a half century after Mary Poppins premiered on August 27, 1964, it is still one of the most beloved films of all time. Here's Greg Hengler with the story.
10: You may have seen the 2013 period drama Saving Mr. Banks, starring Emma Thompson and Tom Hanks, as filmmaker Walt Disney, who attempts to obtain the screen rights to P.L. Travers' Mary Poppins novels. Whether you've seen the movie or not, we thought we'd kick it up a notch and hear from the people who were actually there. Now, let's begin with television and screen legend, Dick Van Dyke.
11: I think all would agree that Mary Poppins truly is Walt Disney's crowning glory. Like Mary Poppins herself, the film is practically perfect in every way. The perfect creative team, perfect songwriters, the perfect cast, and the perfect person to put it all together, Walt Disney. But getting started wasn't that easy.
10: Here's Disney animator Andreas Dejas and P.L. Travers biographer Valerie Lawson.
12: I remember him being interviewed for it, and he said that his daughter Diane had read the books, and she actually was the one who said, "Dad, maybe there is something for you here," and he loved the books too. So it was something very personal to him from the start.
13: P.L. Travers' Mary Poppins was published in 1934 in London, but it wasn't until about 4 years afterwards, in 1938, that Walt Disney went after the rights.
0: Mrs. Travers, however,

0: wasn't too keen. Allegedly, she said she'd seen other books that had been turned into movies, and she didn't like the way they'd been treated by Hollywood. But Walt never, ever gave up on a good idea. And in 1944, he tried again.
1: Walt sent his brother to try and convince Pamela, who was in New York, that she would release the rights to him. But she wouldn't.
0: Now, over the next few years, there are several offers made and as many refusals.
1: And these conversations they had are all recorded.
2: Now we come to my notes here, my typewritten notes, and this is what I want to make very clear. The book should be read very carefully for atmosphere. It is integral to the book and to the story that Mary Poppins should never be impolite to anybody.
3: You brought your references, I presume. May I see them?
4: Oh, I make it a point never to give references. A very old-fashioned idea to my mind.
3: Is that so?
5: Here's song composer and lyricist for Mary Poppins, Richard Sherman, and film historian Brian Sibley.
2: No, don't make it like that.
6: There were so many hesitations in her acceptance of the idea that the father and mother change and become warmer and more loving. She said,
2: not a change of heart, because he's always been sweet, but worried with the cares of life.
6: I think she had 30 days to consider. On the 30th day, she relented, but she had to be the consultant.
0: It seems unbelievable after all that had gone on, but almost 20 years from the point when Walt Disney had set out on this quest, Mrs. Travers agrees on certain conditions that the film might be made.
6: We were considering a number of people to play the part of Mary Poppins. We had Mary Martin, and we were thinking of Betty Davis, and then we were also thinking of Angela Lansbury. But it wasn't until one evening when the Ed Sullivan Show had an excerpt from Camelot, and a young woman named Julie Andrews and Richard Burton sang What Do the Simple Folk Do? And I called my brother. I said, Bob, oh my God, she's absolutely perfect. Next day we walked into DeGrady's office, and Don DeGrady says, did you see the Ed Sullivan Show last night? I mean, it was just wow. So we walked down the hall, the three of us, we wanted to see Walt.
5: Here's Tony Walton, Mary Poppins' costume and set designer, and his then-wife, Mary Poppins herself, Julie Andrews.
7: P.L. Travers had approval, pretty much, of everything in her contract, so Walt said that Julie would need to be auditioned or passed by the author of the stories.
8: I met her very briefly in London. She, I think, was fond of me and approved of my doing Poppins. I know she said that I had the nose for it.
4: As I expected, Mary Poppins, practically perfect in every way.
1: She was quite happy with Julie Andrews, though. She was more than happy. She loved her performance.
9: Room made for everyone, gathered around.
10: The constable, responsible. Now, how does that sound?
0: Walt Disney was reading in a newspaper an article about what people thought about the cinema today, and he came across a comment by Dick Van Dyke which said that he personally did not like the way in which modern-day movies were trending towards, as he put it, dirty pictures. Now, this was something that Walt himself felt very, very strongly about, and he thought, oh, this man's a man after my own heart. Instantly, they liked one another, and almost instantly, Walt was offering him the part to play Bert.
11: I'd only been in one movie myself, so I was about as green as anything. And Julie, despite the fact that it was her first film, was perfectly professional. She had a camera personality. She knew where the camera was. She knew where the lights were, as if she had done it all her life. She was thoroughly professional from the beginning.
6: Of all the wonderful things that Walt was coming up with for this movie, one of the greatest moments in my songwriting career was we had finished this song, Jolly Holiday. And we were playing it for the first time for Walt, and Don DeGrady had developed a bunch of beautiful sketches for this thing. And there's a section in the song where four waiters were going to come out. And Walt said, hold it.
11: And he said, waiters have always reminded me of penguins. So they made them penguins. That would have never occurred to any human being except Walt Disney. He had this wonderful, whimsical way about him.
6: Walt said, as a matter of fact, we'll animate everything in that sequence except for the principal characters. You know, we can do that. We have this sodium vapor process that Ub Iwerks has created.
12: Windmill, the old Japan. You feel so grand, your heart starts beating.
11: It was a high point of my life when I saw that finally put together with the real animation in there. What a masterful job it was.
6: Walt took all of his little bag of tricks that he developed over 35 years and put them into this picture.
13: And you've been listening to the story of Mary Poppins and how it came to be. And it's really simple, actually. The relentless pursuit by Walt Disney of P.L. Travers' book. When we come back, more of the remarkable story of how Mary Poppins came to be here on Our American Stories. 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
13: And we continue with Our American Stories and the story of Mary Poppins, which premiered in August of 1964, but is still loved generations later. Let's pick up where we last left off.
5: Here's Karen Dutrice, who played the young Jane Banks.
23: I think the one thing that comes off with Disney movies of the old days, and especially Walt himself, was his love of innocence. And I think that's what Walt revered in We Children, and that's what he wanted to send us away with still. And he succeeded.
24: Ellen, we had the most glorious meeting.
6: When we were casting the film, Walt immediately said, I know the perfect person to play the mother, and that is Glynis Johns. She's just absolutely right. And we all agreed, she's absolutely perfect.
4: Gracious, Kate and Anna, you're not leaving. What will Mr. Banks say? He's going to be

0: enough as it is to come home and find the children missing.
1: Here's Glenys Johns, who played Mrs. Winifred Banks.
2: I said to Walt, it might give me an incentive if I could have my own little number.
3: Walt reached over and said, but Glenys, the boys are just finishing a great number for you. You're going to love it. Wait till you hear it. So she says, all right. I'll have to hear it. And if I like it, then I might consider doing the part. So she left. Walt said, get on this thing. You got to write something for her. Well, we had this song that we had written called Practically Perfect. So we said, that could be a suffragette song.
2: By the time I got back to the Chateau Marmont, the telephone was ringing. And it was Walt. He said, listen to this. I heard the first few bars of Sister Suffragette.
4: We're clearly soldiers in petty,

0: Glynis was interested then.
1: When I think now of how nearly I didn't do it, it's amazing because I'm so proud to be part of it.
2: It was the only time I've ever been working on a project where at the end of each day, I walk away saying, this is so good. I knew from the very beginning, after every day shooting, how good that movie was going to be.
3: Our songwriters, Dick and Bob Sherman.
0: We asked Walt if we could have half an hour of his time, and we played a few song ideas we had. He was very impressed with what we were coming up with, and at the end of this meeting, he said, play me that Bird Woman song again.
4: Come feed the little bird, show them you care.
5: It was about charity, about giving somebody something that they didn't ask for, but that they could use. Love.
6: Please, may we feed the birds?
7: Waste your money on a lot of ragamuffin birds? Certainly not.
0: Walt, from the time he heard it, just loved that song. Never said it to us, but he would... Like a Friday afternoon, he'd call us up and say, come over, and 5:30, 6 o'clock. We'd come over to his office, and he'd say, play it. And I'd play Feed the Birds and sing it for him.
4: Feed the birds, tuppence a bag.
0: And he'd, yep, that's what it's all about. Have a good weekend, boys, and then he'd send us home.
5: He loved that song. It was his favorite.
6: It's supercalifragilisticexpialidocious.
0: The musical style was really boiled beef and carrots. It's boiled beef and carrots, an old English folk song.
6: Supercalifragilisticexpialidocious.
0: And any old iron, any old iron. It's silly little songs that they wrote in those years, and we wanted to feel like that, and yet be original and totally our own.
2: When the film was released, audience response was overwhelming, and it became an instant phenomenon. It was the biggest hit in the history of the studio. Mary Poppins had worked her magic on the world.
8: Mary Poppins premiered on August 1964 at Grauman's Chinese Cinema on Hollywood Boulevard.
9: This could be one of your biggest pictures, Mr. Disney.
10: Well, we haven't retired yet.
2: And the reaction was wonderful. What an ovation I got at the end.
0: The reviews were fantastic. I never read reviews like that. They were all glowing, thrilling reviews. It was a remarkable success, a very, very big popular success. Which, I mean, that is the greatest thing I think anybody could have, is seeing people enjoying and laughing and crying to your work. It's just the one most wonderful thing in the world.
11: For the best actress in a musical or comedy, the nominees are...
8: At the Golden Globe Awards in February 1965, Julie Andrews was nominated for Mary Poppins, opposite Audrey Hepburn for My Fair Lady.
12: And suddenly, I don't know how it came about, maybe Bill Walsh brought it up, but we suddenly realized that if Jack Warner had asked me to do My Fair Lady, which I missed out on, I would never have been able to do Mary Poppins.
13: The winner is... Julie Andrews, Mary Poppins.
11: Thank you very much for this lovely honor. It's a wonderful memento of a very, very happy time.
12: And I took an enormous gulp and said,
11: finally, my thanks to a man who made a wonderful movie and who made all this possible in the first place, Mr. Jack Warner.
0: Everybody screamed. It was like a thunderous scream, and everyone's laughing.
12: Including Mr. Warner, so I was home and safe.
0: And that was her little sweet revenge. It was great.
13: Congratulations.
11: Thank you very much.
8: When a few weeks later the Academy Award nominations were announced, Mary Poppins received an amazing 13 nominations.
14: Among the nominations include Best Picture, Director, Actress, Screenplay, Cinematography, Art Direction, Visual Effects, Original Song, and Score.
15: There probably are words to describe your emotion.
6: Now, gentlemen, please. On the contrary, there's a very good word. Supercalifragilisticexpialidocious.
2: The magic of it had escaped me, pounding it out every day. When it was all put together, there was something else besides what we put into it. I don't know what serendipity came along, but there was a wonderful magic aura about that movie that nobody expected.
1: And it's just as I say, every time I see the film, I think it's better and better. And now each generation is going to enjoy it in a different way.
16: A proper kite needs a proper tail, don't you think?
2: It was such a contribution to family entertainment. And I know that it's going to be around for a long time. It stands as the perfect Walt Disney movie, as far as I'm concerned.
0: I had the pleasure, the honor, really, of being asked to help dedicate the Walt Disney statue at Disneyland. It was his 100th birthday, and so I was I have to do that. And they said, "Would you play a couple of songs?" And I said, "Okay." And I played a couple of things, and I said, "I'm now going to play Walt Disney's favorite song, and it's just for him." And I sang and played "Feed the Birds, Tuppence a Bag." I finished my song, and I blew a kiss to the Walt statue like that. I said, "Happy birthday, Walt," and I got down. And they told me afterwards, just toward the end, out of the clear blue sky, one bird flew down right over where I was playing and off again into the clouds. That moves me very much. That was Walt saying thanks.
17: And a terrific job on the production, storytelling, editing, and narration by our own Greg Hengler. And what a story he told. My goodness, the Dick Van Dyke said what he said about the making of the movie. He said, "I knew how good the movie was going to be each and every day of the movie shoot." That doesn't happen very often. And my goodness, that story about Walt Disney's favorite song dedicated to him on the unveiling of his statue on his 100th birthday. But going back to the movie set, where what Walt Disney would do was invite the cast in on Fridays, and all he would do is play his favorite song, "Feed the Birds." The audience, well, it responded, it was the biggest hit in the history of Walt Disney's studio. 13 Oscar nominations. Each generation will enjoy it in their own way, this movie, Mary Poppins. It stands as the perfect Walt Disney movie, Dick Van Dyke said to close things out. The story of the making of an American classic here on Our American Stories.
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2: Here's a look at Lincoln's first forecast. A mix of clouds and sun today, with daytime highs approaching 81. Northerly winds 8 to 15 miles per hour. Tonight, lows around 64. Tomorrow, highs level off around 85. I'm weatherology meteorologist Paul Trombley on KFOR-FM 101.5 and 1240 AM. Online at KFORnow.com. Right now, it's 70 degrees.
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13: And we return to our American stories. Up next, the story of how Spam and Hershey's chocolate became the most recognizable pieces of the American soldier's diet during World War II. Here to tell the story is writer and school teacher Ann Clare. Take it away, Ann.
14: They say an army marches on its stomach. And with millions of Americans serving in the Second World War, there were plenty of stomachs to be kept fed. Now, of course, there were a number of ways the U.S. accomplished this. But today, I'd like to just take a minute and look at the really interesting history behind two very different staples.

0: Spam and chocolate. So let's start with a little bit of history of Spam. Spam's history goes way back to 1937, during the later half of the Great Depression. The Hormel Meat Company of Austin, Minnesota, spearheaded by the founder's son, Jay, was looking for ways to expand their fresh meat business into canned goods. Now, this took some trial and error to make something palatable that they could also can, but eventually, he successfully produced a moist canned meat made from pork shoulder. They did a little contest to try and figure out a good name for this new product, and the company VP's brother won the honor and christened the new product Spam. Now, the timing really couldn't have been better because, of course, 1937, you have the hostilities of the Second World War really starting to escalate in Europe, and the war officially began in 1939. Now, around that time, Franklin Delano Roosevelt signed the Lend-Lease Act. And the Lend-Lease Act was kind of a way for the U.S. to be involved in the war without really being involved in the war. FDR promised to support Allied powers by lending them or leasing them certain supplies. For instance, food or shipping and things like that, while still technically remaining neutral. Now, this meant that there was a lot of food being shipped overseas, lots of different goods being sent to Britain and then to the USSR once they became an allied country. And it was a lot to send across. That was a challenge. But what better product to send than easily shipped canned meats, like Spam? According to the official Spam website, over 100 million pounds were shipped to our troops alone once we officially joined the conflict. Now, of course, even fans of Spam might say that there is too much of a good thing. And there were certain spammy jokes that passed around during that time. But, you know, whether you love it or not, the canned meat helped feed millions, which is not bad for an underutilized cut of pork, mixed with some salt and some starch and sugar and water. It's still sold in 44 countries, according to the museum site. And in 2012, when it celebrated its 75th anniversary, the Spam Company produced its 8 millionth can. So, served a purpose and it's still going strong. The other item's history that I'd like to look at today is one of my favorite ones, and if I'm going to have sweets, chocolate's the first choice. It's about the taste, because why would you ever want a bad tasting bar of chocolate? Aha! But going back to 1937, with war looming on the horizon, that's exactly what Captain Paul Logan wanted the Hershey Company to create. But he had a good reason. Because again, though the U.S. wouldn't officially enter the Second World War until 1941, the conflict between Japan and China was ratcheting up in the Pacific, and in Europe, the National Socialist German Workers' Party, commonly known to history as the Nazis, had begun rearming Germany in direct violation of the Treaty of Versailles. The unrest in the world spurred the office of the U.S. Army Quartermaster General into preparation. They wanted to plan ahead and have a small, light, high-energy emergency ration ready to go, just, you know, in case. And, well, what could be better than a chocolate bar? The problem was that a traditional Hershey bar wouldn't do, because, well, if you have kids like me or you've ever tried to eat a chocolate bar on a hot day, you know what happens. It melts immediately and gets over every piece of furniture imaginable. Standard chocolate's low melting point wouldn't withstand a soldier's pocket, and if it really tasted good, it might tempt him to eat the treat before it was strictly necessary. That wouldn't work great for an emergency ration. So what Logan asked the chemist at Hershey to do was come up with a bar that fit certain specifications. It needed to weigh 4 ounces, and it needed to be rich in nutrients and energy. And according to reports that I've read, he asked for it to taste about as good as a boiled potato. So, chemist Sam Hinkle rose to the task and created the D-ration bar. This thing included oat flour and vitamins. It had reduced sugar and increased cocoa. It weighed in at 600 calories and reportedly had a consistency that could shatter teeth. Yum. Now, this was a problem for the factory because their traditional chocolate processing wouldn't really work. This stuff was really thick and viscous. So the original batches had to be pressed into molds by hand. And as war became more imminent, the Hershey Company had to come up with specialized automation processes to really get these things going. From different sources I've read, troop reviews on the chocolate bars were mixed. Some sources record them being called Hitler's secret weapon, because if you overindulge, there were certain unpleasant gastrointestinal consequences. But others also say that it really wasn't too bad if they were hungry enough. And having spoken a little bit with some people who were alive in Europe during this time, you hear stories of the GIs handing out chocolate bars to locals and things. You know, they've said, after not having candy for a long time, it wasn't too bad at all. But I guess as long as you remember not to overindulge, it served its purpose. Now, in 1943, the Army's procurement division asked Hershey to produce a new bar, which would also be heat resistant, but they wanted it to have a little bit of a better flavor. And from that project came the Hershey's Tropical Chocolate Bar. This one was around a little longer. I have looked into the D-ration bars just to see if it was something I could still find, because I'd try it. It's chocolate. They aren't produced anymore. Neither is the tropical bar, but it did last until 1971 at least, to go into space, into the moon, with the crew of Apollo 15. Whether people loved it or hated it, the special ration-grade Hershey's bar did serve its purpose. An estimated 3 billion units were produced and distributed to troops around the world from 1940 to 1945. But, as I said, we can't find them nowadays, so I guess we have to just stick with the tasty stuff.
1: And a great job on the editing, production, and storytelling by our own Billy Foster. And a special thanks to Anne Claire for sharing this story. And what a story it is. It's not a big story, but my goodness, what Spam did. The number of units served. It's mind-boggling. 100 million pounds of Spam. And then 3 billion units of Hershey's. Again, the arsenal of democracy didn't just happen with our plane manufacturing. It was our food, our oil, and so much more. The story of American production and heart, told through the story of Spam and chocolate, here on Our American Story.
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1: This is Our American Stories, and one of the things we've come to love is our stories about American history. At the turn of the century, baseball was by far the most popular sport in America, and almost everyone was participating in it, including a religious colony in Benton Harbor, Michigan, founded by an eccentric man named Ben Purnell, called the House of David. Here's our own Monty Montgomery with a story of a baseball team of outcasts that took America by storm.
14: Growing up in Bering County, Michigan, I always knew of the House of David's existence, mostly due to the curiosity they brought. But what I didn't know was that they actually made a massive impact on the country outside of Benton Harbor. And one of the ways they did that was in baseball. Started as a way to deal with teenage boys and their religious belief as a colony in celibacy. Here's Chris Seriano, founder of the House of David Museum in St. Joe, Michigan, with more on that story.
15: The House of David baseball team was started because Benjamin loved baseball. And in 1914, they had been going for 11 years by then, right? They have a lot of teenage boys with a whole lot of pent-up energy, and they can't be with the opposite sex, no way, no how. They need something to do to get rid of this energy. So he thought, let's play some baseball. They played all the local teams, and they were good.
14: But they weren't great yet, until they managed to bring in professional players from major league teams like the Cubs.
15: It all started with Paul Mooney. He was a superstar pitcher

0: long black hair, super, super talented. And he was recruited by the Cubs early on in the mid-teens. And he considered playing for the Cubs, but he wouldn't cut his hair or shave. And it wasn't, that was their rule. The major leagues, Major League Baseball required people to be clean shaven back then. And the House of David, by the mid-1920s, they were considered world talents in baseball. They could beat semi-pros. They could beat the major league teams if they had an opening, and they would play them, and they did on many, many, many occasions. They could beat the major league people, and they thought, you know what, we want to be a part of that. And they tried to join, and they were denied because they wouldn't cut their whiskers off and cut their hair. And they absolutely would not do that because their belief was that man should be in the likeness of Jesus, and they didn't believe they could ever shave, and they wouldn't, for just to be able to play baseball. So they barnstorming was a team that just takes off and travels the country. They'll play college teams, semi-pro teams, farm teams, major league teams. They'll play anybody and everybody. They'll play in your stadium, or they'll play in your cow pasture. They didn't care. If you want to play baseball, let's go. That's what barnstorming was. They're storming the country. They're playing in farms, barns, anywhere. So when they were playing baseball, they had a good time. They invented that what they call the pepper game, which was where three guys during a fifth inning stretch, three guys would stand across from each other and throw the ball so fast between their legs, around their neck, behind their back, they'd juggle it, and all of a sudden the ball would disappear and the crowd would go silent during all that cheering that they were watching. They'd go totally silent, wondering where the ball was, and then one of the House of David guys would pull his big beard up and he'd have it stuck underneath his beard, and the, you know, crowd would roar, and it was good stuff. And so they mixed comedy with their talent and could beat you while they made you laugh, basically.
1: But rejected from the MLB because of their differences, the House of David instead played with others who had been rejected because of their own.
0: That's one of the coolest stories that there is, in my opinion, is the fact that here's these long-haired, whiskered white guys from Benton Harbor, Michigan, mastering baseball across the country. And during a time when they couldn't join the major leagues because they wouldn't shave, the Negro teams formed their own leagues because they couldn't join the major leagues because they were black. And so those Negro League teams invited the House of David to be a part of them, which is a beautiful thing.
1: A beautiful thing, because their popularity helped lay the foundations of equality for black baseball teams years before black Americans would be allowed to play in the MLB.
0: And they teamed up with, and Lloyd told the story the best.
1: Lloyd, as in one of the House of David's baseball enforcers.
0: He told the story about how they would travel to a town where they would, on a Saturday, and they'd have a doubleheader scheduled. And this town was known for baseball, wherever it was across America. And he said, Chris, we would travel our team, our white House of David team, in one bus, and we'd have the Negro team in another bus. And within 50 miles of the main town, every little town was closed. Nobody was around. It was like, shut them down, like ghost towns. We got to the place where we were playing ball. It was like a ginormous festival going on. People in the streets and music and thousands of people everywhere waiting for this game to happen. And he said, we'd show up early, very early, and we'd put on a show. And here we are. We know we're the draw. We're the reason those people are coming to that town that day, is to watch the House of David play. So he said, we would make them laugh. We would stand in front of the barbershop windows with our long hair and wave it around and play music and braid our whiskers in front of the barbershop and dance in the streets. And they were all musicians too, so they would play music in their fiddles and their banjos and sing and just get the whole town really energized. And he said, we'd go early, very early, to the manager's office at the stadium where we were playing, and we'd

0: Monarchs or the Homestead Grays or the Negro team that's on our other bus right outside of your town, and they're waiting to play. And you have to make that work because you've never even allowed them in your stadium before today. And not only that, but after the game, we're going to play you the second game. And then tonight, we're going to, both teams are going to eat in the restaurants that you didn't allow them to go in. And we've rented rooms for both teams at the hotel that they never have been able to stay at before. And here's the deal, sir. If you can't get that approved, if we can't make that happen, that's okay. Because right past your town, there's another town sitting on rain check, excited that we might be there to play their team today. So if you can't do that, it's okay. We'll just go on. And he said, Chris, it was total silence in that room. Or a clipboard would fly, or the guy would slam his desk. But he said, every time, guess what? They would say something to the effect of, okay, House of David, I'd come back in the room and, you know, we'll agree to what you want today. We'll do this, but don't you ever expect to come back to this town again after today. And they say, you know, he said, we'd stand at attention. We say, thank you, sir. We'll make you proud. And he said, guess what? When those Negro teams hit the field, they were unbelievable. They were so talented, so funny. They loved to make people laugh, just like the House of David and more. And there was standing ovations the whole game. And he said by the time we got up there, it was like the 4th of July. Those people were so pumped up. They would lighten off fireworks during fifth inning stretch. It was amazing. He said when we went to the restaurants, we left big tips for both teams. And in the hotel, they treated us like kings. And guess what? The next year, we both got invited back. And we did that town after town after town across America, long before Jackie Robinson hit the majors.
1: A special thanks to Chris Soriano, curator of the House of David Museum, also the founder. And my goodness, it sounds a lot like what the Harlem Globetrotters are doing with basketball, barnstorming the country, challenging guys to play. A great sports story, the House of David story, here on Our American Stories.
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2: 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From ABC News, I'm Mike Dubusky. The USS Abraham Lincoln is at the center of a new controversy for the armed forces. That ship has been stationed in the Arabian Sea amid the Trump administration's war with Iran, part of a more than 200-day deployment on the water. Military officials now say a small number of service members on that ship have received mental health treatment amid reports of poor living conditions. Mike Mullen is the former chairman of the Joint Chiefs of Staff.
3: It's significant and it's tough. Those deployments are very, very difficult. Historically, we've been able to typically go to a port to take a break, do maintenance, and then come back online, even back in Vietnam.
2: Democrats yesterday reshuffled the order of primaries for the 2028 presidential election, with contests in South Carolina and Nevada now coming first in the calendar. But the first, the party will have to contend with new questions about its direction ahead of the midterms, now just a few weeks away. Former DNC chair Donna Brazile on ABC's This Week spoke about the mixed results for progressive candidates this past Tuesday.
4: This has been a very dynamic primary season for the Democratic Party. We are in a period of renewal. We're trying to figure out how to get fresh faces, new voices, a lot of voices in some cases. But at the same time, there's something that keeps Democrats together, a party that believes in opportunity, responsibility, keeping Americans safe. And now we want to make sure that we can help make America more affordable.
2: Meanwhile, the Trump administration's facing new scrutiny over the president's controversial executive order last week targeting the childhood vaccine schedule. Republican Senator Bill Cassidy of Louisiana also on This Week.
5: Jay Bhattacharya, the NIH head, representing the administration, said on TV, well, you know, there's no evidence that vaccines causes autism, which I think is where this is supposed to come from. So it's stupid policy.
2: And still no arrests after a shooting in Lexington, Kentucky last night, which left one person dead. You're listening to ABC News.
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2: Good news for Indiana, which has been hit with devastating flooding over the last few days. Officials in Hamilton County now say the floodwaters are receding after the local river crested at an historic 24.6 feet this weekend. Yesterday, the president approved a disaster declaration for the state. After facing intense scrutiny over several instances of police officers misusing flock cameras, now the company says it's making some changes. ABC's Olivia Rubin.
8: The company behind more than 120,000 license plate tracking cameras nationwide is promising major changes after a report alleged some police officers have been misusing those cameras, including to stalk women.
9: These changes fall into three big areas: privacy, security, and accountability.

0: Lock cameras automatically photograph every passing car into a database police can search. No warrant needed.
1: Four Renaissance paintings of extraordinary value have been stolen from a museum in Sicily, according to Italy's culture minister. All the paintings were by Antonello da Messina, dated around 1473, and according to the Associated Press, are valued between $81 and $92 million. The museum where they were being displayed is closed today as an investigation gets underway, and it comes just days after authorities in northern Italy recovered three stolen works by Renoir in the city of Parma. I'm Mike Dabusky, ABC News.
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6: Aisle, please. There's a cart with a president coming through. We start here.
7: President Trump admits he was sneaked off of Air Force One.
8: I just have to do what they say. They go for safety, and I have to do what they say.
7: Why the Secret Service decided he was in danger and why no one knew about it until now. A loss in Wisconsin prompts questions for progressive Democrats.
9: This was largely a comeback victory, if you will, for the party establishment.
7: But was this about the movement or the candidate? We'll break down this week's primary. And rescue crews are clawing at rubble in Colombia.
10: They're using their bare hands to dig through this concrete to try to rescue people.
7: Our team is there among them as an earthquake's death toll continues to climb. From ABC News, this is Start Here Weekend. I'm Brad Milkey. Protecting the president comes with kind of dueling responsibilities. Like, on one hand, if you're the Secret Service, you want to do whatever you can to protect the commander-in-chief, right? That is your priority. But you've also got to balance all that with the job of being the president. As much as bodyguards would love for you to stay in a bunker, a head of state also needs to be able to conduct business, to meet with the public he represents. It's tough to say you're answerable to the people if none of the people are allowed to see you or know where you are. Well, about a month ago, you might remember this big trip President Trump made to Turkey for a NATO summit. Strangely, he flew in on one plane, this new Air Force One model donated by Qatar, but he was also said to be leaving on a different plane, the old model. Well, this week, the Washington Post published a jaw-dropping story claiming that President Trump wasn't actually on the plane, that there was an operation to ferry him to safety in the face of an assassination plot, and that for a brief while, much of the world had no idea where he was. Well, on Tuesday night, President Trump confirmed this happened.
8: I just have to do what they say. They go for safety, and I have to do what they say.
7: Let's bring in ABC's DC managing editor, Catherine Falders, who's been chasing all this down. Catherine, can you just walk us through the reporting here?
11: So this is pretty remarkable. Remember, this was the day where he was expected to depart NATO. Trump was in Turkey. This was early last month. And then in the morning, Eastern time, our time, in the morning, the president posted a message on his social media account. He said that actually he would be flying the old Air Force One, you know, that one we're so familiar with seeing, because he's going to send that new plane, that Qatar gifted plane, to an Air Force base in the UK because he was going to let service members tour it. Now, that set into motion a bunch of questions at the time with the troops on the ground. They said, well, wait a second. Okay, are we going there? Is he flying on that plane? Is he flying on the Air Force One? Our Michelle Stoddard was the pool representative on the plane at the time. And I remember we were asking her questions, well, what does this mean?
7: Right.
11: What plane is Trump flying on? We learned that the old Air Force One would fly to...

0: sync up with the new plane in the UK at that Air Force base, and then they would do a little plane switch. The president would move from one plane to the other, and then they would be on their way back to the U.S. via the new plane, the Qatar plane. Okay. So now the pool's on the plane. They say wheels up, wheels down, all of that standard operating procedure that we see when you travel with the president. Well, according to the Washington Post, we come to find out that actually Trump wasn't even on that plane. There's a third plane involved. Now, that was another plane that happened to be behind, off to the side of Air Force One. And here's what happened. You see Trump get on the stairs of the aircraft, the press pools on the ground, on the tarmac. They see him get on the press pool boards. Mm-hmm. And then an unusual thing happens when they're on the plane. They're told to keep their windows down.
1: Do you know why they had us close our window blinds? That was not usual.
0: And we had known, Brad, at the time, like, there were threats from Iran. Trump was saying that.
2: You want to take out the U.S. leader, me, I'm on every list. I saw things this morning, I'm on every single one of their lists.
0: And we knew, given the proximity to Iran, there were threats, there was this and that. So it was unusual, but it didn't seem so unusual in the moment, just given where they were, right?
3: Okay.
0: And the state of the war. So what we come to learn from the Post is that actually he wasn't on that plane at all. He boarded the steps, and you can see from the pool footage a catering cart. Now, the cart, imagine we're all at the airport, and it's the cart that's affixed to the plane that you load food and beverages from. There is a catering container on the exact opposite side of the plane. So imagine if you and I are just walking through the door, the front door of a plane, and you just walk directly to the other side and get out. That's what happened here. So what the president did in secrecy is get on the plane and then actually got into that container from the food catering truck. The cart went down and then you could see it drive away. Now, any observer would think, well, you know, I guess they've loaded the food and beverage and the cart is going away. Well, it was actually an operation, according to the Washington Post, this clandestine operation to move the president out of view of everyone, except for surely some Secret Service agents and a select group of staff, from one plane to the other plane, out of view, without the knowledge of the press.
3: Wow.
0: Or frankly, anybody else, most people.
3: Wait, and so this would be like, this is sort of a convoy, a caravan. He is in a plane, just not the one that any of the reporters are on and that anyone knows about. Why, Catherine? You mentioned tensions with Iran. Was that the concern here?
0: Yes, it was. And our reporting at the time was that he wasn't flying on the Qatar plane because of the escalations with Iran. Of course, we didn't know this at the time. We didn't know that it went a step further. But yes, threats to his life, and that presumably the Secret Service assessed that there was enough of a threat to move him from, by the way, one of the world's safest aircraft to a different one.
3: Right.
0: So that he wouldn't be a target, if you will, so that he wouldn't be flying on the plane. And what is so remarkable about this is Air Force One goes wheels up. When the plane lands at the Air Force base, Air Force One, which we think Trump is on, he descends the stairs in view of the press.
3: Oh.
0: So
3: he got back on the plane somehow?
0: He sure did. Now it's unclear exactly how he got on. We don't know that. The Post doesn't detail it in their account. I would presume it was a similar method, but he got back on and then descends the stairs. So there would be no reason to believe, as a normal traveler with the president in the White House press pool, to believe that he wasn't on the plane.
3: Well, and has something like this happened before? Like, I'm trying to figure out how to interpret this, because on one hand, clearly you want to protect the president. That's the priority, especially when you're going overseas, right? On the other hand, it seems like if there was a threat big enough to make the president go into hiding, that shouldn't take a month to come out. Like, that seems like an important thing for the public to be aware of, or maybe even the people on that plane to be aware of at some point.
0: Yeah, and typically, Brad, when this happens, so I'm thinking about an example with Bill Clinton in 2000. Something like this similarly happened, where the press pool thought he was on the plane, and then when they landed at the location with the tarmac, the president actually descended a different staircase. So it was known.
3: Okay, so that sort of thing has happened. The switcheroo thing has happened before.
0: It has, and it's surely a method, sure, that the Secret Service uses. Very, very rare. And of course, there's always operational security concerns. They're always maneuvering, and there's diversions, always.
3: We are actually up against a break right now, but when we come back, we will talk more about this covert flight. That's after the break.
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0: Welcome back to Start Here Weekend from ABC News. I'm Brad Milkey. Before the break, we'll be talking with ABC's Catherine Falders about this report of a kind of stealth flight, a great escape that President took. And Catherine, you mentioned that something like this has happened before. Bill Clinton, 20 years ago. What's the difference between this and that then?
1: What is very strange here is that with the Clinton example, the press pool were privy to what was going on, obviously would not report it until it was safe. And of course, they saw Bill Clinton go down, and I believe Clinton's White House aides at the time had spoken about it. In this case, we're only finding out because the Washington Post reported it.
2: Do you think there wasn't a security concern?
3: No. Why would
1: it? And we're only finding out a month later. So it does beg the question, Brad, how significant was the security threat, whether it be to the president, to Air Force One, how significant was it to evacuate the president out of the other side of the plane?
0: Right, exactly. And if you're so convinced that Iran might be able to blow up the safest plane in the world, and you're still willing to have the reporters on there and the service members who fly that plane, just seems like an absolutely wild story from the Washington Post. Catherine Falders, thank you for breaking it down for us.
1: Thanks, Brad.
0: It's been clear in this midterm election cycle that left-wing Democrats are having a moment. Last week's primary victory for Abdullah Syed in Michigan's Senate race sent yet another message that self-described Democratic socialists can have statewide appeal. The question going into this week was, could a Democratic socialist win in a more moderate Midwestern state like Wisconsin? Well, on Tuesday, we got our test case with Francesca Hong.
4: We are going to collectively reject despair, and we are going to unite.
0: Hong is bold, she's unapologetically progressive, but she's been outspoken in social media posts she's later had to walk back. Critics wondered if she would be vulnerable in a general election, but there did not seem to be a clear moderate challenger. People had gotten into this race, then dropped out, then rejoined at the last minute. So if a Democratic socialist could ever come to power in the Wisconsin governor's mansion, you'd think this would be the moment. And yet, on Tuesday, as election night went on, the race was too close to call. Hong was not running away with it. And then it became apparent she was not going to win, and she conceded this race. What's more, this wasn't the only big race that is still reverberating around the country. ABC's Capitol Hill correspondent Jay O'Brien is here. Jay, what happened in this race?
5: Yeah, it was a close race, first and foremost, Brad. I mean, Francesca Hong only loses by, right now, as we talk, about less than 4,000 votes.
0: Wow.
5: And it's interesting because polls showed Hong running away with this. She was heavily favorited over David Crowley, who's the Milwaukee County executive, who was more the establishment-backed choice. He'd been supported by the state's popular governor, Tony Evers. At one point, Brad, it appeared that Hong had so much momentum that Crowley, just about a month ago, suspended and then a few days later unsuspended his campaign. So he had essentially, for a time, very briefly, dropped out of this race. And then, of course, on Tuesday night, he wins.
6: Today I stand before the people of Wisconsin after we rose from the ashes, after we rebuilt this campaign with purpose, and after people of Wisconsin decided that the bright future that working Wisconsin families deserve is worth fighting for.
5: This was largely a comeback victory, if you will, for the party establishment. It was a stinging blow to progressives, and it comes amid this overall context of this kind of battle for the soul of the Democratic Party that's been playing out for months. And Crowley, in a way, acknowledges that. And he calls for, in remarks after it became clear that he was going to win, unity. He says that this isn't about establishment versus progressive. This is about taking on the Republican candidate here who's been endorsed by President Trump, Congressman Tom Tiffany.
6: And every one of us has something much bigger to unite around. And that is keeping MAGA extremism from bringing the chaos we see in Washington into our neighborhoods right here in the state of Wisconsin.
5: Tiffany, for his part, tries to tie Crowley to Hong. He said there's, quote, in a statement, not a dime's worth of difference between the two. And he's doing that in part because Democrats, including some progressives who distanced themselves from Hong, viewed her as a flawed candidate.
0: Well, that's the thing for Democrats. I mean, it's all well and good to say, hey, yeah, we're all united against Republicans. And yet, after we saw, I mean, people were jumping over themselves to challenge Hong in this race. Are there other results that kind of give us a clue as to how the Democratic Party is feeling right now outside of Wisconsin?
5: It's kind of race by race. I mean, progressives did have a pretty big win next door in Minnesota that same night. Lieutenant Governor Peggy Flanagan, triumphant, now the party's candidate for Senate in the primary. She beats Congresswoman Angie Craig. She was very much Flanagan, the progressive pick here.
7: We are going to fight the corruption, whether it's in the White House or in the halls of Congress, because the grift has to stop.
5: But also it's race by race because it's really candidate dependent. Think about Francesca Hung for a second. She, as you'd covered, spent the last few days of her campaign really on defense over comments she had made in the past about defunding the police and a now deleted post that was from 2020 where she said, quote, cancel Thanksgiving over concerns about colonialism. She since said her views have changed on those and other issues, but it was enough for progressives to kind of distance themselves from her. But also in the same map, bear hug other candidates like Peggy Flanagan, but also think about Michigan and Abdul Al-Sayed. And so it really becomes a race by race kind of thing. But also at the same time, and I know this is a contradictory comment, but it's part of a broader wave of these progressive candidates trying to mount these insurgent races against establishment picks.
0: I was going to say, the reason it's race by race is probably because it sounds like every time Democrats put forward a well-vetted moderate, a lot of their own voters like, no, we don't want that person. We want anyone else, somebody more left of that.
5: Exactly right. And then it's up to that candidate, whoever the anti-establishment wing of the party puts forward, to pass this kind of electability test. And some do, and some don't.
0: Really interesting moments here. And again, now David Crowley will stand for the governor's race in Wisconsin, which could be tight. We'll see. I mean, state polls might have been very off here. That's part of the story here as well, is just how unpredictable this has all been. Jay O'Brien, thank you so much.
5: Thank you, Brett.
0: We thought the death toll would rise in Colombia. Well, sure enough, it has. Days after a 7.4 quake rocked towns across entire regions in the South American nation, that death toll is now up past 260. And here's the problem. Much of this country's most populated cities sit in the more mountainous western half of Colombia, which is where all that seismic action would usually take place. And so that is why there are still rescues happening right now. Actually, we're going to do something different. Usually we're talking to our correspondents in hotel rooms or in cars, a quiet place. Our team is in the country, and they are on the scene of an active rescue right now. That is where we find ABC's Faith Abube in Cali, Colombia. Faith, I know it's noisy there, but you're going to sort of guide us through this crowd that you're in right now. Can you just describe what you're seeing on the ground?
8: I mean, it's remarkable what we're in the middle of right now. Just a show of the human spirit, a show of determination, and a show of how these rescuers refuse to give up. Where we are right now is Southern Cali, where there's a concrete building that has multiple floors that has collapsed into a mountain of debris here. It's right next to a school. First, the rescue operations began because people thought there were children trapped under this debris. It's unclear if that's true, but rescuers have been working nonstop. Around me right now are hundreds and hundreds of people from the community. They came here with their buckets, with hard hats, and they're using their bare hands to dig through this concrete to try to rescue people. We heard they were able to pull some people out. A few of them were alive, but others unfortunately did not make it. We also came across a gentleman who has been here showing his photos to people who are walking around here just to see whether they've seen his family members. There are four relatives who he believes are trapped underneath this rubble right now, so he's here helping out. I mean, a lot of people are here not because they have relatives who are trapped, but they know the feeling of losing someone or not knowing where your loved one is. So they've dropped everything, grabbed whatever they can, and they're here to help dig through this debris of steel and concrete. There are also people here who have bottles of water, and they're giving them out to rescuers, some refreshments, just anything they can. There are chaplains here to help with the emotional toll that this is having on people. As I mentioned, we heard that at least one body was pulled from the rubble. Every few minutes, we're hearing people here tell us to stay quiet, tell all the hundreds of people here to remain quiet. And what that means is they've heard something, and they want to make sure they can hear the survivors who are trapped underneath so they know exactly where to dig, Brad.
0: Unbelievable. And Faith, if you can hear me, when you look around the entire country, do you have a sense of the death toll at this point and just how many people are still unaccounted for?
8: Well, the death toll has skyrocketed since this began. When we woke up on Tuesday morning, It was about 160-something. By the end of the day, it was well over 200. The extent of the devastation, the extent of the death toll, the missing, the injured has yet to be counted, has yet to be realized. This is going to take a while because, again, the rescue efforts are still underway. They're hoping that they can actually still find survivors. We know earlier on Tuesday, the foreign minister of Spain said more than 164 of his nationals were missing.
0: Oh, wow.
8: We don't know whether they've been found. There are a lot of relatives who are here, just from one country. We don't even know how many Colombians are missing at this point. And we're just in one area of the country where this happened. And just to remind you, this quake was felt not just here in Colombia, but in at least three other countries that border Colombia.
0: All right, we are actually up against another break right now, but when we come back, we will have more from on the ground in Colombia. That's after the break.
9: What is dedication?
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7: Good afternoon and welcome to Haymarket Park in Lincoln, Nebraska. Today, the Lincoln Salt Dogs will play the Kane County Cougars in an American Association of Professional Baseball interdivisional matchup. 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We invite you inside the Corona Extra broadcast booth. I'm Rich Ray. Alex Zenderbin is with us at our KFOR studios here in Lincoln. Callan Halverson homered, and the Lincoln Salt Dogs scored 4 fourth inning runs on their way to a 5-3 victory over the Kane County Cougars last night here at Haymarket Park. Jacob Hughes earned the win as the Salt Dogs claimed not only the series victory, but secured the season series over the Cougars for the second straight year. Lincoln, now 37-42 in the season, scored 5 runs off 11 hits with 1 error and stranded 8 base runners. Kane County, at 42-35, had 3 runs with 9 hits, no errors, and left 11 runners on base. Last night's game was played in 2 hours and 45 minutes and in front of 3,097 fans. Kane County got the scoring started in the top of the second inning. Facing Lincoln starter Jacob Hughes, Jarris Richards reached on a one-out walk. Nick D'Alessandro doubled to put runners at second and third. Then Zane Spinn hit a chopper, which Hughes gloved and threw to first, which allowed Richards to score to make it 1-0. The Salt Dogs responded in the bottom of the second. Facing Kane County starter Jake Gilbert, Callan Halverson hit a 2-out solo home run just inside the left field foul pole for his 6th home run of the season, which tied the score at 1. In the bottom of the fourth, Lincoln capitalized on a Kane County move to the bullpen. Vin Timpanelli took over on the mound. The first batter, Jacob Morrow, singled. Then Cam Phelps reached safely on a bunt single to put runners at first and second. Nick Schumpert moved the runners to second and third on a sacrifice bunt to the pitcher. The Cougars elected to intentionally walk Jairo Palmares to load the bases. Then Connor Bagaski singled, scoring Morrow to make it 2-1. The next batter, Kerry Arboleda, singled, scoring Phelps, making it a 2-run Salt Dogs lead. Then Tanner Otremba hit a ground ball to short, which forced out Arboleda. However, Otremba beat the relay throw to first, avoiding the double play and allowing Palmares to score, making it 4-1. Then Callan Halverson singled, scoring Bagnuski to make it a 5-1 Lincoln advantage. The Cougars cut into the Salt Dogs' lead in the top of the seventh. Facing reliever Ryan Rembez, Armon Upshaw singled and took second on a wild pitch. Two batters later, Matt Botcher singled, scoring Upshaw to make it 5-2. Kane County attempted a rally in the ninth. Facing Lincoln closer Zach McCleave, Armon Upshaw singled, then Josh Allen did the same. McCleave got Matt Botcher to strike out looking for the first out. Then Todd Lott grounded to short, forcing out Allen, but Lott beat the relay throw, and Upshaw scored to make it 5-3. Jarris Richards singled, putting the tie-in runs on base at first and second. However, McCleave struck out Nick D'Alessandro, swinging to end the game. Lincoln starter Jacob Hughes earned the win. He's now 5-2. He pitched 5 2/3 innings, giving up 1 run off 3 hits, struck out 5, and walked 5. Cale Chatham pitched a third of an inning, inducing a fly ball out. Ryan Rembez worked 1 inning, giving up 1 run off 2 hits, and struck out 1. Gabriel Jaramillo threw 1 inning, yielding 1 hit, and struck out 2. Zach McCleave earned his 8th C save of the season. He pitched 1 inning, surrendering 1 run off 3 hits, and he struck out 2. Cougars starter Jake Gilbert pitched 4 innings, giving up 1 run off 4 hits, struck out 8, and walked 1. Vin Timpanelli took the loss. He's now 3-7. He worked 1 inning, yielding 4 runs off 5 hits, and walked 1. Zach Veen threw 2 innings, surrendering 1 hit, and struck out 3. Logan Nissen pitched one inning and gave up one hit. Offensively for the Salt Dogs, Connor Bagneski was 3-for-4 with an RBI. Kerry Arboleda went 1-for-4 and drove in one run. Tanner Ochemba was 0-for-4 with one run batted in. Callan Halverson was 3-for-4 with a solo home run and two runs batted in. And Jacob Morrow was 2-for-4. For Kane County, Armon Upshaw and Josh Allen were both 2-for-5. Matt Botcher went 1-for-5 with an RBI. Todd Lott was 1-for-4 and drove in one run. Zane Spinn was 1-for-3 with one run batted in. With the victory, Lincoln secured their fourth consecutive series, a feat which the Salt Dogs have not done since June 22nd of 2023. The Salt Dogs will go for the sweep this afternoon. Right-handed pitcher Graham Edwards, who's 2-8 with an 8.09 ERA, will pitch for Lincoln. Right-handed pitcher Reese Sharp, 5-6 with a 5.16 ERA, will be on the mound for Kane County. Today's game is Family Fun Day Sunday. Yes, folks can purchase their ticket, Fairbury Rand hot dog, chips, and a Pepsi fountain soda for just $18. And it's also Signature Sunday today, as Cale Chatham and Jacob Hughes have been out front at the Welcome Center signing autographs today, sponsored by Wild Dutchman. And the kids 12 and under today are receiving a free general admission ticket when wearing a youth sports jersey sponsored by Spine and Sports Chiropractic. And as part of the 25th season celebration, the 25th fan through the gate is winning a prize today. So you still have time. If you're coming to the ballpark, you can get tickets online and at saltdogs.com, and also get your merchandise and more information as well. All right, let's go to the scores from yesterday in the American Association action on the Saturday. Cleburne was a winner over Gary South Shore 14-4. Sioux Falls defeated Fargo Moorhead 12-10. It was Sioux City over Winnipeg 17-7. Kansas City defeated Milwaukee 12-6. And Chicago was a winner over Lake Country 4-2. So, a look at the updated standings coming into play today. In the West, Kansas City's in first, 45-34, a game and a half up on Winnipeg. The Gold Eyes are 43-35. Fargo Moorhead is in third at 41-37, 3.5 games back. And Sioux Falls sits in fourth, 40-39, and 5 games behind. Chasing the Canaries for playoff contention are Sioux City, 38-41, 7 games back, 2 games back of the Canaries. And Lincoln is 37-42, 8 games back of the division-leading Kansas City Monarchs, and 3 games back of Sioux Falls. Now in the East, Milwaukee has the best overall record at 46-33. The Milkmen are 1 game ahead of Lake Country. The Dockhounds are 45-34. King County is in third, 42-35, and 3 games behind. Cleburne sits in fourth, 37-43, and 9.5 games back. Chasing Cleburne for the playoffs are Gary South Shore, 32-47, 14 games back and 5.5 games back of the Railroaders. And Chicago is 27-53, 19.5 games back and 10 games back of Cleburne in the playoff race. So that's a look at the updated standings coming into play today. Weather-wise, this afternoon here in Lincoln, we anticipate mostly cloudy skies that are starting to turn gradually sunny. Our game time temperature will be in the mid-70s, and the wind is north at times 20 miles per hour. That's going to be blown out to right field, so we might see a few home runs toward right coming up today. Coming up on the KFOR at the Ballpark pregame show, we're going to hear from Salt Dogs pitching coach Mason Ross in our interview segment. Then Alex Zetterman will have the highlights from last night's Salt Dogs victory, plus our first check of the Bryan Health score. Then we'll give you the starting lineups and the first pitch. Lincoln is in search of a sweep of Kane County this afternoon. The Lincoln Salt Dogs versus the Kane County Cougars is coming up on KFOR and online at KFORnow.com.
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4: The Ballpark pregame show continues as we chat with Mason Ross, pitching coach for the Lincoln Salt Dogs, and this is the final game of a three-game set with the King County Cougars. From the pitching perspective right now, starters are really pitching really well, and you can see that that's getting you guys to a situation to where you're having a chance to be successful, get a lead. Talk about those starters right now, and what's the difference now than from maybe earlier in the season?
5: So the biggest thing that we've been talking to our starters, you know, about basically since the beginning of the season is just attack. Go get them. Like, don't try to be too pretty. Don't try to finesse too much. Don't try to do too much. Just go get them. Let your defense work behind you. A lot of these guys have stuff that moves. So, like, setting up middle-middle and just letting the sinkers take off running, the changeups follow off of those, the sliders move in the other direction. A lot of these guys actually have some big 12-6 curveballs, too. So you start that off, middle of the plate, it's going to drop down. It's going to be something that a guy's going to chase. The biggest thing we've told them is just go get them. Go attack. Don't be too pretty.
4: Right. And we see a lot of that from Jacob Hughes, who has really developed from the first game he was here until now. And, boy, Mason, he's got big-time stuff, doesn't he?
5: Oh, he does. That splitter of his is absolutely disgusting. Mm-hmm. Now, personally, I think he throws a little bit too much. I think it should be a pitch that he throws, you know, in a count where guys are going to chase that, you know, 0-2, 1-2, maybe 2-2, depending upon who the guy is, if he's a little bit more of a guess hitter or a, you know, kind of a free swinger. But the biggest thing for him is, I mean, his fastball is, you know, it can be up to 94. Like, why not throw that and then throw that 72 to 74 mile an hour splitter off of that? Why not do that? And he's got a really good slider, a really good curveball. Like, he has developed a lot, and it's mostly been, dude, don't be scared. Like, just go get them. Yeah. Like, just go after these guys. You've got the good stuff. Just let them hit the. If they hit the ball, they hit the ball. Right. Don't walk, guys. Make them earn it.
4: Yeah. You got a guy like Foster Pace, and you could tell that he's got experience because he's got about four different pitches that move in different ways. But he doesn't walk anybody, hardly. He does such a great job staying ahead in counts. What makes him so successful?
5: Like you said, he has experience. He's more of a, yeah, he might not be a veteran, but he is more of a veteran when it comes to pitching, especially against pitching like this. He's already been here once. He was here in, I think it was in 2024, and then after that, I think he was in the Atlantic League. So he's used to throwing to these big league guys, to these more veteran guys. But the same thing with him is he just attacks. He gets ahead early, he attacks, and he makes them put the ball in play. He's not going to get a ton of strikeouts. He's going to be a guy that induces a ground ball. He induces a fly ball. He might induce a 110-mile-an-hour line drive to Cam Feltz. Like, he's just that kind of guy. He is a prime example of let your defense work, get ahead, and just attack him.
4: You got Graham Edwards going today. He snapped a individual five-game losing streak in his last outing. It was a no decision. And he's trying to find ways to, you know, become successful, get back in that win column today. Today's another opportunity. What's it going to take for him today?
5: Same thing. Attack. Attack, attack, attack. He's also got a lot of really good stuff. His sinker is really good. He'll throw it sometimes where it looks like it's a 92-mile-an-hour changeup. Like, it just moves a lot. Really good slider off of that. Good changeup. His biggest thing is he needs to stay. Sometimes he gets in his head a little bit, and he thinks, oh, I need to dominate. I need to do this. I need to do that. He is another one that I've talked to quite a bit. I'm like, dude, just put your stuff over the plate and let the guys get themselves out, because his stuff is really good.
4: Yeah. Talking about the relief pitchers, you know, it's always great to have guys that

0: can become available. And you've got one guy on this team that if you asked him to throw every day, he would. That's Gabby Jaramillo. He just goes out there and continues to throw. He's so fun to watch play this game. He's so infectious with his personality and also his attitude that he goes about things. And just talk a little bit about him.
1: Well, he was another one that kind of got tagged a little bit in the beginning of the season. He, again, was trying to do too much. He would walk a few guys, and somebody would hit a bloop single somewhere, and guys would score. He doesn't really get a lot of hard contact. His personality is just infectious. Like, he is so much fun to be around. And he's very, well, he's Latin. He's just happy. He's happy to be here. He's happy to be playing baseball. He's happy to just be alive and breathing, which I personally have tried to take more of an example of from him because I, you know, there are days you get down. It just, it's the way it is. Life's hard, but I don't think Gabby ever gets down. Like, he's always happy. Yeah. Another thing for him, too, is just attacking. And he actually figured that out on his own. He's listened to some of the conversations we've had with some of these other guys, and he'll be up to 96. Like, he throws hard. He's got a really dominant fastball, and his curveball is, it doesn't make any sense to me how he's got a 25-mile-an-hour difference between the two. He's another one that is just, he'll attack, and then he'll snap that curveball in there or throw a changeup. He'll drop something in there that's just a little bit different. I don't think you'll ever see him throw more than 20 pitches in an inning. He just goes after guys, and if he does, it's usually because the umpire did not make some calls. He's a corner guy, and he's not afraid to let the umpire know either, which is fantastic. I love that. He's fun to watch. He's fun to be around. I personally have been very blessed and thankful to have been able to coach him and to be, you know, a part of his life, to have him a part of my life. It's been a lot of fun.
0: Zach McClave's pitched the last two nights. Last night got touched just a little bit, but worked through it, able to get the save. With him going two nights in a row, if you're in a save situation today, do you still look at Zach, or is there somebody else maybe you might hand the ball off to?
1: No, there's somebody else who'll probably hand the ball off to. He is a guy that if a team sees him too much, like, for example, he threw last night, got tagged a little bit. He threw the night before. And he also threw in Kane County when we were in Kane County. So they've seen him a lot. He's the kind of guy that if a team sees him a lot back to back, they start to figure out how his stuff's moving. And he throws hard enough that they don't have to swing very hard to make good contact on a ball. He'll be down today. He's got the day off. Gabby actually has the day off today as well. So our back into the bullpen, you know, we're going to rely on the other guys to, you know, for in a safe situation, go out and get that taken care of.
0: Yeah. And so like a leader like Harold Cortillo, who's pitching every tier of your, pitching rotation, whether it be starter, middle relief, or back end guy. And then, we saw Ryan Rembes here the other night, maybe Tyler Stasiowski coming around as well. So great to have those options, right, Mason?
1: Oh, it's fantastic. We have a very, very wide variety of people in the bullpen, which is fantastic. It's good to have different looks, different things. You got Ryan Rembes, who is a lefty that doesn't look like he's throwing very hard until the ball gets to you, and you're like, holy crap, and I've been blown up. Yeah. Harold, like you said, he's been a horse for us. He's done every role that he can do here, and we're gonna rely on him heavily tonight.
0: Yeah. Talking about the race for playoff contention right now. You're 5 games under 500, and you're sitting right now at 4 games shy of making the playoffs. And we're down to 3 weeks left to go in the season. And for a team at the beginning of the year where a lot of people just wrote off because new manager comes in, brand new squad and everything like that, you can kind of look back 80 games into this and say, we've been able to do some things, but still got some things ahead of you, right?
1: Oh yeah, still got some things ahead of us. We're not done. And right now we're heating up. We're doing pretty well. I mean, if you look at the, I think they were saying yesterday we've won 4 straight series. So like that's really good. But then go look at who we've won against, some big teams in this league right now. So don't write us off. Don't write us out. Even though we're young, we're very young. We play hard, and we will do what we have to do to get a win.
0: Outstanding. Mason, thanks for your time. Good luck today.
1: Thank you, sir. Appreciate it.
0: You bet. That's Mason Ross, the pitching coach for the Lincoln Salt Dogs. More of the KFOR at the Ballpark pregame show continues after a timeout. This is Lincoln Salt Dogs Baseball.
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2: 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It's time for the highlight segment as the Lincoln Salt Dogs defeated the King County Cougars yesterday with a score of 5-3. Starting off in the bottom of the second, Callen Halverson gets a solo home run, tying the game at 1-1.
3: Body hit high in the air to left. Richards is going to give chase down the left side. Spin, that is. He looks, and this ball is gone. A home run for Callen Halverson. He stuck it inside the foul pole.
2: Now in the bottom of the fifth, where the Salt Dogs put up four runs, Connor Bagneski gets it started with an RBI single, making it 2-1 Salt Dogs.
3: He swings and smacks this ball toward the left field. Coming on, that ball is going to be down. And it drops for a base hit. And scoring on the play will be Jacob Marno. And it's a 2-1 Salt Dogs lead.
2: Continuing in the bottom of the fifth, Kerry Arboleda then also gets an RBI single, making it 3-1.
3: He swings and smacks it through the left side, base hit. That's going to score Feltz. Palmares is going to be held up at third. And the Salt Dogs now lead it 3-1.
2: And then Callen Halverson also gets an RBI single in the bottom of the fifth, making it 5-1 Lincoln.
3: Here's the stretch and the pitch to Halverson. He swings, and he's just smack it toward right field. That's a base hit. Connor Bagneski's going to score around second base. Here comes the throw to third, and not in time as Toyota Trimba is safe. And down to second goes Callen Halverson.
2: Now in the top of the ninth, with two on and two outs, with the tying run on, Zach McCleave gets the K to make Lincoln Salt Dogs get the victory.
3: And now the 0-2. Swung on a miss, strike three, in the ball game. Zach McCleave closes the door, and the Salt Dogs get the victory.
2: Those were the highlights of yesterday's Lincoln Salt Dog victory versus the King County Cougars. Now looking across the American Association today for a Bryan Health scoreboard update, looks like all the teams will be in action today as the King County Cougars are in Lincoln as they play each other, and the Sioux City Explorers are up in Winnipeg as they play the Goldeyes, and the Gary South Shore Railcats will play the Cleburne Railroaders tonight at 6, and then at 3 o'clock, the Lake Country Dockhounds will play the Chicago Dogs, and then the two other games at 1 o'clock are the Kansas City Monarchs are playing the Milwaukee Milkmen, and then also the Sioux Fall Canaries are playing the Fargo Moorhead Redhawks. Now looking across the MLB, currently there are a lot of games in progress. The Orioles are up on the Tampa Bay Rays 7-1 in the top of the 6th. The Diamondbacks and Braves are tied 0-0 in the bottom of the 2nd. The Pirates are up 2-0 against the Red Sox in the top of the 2nd. The Yankees and Blue Jays are tied 0-0 in the top of the 2nd. Also, the White Sox and Tigers are also scoreless in the top of the 2nd. And then the Royals and Angels will play today at 3:07, and then also the Phillies and Twins will play at 1. This is your Bryan Health scoreboard update, and this is the end of the At the Ballpark pregame show. Coming up after the break, we'll have starting lineups and first pitch from Rich Ray.
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5: It is time once again for Lincoln Salt Dogs Baseball. Good afternoon from Haymarket Park in Lincoln, Nebraska. I'm Rich Ray with you inside the Corona Extra broadcast booth. So Lincoln Salt Dogs are wrapping up this three-game homestand against the Kane County Cougars and looking for a sweep coming up here today. Let's take a look at the starting lineups for today's ballgame. Our starting lineups are brought to you by Gene Lilly Surety Bonds. They're the largest writer of surety bonds in Nebraska. For the visiting Kane County Cougars, entering at 42-35 on the season, sitting in third place in the American Association East, managed by George Samus. Leading off playing right field, number 8, Armon Upshaw. Batting second, at second base, number 7, Josh Allen. Batting third, the designated hitter, number 1, Matt Botcher. Batting fourth, at first base, number 9, Todd Lott. Batting fifth, the left fielder, number 11, Jairus Richards. Batting sixth, the catcher, number 13, Charles Mack. Batting seventh, at third base, number 3, Zane Spinn. Batting eighth, at shortstop, number 2, Sam Dexter. And batting ninth and playing center field, number 17, George Balecki. On the mound for Kane County today, number 27, Reese Sharp. Now the starters for the Lincoln Salt Dogs. 37-42 on the season, sixth place in the American Association West, managed by James Frisbee. Leading off and playing center field, number 5, Cam Feltz. Batting second at shortstop, number 4, Nick Shumpert. Batting third, the left fielder, number 15, Hyrule Pomares. Batting fourth in right field, number 41, Kerry Arboleda. Batting fifth, the designated hitter, number 2, Connor Bagneski. Batting sixth and playing first base is number 21, Jake Jelly. Batting seventh at third base, number 7, Callan Halverson. Batting eighth is the catcher, number 13, Griffin Everett. And batting ninth and playing second base is number 17, Paul Miro IV. On the mound for Lincoln today, only be number 14, Graham Edwards. Edwards enters with a record of 2-8 and an 8.09 ERA. This is his 15th appearance. It'll be his 14th start. He's worked 72 and a third innings, given up 83 hits, 66 runs, 65 earned. He's walked 49 and struck out 61. So Edwards will face Armon Upshaw to begin the contest. Upshaw comes in batting 246. And Edwards is in the stretch in the first pitch of the ballgame. He's going to miss high and inside for ball one.
6: First pitch time, 108. It's 74 degrees.
5: 108 and 74 degrees, says our public address announcer, Heath Kramer. Upshaw, last night, went 2-for-5 at the plate. The 1-0 pitch swung on and popped into the air, right side. Jake Jelly running down into foul territory from first base. He's over on the track, and he makes the catch, and there's one away. So quickly, one down in the Cougars' first inning, bringing up the second baseman in Josh Allen. Say, Salt Dog fans, want to make sure you get an opportunity to purchase the latest August Salt Dogs Summer Steal Deal. And that's for the upcoming game on Saturday the 22nd against the Fargo Moorhead Redhawks. Give you all the details here in just a second as Josh Allen steps into the box now, the second baseman. The first pitch from Graham Edwards is a fastball that misses inside. One ball and no strikes. You can get 4 Upper Reserve game tickets against the Fargo Moorhead Redhawks on Saturday the 22nd. 2 $5 Nebraska Lottery scratch tickets. 1 jumbo, 1 topping pizza from Valentino's. 4 free admissions to Pearson's Pumpkin Place. 1-0 pitch, check swing. Did he go? Yes, he did, says Mayhew Edwards. And it's 1 ball and 1 strike. Also, 4 free tickets to a Lincoln Stars hockey game in the 2026-2027 season. And 4 free admissions to Boo at the Zoo at the Lincoln Children's Zoo weekdays.

0: only. Costs you just $55. Next pitch is fouled straight back. It's now one ball and two strikes here on Josh Allen. So make sure you get these before they're gone by going to saltlogs.com/steal for the steal deal. Josh Allen batting .311, four homers. He's driven in 32. One ball and two strikes. The pitch from Edwards is a breaking ball that misses up and in. And they count out two balls and two strikes on Josh Allen. Edwards getting the sign from Griffin Everett. Now the 2-2 pitch. Swung on and foul back. Let's announce today's exceptional fan of the game. If the Salt Dogs throw out a runner trying to steal a base, our exceptional fan of the game will receive an hour of free axe throwing for four people at Arbor Axe House. You can enjoy local craft beers and throw off steam. And if you'd like to be the next game's exceptional fan, sign up at Arbor Axe House on the corner of N Street and Antelope Valley. Our participant today is Adrian Shy. Adrian, good luck to you today. Hopefully the Salt Dogs can throw out a would-be base stealer for you and three of your friends to get an hour of free axe throwing at Arbor Axe House. Adrian Shy, our participant today. 2-2 pitch misses up and in, so the count is full now to Josh Allen. Three balls and two strikes with one out and nobody on in the top of the first. Next pitch just swung on and fouled straight back. So the count remains at 3-2. In the outfield for Lincoln today, Jairo Pomares is in left. Cam Phelps is in center. And Kerry Arboleda is over in right field. 3-2 to Allen. Edwards kicks and delivers. Fastball misses up and in for ball four. So Allen with a good at-bat there. Able to foul off a couple pitches and then draw a walk. Now we give the Cougars a base runner here in the top of the first inning. So Josh Allen, who is 12 for 14 on stolen base attempts this year, will be down at first. That's going to bring up the designated hitter, Matt Botcher. Botcher's batting .307, one homer, and he's driven in 49. First pitch from Edwards is in there for a called strike. It's 0-1. Around the infield defensively for the Salt Dogs, Callan Halverson's at third base. Nick Shepard is at short. Paul Myra the fourth is at second base. Over at first base is Jake Jelly, and Griffin Everett is catching for Graham Edwards. 0-1 pitch. Sails way high. The count evens up now at one ball and one strike. Our umpires today, at third base umpire is Jeff Beeman. The first base umpire is the crew chief, Mayhew Edwards. And the home plate umpire today is Alex Endel. Edwards, 1-1 pitch. It's going to miss high and outside. The count out, two balls and a strike. Lincoln wearing their Stars and Stripes uniforms today. The red, white, and blue with the multicolored caps, white pants. Kane County wearing their dark navy tops with white lettering and gray pants. 2-1 pitch. Swung on, hit back up the middle, into center field for a base hit. Matt Botcher going straight up the middle with that swing. And that's going to give the Cougars runners at first and second with one down here in the top of the first inning.
1: Next up for the Cougars, first baseman Todd Lott.
0: So that passed the line to the cleanup batter, the first baseman Todd Lott. Lott batting .251, six home runs, and he's driven in 36 on the season. Lott last night went 1-for-4 with an RBI. Edwards kicks and delivers. First pitch to Lott, a swung on and foul back. No balls and one strike here to Lott with Jairus Richards to bat next. So for Graham Edwards, the secret to his success is attack the middle of the strike zone. His pitches have lots of movement on them. Two seamers that will run into the right-handed batter or away from the right-handed batter. 0-1 the count with the next pitch. Swung on and hit in the air towards center field. Cam Phelps floats back and he's got room underneath of it and makes the catch. Runners fake advancing on the play. And there were two down. So Edwards got Lott to fly out to second base, or rather center field for the second out of the inning. Two down now for the left fielder, Jairus Richards, who will come to the plate. Richards is batting .250. No homers. He's driven in five, recently acquired by the Fargo-Moorhead Redhawks. Richards last night went 1-for-3 with a single. He also scored a run. First pitch from Edwards is a fastball on the outside corner for a strike. It's 0-1. This would be a day where Edwards, you would think, would have success. The pitches that he have that move a lot, specifically out to the corner edges. And Alex Endel, the home plate umpire, is one that has a consistent big zone. Here's the 0-1. Here's a fastball a little bit high. And the count out evens. It's now one ball and one strike to Jairus Richards. Just getting underway here at Haymarket Park. Had some rain earlier this morning, but the tarp was removed at about 10 o'clock today, and the field looks gorgeous for baseball here this afternoon. 1-1 pitch on the way, and that misses off the corner, so the count now goes to 2 balls and 1 strike on Jairus Richards. Talking with Mason Ross in our pregame interview today, that the bullpen will look a little bit different today, as Gabriel Jaramillo and Zach McLeod most likely will not be called upon today if needed. 2-1 the count. Next pitch. Good breaking ball in there for a strike. So the count evens, 2 balls and 2 strikes on Jairus Richards. For Graham Edwards, he certainly has been able to deliver innings in his starts. Last time he went less than 5 innings was all the way back on June 19th. Next pitch, swung on, ground ball toward the right side, back hit it by Paul Myrl IV. Over to first base to Jake Jelly in time, and that's going to retire the side. So the Salt Dogs get out of the first without giving up a run. No runs, there was one hit, there were no errors, and 2 runners left on base. We played a half inning at Haymarket Park, and there's no score. Salt Dogs will bat when we return on KFOR, online at KFORnow.com and on AABaseball.tv.
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0: We're through a half inning here at Haymarket Park and no score. Graham Edwards able to work around a one-out walk and a single, getting a fly out to center and a ground out to second to end the inning. A little bit of a breeze today out of the north, and at times we'll be blowing at 20 miles per hour, so fly balls to right field should be quite interesting here this afternoon. Hopefully for the Salt Dogs, they're the ones put the bat on a lot of those fly balls toward right field. Cam Feltz, Nick Shumpert, and Jairo Pomares. We'll get things started off for the Salt Dogs as they're going to be facing Reese Sharp, the right-hander, who is 5-6 on the season with a 5.16 ERA. Sharp was the starting pitcher in Tuesday's ball game in Geneva against the Salt Dogs. And he ended up going 6 innings in that contest. All right, here's Feltz, the left-handed batter. Steps in. It's in there for a strike to the switch hitter, I should say. No balls and a strike here on Cam Feltz, starting to get things started in a positive note here for the Salt Dogs. No score. Cam's batting 269 with one homer, and he's driven in 29. Next pitch. Feltz swings and fouls this one off to the left side. It's the count, no balls and 2 strikes on Lincoln's leadoff batter. Feltz last night went 1-for-5. He struck out 3 times. He did score 1 run. In the series here at Haymarket Park, he's 1-for-8. And he's currently riding an 8-game on-base streak. 0-2 pitch. Lays off that one that's high. They count out 1 ball and 2 strikes. Outfielders for Kane County today. Jairus Richards is in left. George Balecki is back in center. And Armon Upshaw is in right. 1-2 pitch. Breaking ball. And it hits Cam Feltz right on the backside. Slow breaking ball. And caught him on the right of his body. So Cam Feltz reaches, being hit by a pinch. Yeah, just above the belt, there on the backside. So Lincoln's single-season franchise stolen base leader is down at first base with nobody out. This brings Nick Shumpert to the plate now. First pitch to Shumpert. He shows bunt, and that pitch is up and in to the backstop on a fly. Wild pitch. Will advance Phelps down to second base. Shumpert bending out of the way to prevent getting hit by that one, and then that pitch sailed away from Reese Sharp. So Phelps is out at second with nobody out. 1-0 here on Shumpert. Infielders are in for the Cougars at the corners. Next pitch, and Shumpert shows bunt, and he'll pull back, and actually Alex Endel says he offered at it, and it's going to be a strike. So the count out 1-1. Shumpert batting 262, 7 homers. He's driven in 44. Last night, he went 0-for-3, struck out 3 times, but laid down a sacrifice bunt. And now a turn by Sharp, and he'll look Phelps back to the bag. First disengagement in this at-bat. Shumpert, who had a very good series against Kane County in Geneva, the first two games of this series here in Lincoln, he's gone 0-for-8. He's looking for his first hit against the Cougars in this series. This pitch is in there for a strike. So 1-2 here on Nick Shumpert. Around the infield on defense for the Cougars, Zane Spinn is at third base, Sam Dexter at short, Josh Allen at second, Todd Lotz over at first, and Charles Mack is doing the catching here for Reese Sharp. 1-2 to count. Next pitch. Shumpert swings and misses at a breaking ball. Strike 3. First strikeout of the day for Reese Sharp. And there's one down here in the Lincoln first inning. That'll bring Hyrule Pomares to the plate. Yeah, Salt Dogs will be home next weekend. A Friday, Saturday, Sunday series against the Fargo Moorhead Redhawks. Friday night is at 7:05. 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And a Salt Dogs tote bag giveaway sponsored by Assurity. Plus, there will be post-game fireworks sponsored by Pepsi Cola of Lincoln. Sharp ready to deliver the first pitch to Pomares. He swings, hits a bouncing ball on the right side. It'll be gloved by Allen. He'll toss it on over to Lott, and there are two away. Cam Phelps advances down to third base on the play. So two down for Kerry Arvelita coming up next. Also next Friday is the 25th season celebration host family recognition. So that's going to be a special night coming up on Friday night, 7:05 at Haymarket Park. And get your tickets, if you would, at saltlogs.com. All right, here's Kerry Arvelita trying to see if he can't drive in Phelps. First pitch. It's a breaking ball in there for a strike. The ball's in one strike to Kerry Arvelita. Kerry's batting 273, 12 homers. He's driven in 41. Sharp brings the pitch home, and Arvelita swings and fouls it off to the right side. As the count now goes to no balls and two strikes. 0-2 on Arvelita, who last night went 1-for-4, struck out, and also drove in a run. He's 2-for-8 in the series with a homer, and Arvelita's currently on an 8-game on base streak. 0-2 on Arvelita. The pitch sails high. It's the count now 1-2 on the Lincoln right fielder. Connor Bagneski would be next. Bottom of the first inning to Haymarket Park. No score. Reese Sharp's got the sign. Now the 1-2. Arvelita swings and fouls this one into the net. Above the camera well down the right side. So the count stays put here at a ball and two strikes. Arvelita choked up on the bat just a hair with two strikes on him. He swings at this pinch and pops it in the air right side. That'll be a foul ball and out of play. This count will be 1-2. This upcoming week, Lincoln has a date off tomorrow, and then they head to Kansas City on Tuesday morning. They'll play 3 with the Monarchs Tuesday, Wednesday, Thursday, and return home to host the Fargo Moorhead Redhawks next weekend, Friday, Saturday, and Sunday. 1-2 on Arvelita. Pitch is swung on a miss, strike 3 at a fastball that was up, and that is going to end the inning. So Sharp gets a couple of strikeouts, and that's going to do it for the Salt Dogs in the first. There were no runs on no hits, no errors. One runner left on base. We played 1 at Haymarket Park. No score. 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
6: One inning complete at Haymarket Park. No score between the Lincoln Salt Dogs and the Kane County Cougars. Lincoln able to get Cam Feltz on base with a walk, or rather hit by a pitch, and then got down to second base on a wild pitch, but unable to score, he gets stranded over at third base. Graham Edwards ready to go back to work here for Lincoln against Charles Mack, Zane Spinn, and Sam Dexter. Coming up on Saturday will be game two of the three-game set against the Fargo-Moorhead Redhawks at 6:05. And Saturday's ball game is the Salt Dogs Straw Hat Giveaway, sponsored by UB&T and Nelnet. And then fans can also purchase $4 select tall boys. That's next Saturday night at 6:05. Get your tickets at saltdogs.com. All right, here's Charles Mack, the catcher. Graham Edwards' first pitch to Mack. He's going to be up and in for ball one. Mack is batting .269. 12 homers and 45 runs batted in. Mack had the night off last night. He caught in the Friday night contest. He went 2-for-4 with a run batted in. He'll take this pitch high. The count now on Charles Mack is 2 balls and no strikes. So down to Kansas City on Tuesday for 3, then back home with Fargo-Moorhead for 3 next weekend. Then right after next Sunday's game wraps up, and the Salt Dogs will be hitting the road and going to Milwaukee to face the Milkmen for the first time this year. 4 games up at Franklin Field. There's a pitch that is just below the knees. And they count now 3 balls and no strikes on Mack. Then on the final weekend of August, Salt Dogs will host the Kansas City Monarchs in a 3-game series. 3-0 here on the Kane County catcher. Here's a breaking ball in there for a strike. It's now 3-1. And start off September, Lincoln will continue their homestand after Kansas City taking on Milwaukee for 3-1 pitch. Swung on and grounded toward third. Knocked down by Halverson. He's got to reach up, pick it up, throw to first, and it's not in time. That was a hot shot down to Halverson, and it's going to be a hit. He was able to get his body in front of it and block it, but then he had to chase after it and make the throw to first. And Mack able to beat it out with his hustle down to first base. So that'll be an infield single, second hit of the ball game for the Cougars. And that will bring third baseman Zane Spinn to the plate now. Spinn batting .260. First pitch from Edwards, swung on and fouled back to the left side, out of play. Spinn on the season, 6 homers, and he's driven in 31. Spinn played left field last night, and at the plate he went 1-for-3 with a single and a stolen base. Drove in a run as well. The ball's in a strike on the left-hander. Next pitch is swung on a foul back. Good off-speed pitch. The count now is 0-2. The ball's in 2 strikes. Well, Lincoln right now, two teams that they're chasing to try to get in playoff qualification. Sioux City, who's just above them in 5th place, and then Sioux Falls, who's in 4th. Sioux Falls has a 3-game lead over the Salt Dogs. Here's the 0-2. Swung on and hit off the end of the bat. Grounded to Shumpert at short. He'll go to 2nd for 1. The relay to first will not be in time. That was a slow roller that was spinning off the end of the bat. And Shumpert able to make sure he got first out, the lead runner. So Spinn is on the fielder's choice, and Mack is retired 6-4 for out number 1. And that'll bring up shortstop Sam Dexter. Salt Dogs fans, stay just a short walk from Haymarket Park at the Drury Plaza Hotel Lincoln downtown. 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Graham Edwards' first pitch to Sam Dexter is swung on a miss for strike one. No score. We're in the top of the second inning. Kane County has a runner at first with one away. 0-1 pitch from it. Graham Edwards swung on, hit towards center field. Fouls a good jump coming on. He runs and makes the catch. And there are two down. That was an excellent read by Cam Fouls, sprinting to his right and coming in to take away a potential base hit. So Dexter flies out to center field. And there are two down here in the Cougars' second inning. That'll bring up the nine-hole hitter, center fielder George Bilecki. Bilecki back in the lineup after having the nine off last night. Friday night, he went 0-for-4 and drove in a run. First pitch to Bilecki. It's a fastball at the knees for a called strike. Two down, runner at first, no score, top of the second. 0-1 here on Bilecki. Edwards with a long pause, now the pitch. Swung on and popped in the air left side. That's out of play. And the count now, no balls and two strikes. So part of Lincoln in chasing Sioux Falls, and we look at the remaining 3 weeks of the regular season, could potentially be a big four-game series at the end of the regular season in Sioux Falls if Lincoln is still in a spot to where they're doing some chasing. Here's a ground ball to Shumpert at shortstop. He's going to fire it on over to first base. That's in time, and that's going to retire the side. So that'll do it for the Cougars in the top of the second inning. As George Bilecki grounds out to shortstop. In the inning, no runs, one hit, no errors, one runner left. We played inning and a half, no score. More in a moment on KFOR, online at KFORnow.com and on AABaseball.tv.
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6: We go to the bottom of the second inning in Haymarket Park. Still no score between the Lincoln Salt Dogs and the Kane County Cougars. Good to have you along here on KFOR, 101.5 FM, 1240 AM, and also on AABaseball.tv. And we also have the service provided for those that are using hearing assistance here in the park, the in-venue frequency, 87.7 FM as well. Appreciate all of you that are able to take in our broadcasts. All right, so we go to the bottom of the second. Connor Bagnaski is going to lead things off now. Connor had a good night last night, three hits. He's batting .326 in the season, three homers. He's driven in 37. 3-for-4 last night with a double and an RBI. He's currently on an 11-game on-base streak. First pitch from Reese Sharp is a little bit high with a breaking ball. One ball and no strikes to Bagnaski. The Green Bay, Wisconsin native, played college ball at Radford. He's bounced around in the American Association a bit. It was the 1-0. And he takes a fastball on the inside corner for a strike. 1-1 here on Bagnaski. 5-6-7. Bagnaski, Jelly, and Halverson in the bottom of the second inning for the Salt Dogs. Sharp racks back and forth and now delivers. There's a pitch down low. Count out 2 balls and a strike to Lincoln's designated hitter this afternoon. Sharp getting the sign from Chernow's Mac. Next pitch. Swung on and hit off the end of the bat. Little roller out to her shortstop. Dexter's got it. Quickly gets rid of it and retires Bagneski for out number one. One down here in the bottom of the second inning for Jake Jelly coming up next. Let's take a look at our Nebraska Orthopedic Center injury report from 1948 to present day. The surgeons at NOC continue to offer the finest orthopedic care in the region. All three players that we mentioned are pitchers. Alex Johnson, starting right-hander with shoulder soreness, is on the injured list. David Shaw, left-handed reliever, has got forearm and bicep soreness, and that left pitching arm. First pitch to Jake Jelly, and he swings and fouls it off at home plate. No balls and one strike. And then on the inactive list is Hayden Erb, starting right-handed pitcher, who is going to have surgery. He's going to have a scope done on his knee. Those are the players that are listed with injuries and bumps and bruises, of course, with everybody else now as we are into game number 80 of the 100-game regular season schedule. No balls and a strike here on Jake Jelly. Jake had the day off yesterday, about a 295 on the air. He swings at this pitch and hits it in the air to left center field. And now a long run coming in. That's going to drop. And then it bounces away from the center fielder, and Jelly's going to end up down to second base. That was kind of odd as the two outfielders, Balacki and also Richards, were just kind of slowly running in, and neither could get to the baseball. And it drops, and then it ricochets off the leg of Balacki. And Jelly's going to end up out of second base. So it's going to be a hit for Jelly, and then the error on Balacki, bringing Callan Halverson to the plate. First pitch is a strike. 0-1 here on Halverson. He's got that batting average up to .323. Six homers. He's driven in 40. 3-for-4 last night with a homer. Drove in 2 last night. First pitch from Reese Sharp is a breaking ball up and in. Count evens up now. It is 1-1 and 1 strike to Halverson. Having a nice series is Calvin. He's 5-for-9 in the series. He's driven in 5. He's currently on a 7-game hitting streak. Next pitch is going to be grounded on the first base side. Todd Lott will scoop it up. He'll take it over to the bag himself and get there just in time. And, oh boy, some contact there as Lott went sliding in and slid over the top of the bag. And Halverson tripped over the top of him, but Lott, with some good sportsmanship, kind of reaches out to say, sorry about that. It is going to advance the base runner. So it's 3 unassisted for out number 2. And Jake Jelly's down at third base. Now Halverson was busting it up the line, and that made Lott have to get there quicker than he was hoping for. Here's Griffin Everett at the plate, the catcher, in the first pitch. Everett swings at a breaking ball and misses. No balls and one strike. Everett currently batting .239 with 1 homer, and he's driven in 10. Jake Jelly down at third base with 2 down here in the bottom of the second. No score. Reese Sharp looking into Charles Mack for the sign. Here's the 0-1. Everett swings and misses. 91-mile-per-hour pitch. And now Everett down on the count here at no balls and 2 strikes. See if Griffin can find a way to make some contact here and dump one in safely to bring Jelly home. So Everett will step back in the box. Reese Sharp pitched it. Indiana. The right-hander's ready. Long pause here. Just watching the pitch clock wind down. And now delivers. And that fastball's outside. It's 1-2. That's the era of the pitch clock now, is that you can get up there on the mound and get set. And you don't have to throw it until that pitch clock hits 0. And he got set at about the 9-second mark. And he just continued to pause there and make Griffin Everett wait. 1-2 here on Everett. The next pitch is a breaking ball called strike 3. That's going to end the inning. So a strikeout for Sharp. That's his 3rd of the afternoon. And that's going to do it for Lincoln here in the second. No runs, 1 hit, 1 error. and one runner left on base. We played two, still a scoreless ball game. More in a moment on KFOR, online at KFORnow.com and on AABaseball.tv.
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6: Two innings complete as we go to the top of the third inning here at Haymarket Park. Good to see everybody here today. No score as Graham Edwards will be facing the top of the order for the second time. Armon Upshaw, Josh Allen, and Matt Botcher. Off day tomorrow for the Lincoln Salt Dogs, and then they head on down to Kansas City coming up on Tuesday. Second time that they will take on the Kansas City Monarchs at Legends Field. Tuesday night's game gets underway at 6:35, that is. And it'll be left-hander Cam Dayton that'll be on the mound Tuesday night, 3-1 with a 3.41 ERA. Monarchs will announce their starters as we get a little bit closer to that series. So here is Armon Upshaw, who will lead things off for Kane County in the top of the third. And the first pitch from Graham Edwards is a called strike, 0-1. One time around the order for Edwards, he's given up two hits and no strikeouts. 0-1 on the way. Breaking ball, foul back. No balls and two strikes here on Upshaw. Now, coming into the season this year, just looking at all the stats of the pitchers that James Frisby and Cash Beachum and Mason Ross were bringing in, no pitchers that really overwhelmed anybody as far as powerful strikeout numbers. The 0-2 foul back. And looking at all the statistics, you can tell that the pitchers for Lincoln coming in were a lot of pitch-to-contact guys. And that's exactly what Lincoln wants right now, especially with these young guys, is throw it over the plate, let the defense do the work. Here comes the 0-2. Breaking ball upstairs. One ball and two strikes here on Armon Upshaw. 1-2 on the Cougars right fielder. Next pitch from Edwards, breaking ball, and it's going to be smacked back up the middle in the center field. It's a base hit. Armon Upshaw singles to get things started for Kane County here in the top of the third inning. So 1-2 pitch that Edwards tried to snap off a breaking ball and right over the middle of the plate, which Upshaw singled. Armon Upshaw, 37 of 42 on stolen base attempts this year, and his next stolen base will tie the Cougars' single-season stolen base franchise record. And here's a bouncer up the third-base side glove by Halverson. His only play is going to be to first, and then he threw it away. He double-clutched on it, and then he went to throw it, and it sails down the right side. Upshaw's coming around third. He wants to try to score. Here comes the throw from right field, not in time, and Kane County takes the lead as Upshaw comes around to score, and Josh Allen goes all the way over to third base on the play. So an uncharacteristic error committed by Callan Halverson, which is going to allow a run to score. There was a bouncer as Halverson came up, and he gloved it, and then just couldn't get a hold of the baseball, and on the second effort, completely lost control of the baseball. So Allen reaches on the error. The run scores, and this is Matt Botcher at the plate. 1-0 King County with the lead. Both teams have committed an error now in the ballgame. 0-1 here on Bosher. Next pitch. Sails high. County.

0: Titans at 1-1. Botcher singled in the first inning and was stranded. Edwards now set. Here comes the 1-1 pitch. Swung on and fouled off to the net to the left side. The count goes to 1-2. Hadn't talked about it too much in the two series, but statistically coming in on the other side of the defense, King County has the best fielding percentage of any of the teams in the association. Here comes the 1-2 pitch. Swung on and popped up on the left side. Halverson over in foul territory, and he will make the catch. And there's one away. So Edwards able to get Botcher to foul out. And that is the first out here in the top of the third inning. From the first pitch to the last out, Carbliss is your game day companion. Smooth, bold flavor and a ready-to-drink can, perfect for enjoying all the action from the stands. Crack one open and make the most of every inning, every play, and every moment at the ballpark with Carbliss. Bold flavor in every sip. Here's Todd Lott coming to the plate. He is 0 for 1. He flew out to center field his first time around. First pitch from Edwards. Lott swings and misses at a breaking ball. Strike one. 0-1 the count here on Todd Lott with Jairus Richards to bat next. This is a batter here for Edwards that he'd like to get pop up or get a strikeout on. Here's the 0-1. And a check swing on the appeal. Mayhew Edwards says, yep, he went around. So Edwards is ahead in the count here on Todd Lott and no balls and two strikes. Top of the third at Haymarket Park. Final game of this three-game series. Lincoln won the first two games. Kane County leading 1-0 here in the top of the third. Here's the 0-2. Watt holds off with a pitch that was upstairs. And the count now is 1-2. Lincoln winning Friday night's game by a score of 12-6. Here's the 1-2. Swung on and hit in the air to center field. Canfields backs up to get underneath of it and makes the catch. He's going to throw toward the plate, coming home, and scoring on the play is going to be Josh Allen, and the Cougars take a 2-0 lead. Sacrifice fly by Todd Lott, able to drive in Allen. So now the bases are clear, and we'll bring the left fielder, Jairus Richards, to the plate now. 2-0 King County with the lead here at the top of the third inning. Richards grounded out to second base, ended the top of the first inning. First pitch from Edwards. Richards swings and fouls it back. Count no balls and one strike. Looking at the statistics for Graham Edwards on the air, talking about how Salt Dogs want to make him put the ball over the plate, avoid the walks, and the opposition is going to put the ball in play against Edwards. This pitch is outside. It's now 1-1. In fact, Graham, that ERA is up there above 8, and each game that he's appeared in this year, he has yielded at least one earned run in each outing. Next pitch is foul back. And the count now 1-2 on Jairus Richards. Second straight game that the Cougars have been able to start the scoring. He did so last night and do so here this afternoon. 1-2 pitch. Swung on and hit in the air toward left. Slicing down the line. Long run over for Parnes, and he makes the catch in foul territory. And that's going to retire the side. So King County gets on the board, scoring two runs off of one hit. There was one error, and there was nobody left on base. We played it 2.5. King County leads Lincoln 2-0. 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
9: Back to Haymarket Park, we have our first score of the ball game. The King County Cougars played two unearned runs in the top of the third to take a 2-0 lead. Back at Haymarket Park in Lincoln, Nebraska. Rich Ray along with you inside the Corona Extra broadcast booth. And Lincoln Salt Dogs are trying to get some offense going here with their 9-1-2 batters coming to the plate against Reese Sharp, Paul Myra the fourth. And then back to the top of the order with Kim Feltz and Nick Shumpert. So here's Paul Myra IV, who's batting 189 in the season. No homers. He's driven in 11. Came in as a defensive replacement last night. And actually pinch ran for Connor Bagneski late in the ballgame. But did not swing a bat last night. He is 0-2 in the series. Sharp's first pitch to Paul Myra IV is on the outside corner for a strike. Myra is currently riding an 8-game on-base streak. Salt Dogs looking for a base runner here. Down a couple runs here in the bottom of the third inning. A one pitch. And swung on. He hit the short. One hopper right to Dexter. He'll toss it on over to first. And there's one away. Quickly one down here in the Lincoln third inning. And one time around the order for Reese Sharp. And he's given up just one hit. And he struck out three. And has hit one batter. Cam Feltz will come to the plate now. Coming up at the end of this half inning, we'll have our first in-game Bryan Health scoreboard update. Alex Zetterman will get you caught up on the other games in the American Association, plus Major League Baseball action this afternoon as well. That's at the end of this half inning. Here's Cam Feltz, who was hit by a pitch in his first plate appearance, and he takes a ball high, ball one. He later advanced on a wild pitch and then got down to third after a ground ball but got stranded. 1-0 here on Cam Feltz. Next pitch. Takes out one for a strike. Let's count evens here at 1-1. So Lincoln in a spot here in the final month of the season where they're playing some of the best teams in the association. You have the two-time defending champs here in Kane County over this two series in this week. This pitch is down low, and Lincoln ends up winning both of the series and the season series, by the way. They'll have two more series with Kansas City, three at Legends Field this week, and then three at Haymarket Park at the end of the month. There's a pitch that's high. It's now three balls and a strike. Then they're going to take on the best team in the association, the Milwaukee Milkmen, seven times before the season wraps up. Fargo-Moorhead comes in, and then Lincoln's got four with Sioux Falls. 3-1 pitch, outside, ball four. So Cam Feltz is going to draw a one-out walk. He's aboard for the second time today. Lincoln has a base runner with one down here in the bottom of the third inning. So that's going to bring up shortstop Nick Shumpert. Shumpert 0-for-1 today. He has struck out swinging. For those that were at the ballpark today, able to grab the game day insert, trivia question we had in today's ball game was referring to two Salt Dog players. Here's a pitch that's high. It's ball one. And there are two players on the Salt Dogs roster that are sons of former Major League Baseball players. Nick Shumpert is one, and Drake LaRoche is the other. Throw on over to first, and Feltz is back to the bag. Nick Shumpert's father, Terry Shumpert, played for not four different teams, played for the Royals for a time. And then Drake LaRoche's father is Adam LaRoche, played for the Nationals and the White Sox. 1-0 the count. Long pause by Sharp. He's just going to stand there for a while. Now the pitch. Swung on. Little tapper. Right of the mound. It's going to be a tough play. Picked up. Flip on over to first base. Not in time. In the glove was Allen, and his only chance was to flip it out of the glove toward first base. And it's going to be an infield single for Nick Shumpert.

and fouls it out of play. So two balls and two strikes here on Pomares. Kerry Arboleda would be next. In center field, George Bilecki is playing shallow into the right. There's a very large gap in left center field for Pomares. 2-2 to count. Sharp's next pitch. Runners are going. The pitch swung on and fouled back. So James Frisbee putting the runners in motion here. Trying to make something happen. Pomares just got a piece of it. So the base runners will head back to their respective bags. Got a lot of stolen bases on the base paths out there right now. You got 47 for Cam Fells, 37 for Nick Shumpert. 2-2 to count. Next pitch, Pomares swings and fouls it back. So Hiro continues to battle here with Reese Sharp, making him continue to throw pitches to try to retire him. 13 homers for Pomares on the air. And that's all part of a season to where he went a little bit over a month without a home run. 2-2 pitch, runners are going again, and this pitch is swung on and fouled off. The count stays put here at two balls and two strikes. Pomares, of his home runs, the 13, seven of them have come here at home. And he homered on August the 12th in Geneva, his last home run. And has had 18 multi-RBI games this year. Sharp now ready. 2-2 pitch. Pomares swings and hits this ball in the air toward right. Floating back. Now the right fielder is going to slip. Comes in, runs, makes the catch. Tagging his Feltz. He's trying to advance the third of the throw. Not in time. So it'll be a sacrifice, or rather it'll be a fly ball out, as Upshaw went back, planted his foot, and slipped, but then was able to regather his balance, come forward, and make the catch, and tried to throw to third, but Feltz too speedy, and he's able to advance on the play. Shumpert stayed put at first. So there are two down, and that's going to bring up the right fielder and Kerry Arboleda now. Arboleda 0-for-1. He struck out swinging his first time. You see if Shumpert takes off here early in the at-bat. There he goes. Here's the pitch outside. The throw on down to second. Too high. Feltz is coming home. He's going to score. Double steal. The Salt Dogs are on the board. It's 2-1. Mack's throw was high. Allen went up to grab it to come down. And then as the throw went down, Feltz swiped home. So a double steal. And now a base hit could potentially tie the game. The count, one ball and no strikes here on Kerry Arboleda. Sharp's next pitch. Arboleda holds off of that breaking ball outside. And the count now, two balls and no strikes. Manufacturing runs with speed. That's what the Salt Dogs did right there. 2-0 the count. Stretch by Sharp. Couple looks to second. Now a third look and the pitch. Arboleda holds off and one inside. And the count now goes to three balls and no strikes. Connor Bagnowski awaiting next. 2-1, Kane County with the lead. Sharp now ready, and the pitch. Arboleda takes that one as it drops in for a strike. And the count now 3-1. Arboleda with the Salt Dogs after playing 84 games for the Hagerstown Flying Boxcars in the Atlantic League last year, where he hit 266, 12 homers, and 45 runs batted in. A little bit better numbers here this season with Lincoln. 3-1. He swings and hits it down the right side, slicing foul out of play. So the count is full here on Kerry Arboleda at 3-2. Sun peeking out from behind the clouds now. As I mentioned in the pregame show, is that we were going to start with mostly cloudy skies, and skies were gradually going to become sunny here this afternoon. Right on point there. 3-2 here in Arboleda. Sharp a couple looks to second. And now the pitch. Arboleda swings and misses at a fastball, strike three, and that ends the inning. So Reese Sharp gets himself another strikeout, and he's got four in the afternoon. And that'll do it for the Salt Dogs in the third. But Lincoln gets on the board. He scored a one run,
off of

0: one hit. There were no errors. And there was one runner left on base. We played three. Kane County leads Lincoln by a score of 2-1. It is time for our first in-game Bryan Health scoreboard update. Let's check in now with Alex Zetterman at our KFOR studios here in Lincoln. Alex?
1: I'm Alex Zetterman here in the studios of KFOR. 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It's time for a Bryan Health scoreboard update. Looking across the American Association, there are currently four games in progress. One of them being the Lincoln Salt Dogs and the Kane County Cougars, as the Salt Dogs are down 2-1 in that one. Also, the Sioux City Explorers are up 1-0 against the Winnipeg Gold Eyes in the top of the fourth. And then the Milwaukee Milkmen are up 5-1 against the Kansas City Monarchs in the top of the fourth. And then the Sioux Fall Canaries are up 5-2 against the Fargo Moorhead Redhawks in the top of the third. And yet to come in the American Association, the Lake Country Dockhounds are playing the Chicago Dogs. First pitch will be around 3 o'clock. And then at around 6 o'clock, the Gary South Shore Railcats will play the Cleburne Railroaders. Now looking across some MLB action, the Orioles are up 10-2 against the Rays in the bottom of the ninth. The Braves are up 2-1 in the bottom of the sixth. The Yankees and Blue Jays are tied 1-1 going into the bottom of the sixth. And then the Tigers are up 4-3 in the bottom of the fifth. And then later on, in about an hour, the Kansas City Royals will play the Los Angeles Angels starting at 3 o'clock. This was your Bryan Health scoreboard update. I'm going to send it back to Rich Ray in the front of Extra Broadcast booth as he'll get you all set for the top of the fourth inning. Rich?
0: All right, Alex, thank you so much. 2-1 our score as both teams able to put up their runs respectively in the third inning. Two unearned runs for the Cougars and Lincoln manufacturing a run with a double steal in the bottom of the third inning. So Lincoln now trails by one as we go to the top of the fourth. The first three batters for Kane County in the fourth inning will be 6, 7, 8 in the order. Charles Mack, Zane Spinn, and Sam Dexter here against Graham Edwards. Good to have you along with us inside the Corona Extra broadcast booth at Haymarket Park here in Lincoln. It is game number 80 of the season for the Salt Dogs. And after tonight, or after today, that home schedule starts to wind down a little bit with the number of games remaining. Charles Mack is going to step to the plate now for Kane County. First pitch from Graham Edwards, and Mack takes this one down and in for a ball, one ball and no strikes. Mack singled his first time. 1-0 on the way. Outside, it's now 2-0. The count out. Next pitch on the way. Just misses outside, so Edwards falls behind. It's the leadoff batter, Mack. Three balls and no strikes. After today, nine more home games on the schedule. 3-0 on the way. And that misses inside, so Edwards misses on four straight pitches. Walking the leadoff batter, Charles Mack, here in the top of the fourth inning. And that is the second walk given up by Graham Edwards here this afternoon.
2: Third baseman, Zane Spinn.
0: So, Zane Spinn will come to the plate now. Spinn reached on a fielder's choice on a ground ball. He hit the short back in the second inning. Edwards' first pitch. Swing and a miss. Spinn practically swung himself right out of his shoes there. Huge cut, and he came up empty. The count, no balls and one strike here on Spinn, the tall left-handed batter. Edwards is set, and the pitch. Spinn watches it go outside. Count evens, it's now 1-1. Zane Spinn is out of Holland, Texas. 24 years of age. Next pitch, swung on, hit back up the middle, took a bounce off the mound, right to Palmyra the fourth, over to Shumpert, and over to Jelly for a double play. That took a fortuitous bounce for the Salt Dogs, as that ricocheted off the right side of the mound and went right on out to Miro, who started the double play. So Spinn hits it to the 4-6-3 twin killing. And there are two down now with nobody on base here in the top of the fourth. So that'll bring up shortstop Sam Dexter. Dexter's 0-for-1. He flew out to center field his first time around. First pitch from Graham Edwards. It's a fastball that's in there for a strike.
3: Another one.
0: Dexter reaches. George Bilecki would be next. So Edwards got some help from his defense there. Here's the 0-1. Swung on. It popped foul back behind us. And that is going to be out of play. Count down, no balls and two strikes. I'll say it again to jinx myself. Okay, here we go. Here it comes. This is game number 180. Calling the Salt Dogs games, and I've not had one land in the press box yet. Here's the 0-2. Swung on and topped and fouled up to the left side. That includes road games, too. So you would think it happened more commonly, but I guess I don't have the magnet for the foul ball. 0-2 pitch. Just misses inside. Did it hit him? Let's wait and see. No, time has been called here. I beg your pardon. Alex Endel put his hands up in the air here, and now he's telling Dexter. Let's see, what's the discussion here? Scoreboard says 1-2. I believe it's, oh, well, okay, we're going to move on here. Here comes the pitch. Missed off the corner. All right, we need to check from Alex Endel what our count is here. The scoreboard says 2 balls, 2 strikes. We know there's 2 strikes. It's either 1 or 2 balls right now. Next pitch. Swung on, hit in the air, right center field. Going on over Arboleda. He's got room. He makes the catch, and that's going to retire the side. So Dexter flies out. That's going to do it for the Cougars here in the fourth. No runs, no hits, no errors. Nobody left. We're through 3.5. It's a 2-1 Kane County lead. More coming up in a moment on KFOR, online at KFORnow.com, and on AABaseball.tv.
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0: Back at Haymarket Park, we go to the bottom of the fourth. It's a 2-1 Kane County Cougars lead. Graham Edwards able to keep the Cougars off the board in the top of the fourth inning. Haymarket Park in Lincoln, Nebraska. Great to have you along with us. Lincoln Salt Dogs trail by a run, and they'll have their 5, 6, 7 batters upcoming. Connor Bagneski, Jake Jelly, and Callan Halverson here against Reese Sharp. Sharp, through 3 innings of work, has given up 1 run off of 2 hits. He has struck out 4. And he has walked 1 batter and hit a batter. So here's Connor Bagneski coming to the plate. Bagneski is 0-for-1. Grounded out to shortstop his first time. First pitch from Sharp. Bagneski swings and fouls it up the first base side. And they count no balls and 1 strike to Bagneski. Alex Endel will walk a baseball out there. I think Bagneski might have been shaken up in the play. He is hobbling around. trainers are going to come on out and take a look at him. James Frisbee will as well. Looks like he's favoring that. Is it the right knee? Fouled that off and just felt some discomfort and started to hobble around. I guess he's going to keep at it here. Great way to describe Connor is that he's a tough kid. I mean, coming in when he joined the Salt Dogs, be honest, he's got a hamstring that's been bugging him, and he's been working throughout the whole year with that issue. 0-1 here on Bagneski. Next pitch swung on and hit towards center field. Base hit. So Bagneski singles, and he will be aboard. So our runner at first with nobody out here. And we'll bring up first baseman Jake Jelly to the plate now. So we're going to keep an eye on Bagneski down at first base after that right knee was in discomfort here. Here's Jelly, who's 1-for-1, singled, advanced on an error, and got stranded at third back in the second inning. First pitch to Jelly, he swings and fouls it back. Snowballs and one strike to Jake Jelly. Bottom of the fourth inning here at Haymarket Park with Kane County leading 2-1. Lincoln a winner on Friday night 12-6. And a winner last night 5-3. Reese Sharp is ready. 0-1 pitch. Jelly scoots away from one inside. You got Jelly, who's has that left wrist wrapped. Can't see it so much with those batting gloves that are on, but he's got a heavy wrap on that left wrist, which is helping protect that hammock bone fracture that he's playing with. 1-1. He swings and fouls this one back. And the count now, 1-2 on Jake Jelly. Now, how'd you like to play baseball with a broken wrist, huh? Doesn't seem probable, does it? Well, that's what Jake Jelly's doing. 1-2 here on the first baseman. Next pitch. He swings and fouls it back. So the count stays put here at 1-2 on Jelly. Bagneski over at first after the leadoff single. Before Bagneski reaching base safely in the 12th consecutive game. Now Jake Jelly will walk around a little bit. Looks like he's got himself the bat that he wants to use here. 1-2 to count. Next pitch from Sharp. It just missed high outside. So the count now is 2-2. Hits are even at 3 apiece. Both teams have committed an error. Kane County leads it 2-1. The Cougars scored both their runs on a Callan Halverson throwing error in the third inning. 2-2. Swung on and fouled back. Actually, one of the runs came across via the air. The other run came in when Todd Lott delivered a sacrifice fly to center field, but both runs were unearned. See if Jelly can get a board here. 2-2 to count. Next pitch. Breaking ball high. So the count goes full. 3-2. Reese Sharp. Right now it's 62 pitches. Three balls and two strikes. Next pitch. Bagneski's going. Swing and a miss. Throw on down to second, and Bagneski is out. So it's a strike him out, throw him out, double play. So Jelly swung at the breaking ball and missed it. Five strikeouts now for Sharp, and then Bagneski is caught stealing.
8: Ready for the Salt Dogs, the third baseman, number 7, Callan Halverson.
0: So two away with the bases clear, and brings third baseman Callan Halverson to the plate now. Halverson, 0-for-1, he grounded out to first base his first time around. Sharp ready. First pitch to Halverson outside. I think that last sequence with the strike him out and throw him out double play was actually a hit and run. And Jelly just didn't make contact, and Bagneski was caught stealing. Next pitch outside. 2-0 here on Callan Halverson. And you can tell when you watch Bagneski run as well, you can just watching him, it just looks like it hurts. overloaded shift on the left side of the diamond. 2-0. Halverson takes a breaking ball on the inside part of the plate for a strike. So it's now 2-1. Griffin Everett would be next. Lincoln got a double play defensively in the top half of the inning, and Kane County gets a double play here in the bottom half. Here's a pitch that misses off the corner, and the count 3-1 here on Halverson. Three balls, one strike. Sharp, a long look in here to Mack to get the sign. And the pitch. Halverson swings, hits a bouncing ball on the left side. It'll be gloved by Zane Spinn. He'll toss it over to first, and that will retire the side. For the Salt Dogs in the fourth, no runs, one hit, no errors, nobody left. We have played four at Haymarket Park. It's a 2-1 Kane County lead. 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
0: Four innings completed at Haymarket Park. We go to the top of the fifth inning. It is a 2-1 Kane County lead. And Graham Edwards will go back to work and face the 9-1 and 2 batters and the Cougars order. Sunday afternoon, light breeze out of the north. It's picking up a little bit now, and Graham Edwards will go back to work here in the fifth inning facing George Bilecki, who is 0-1. It's time for us to check the mid-game UBS stat line, brought to you by UBS Financial Services, located at 8415 Maddox Drive, suite number 101. Graham Edwards ready to deliver the first pitch here to George Bilecki, and is going to miss up high for a ball. And Edwards slipped a little bit on his plant step on the mound, but he's back up. Kicking a little dirt out, and Alex Indel asks if he's all right. He says, yeah. So 1-0 the count. Two runs, three hits, and an error for the Cougars. One run, three hits, and one error for the Salt Dogs. 1-0 pitch. Swung on and missed. Count evens up here at one ball and one strike. Edwards has got his sign. Now the 1-1. Swung on and foul tipped in and out of the glove of Griffin Everett. And the count now is 1-2. A ball and two strikes. Total of six transactions announced by the American Association today, which we'll get to in a moment. 1-2 from Edwards. Swung on and foul back. Gary Southshore making two moves today. They've placed outfielder Wilfred Varis on the inactive list, and also have activated infielder Frank Podkol from the inactive list. So the Railcats moving a couple players around. 1-2 here on George Bilecki. Next pitch. Swing and a miss, strike three. It's a good sinker there from Graham Edwards, and he gets a strikeout to begin the top of the fifth inning. That is the first strikeout of the game for Graham Edwards. So one down here in the fifth. And top of the order, Armand Upshaw will come to the plate. Upshaw is 1-2. He's popped up to first.
2: You singled and scored. That occurred in the third.

0: first pitch to Upshaw. Misses inside for ball one. One ball and no strikes. King County placed their all-star pitcher, Connor Ash, on the seven-day injured list. That's retroactive to August the 4th. Comes the 1-0 pitch. And it hit the outside corner for a strike. County evens at 1-1. Kansas City Monarchs, they released right-handed pitcher Mike Vellani today. 1-1 here on Upshaw. Next pitch. Swung on and missed. Big cut by Upshaw. And now he's down on the count here at 1-2. And Winnipeg made a couple moves today with their veteran left-handed pitchers. Tasker Strobel has been placed on the inactive list, retroactive to July 28th. 1-2 pitch on the way. Swing and a foul tip in the glove of Griffin Edwards, strike three. So two consecutive strikeouts for Graham Edwards. And two down here in the Cougars' fifth inning. And that's going to bring to the plate now second baseman Josh Allen. Allen has drawn a walk. He's reached on an error and scored a run. So Allen steps in with nobody on and two down. First pitch from Edwards. Fastball swung and I missed. Strike one. The other move made by Winnipeg today, they placed left-handed pitcher Mitch Lamson on the inactive list, retroactive to July 27th. So those are the six moves that were announced today by teams in the American Association. 0-1 pitch. Breaking ball misses the outside corner. The count evens up now. It is 1-1. Top of the fifth here at Haymarket Park. Kane County leading Lincoln 2-1. 1-1 pitch. Swung on and hit in the air toward right. Arboleda floats back. He's to the warning track. He's to the wall. And he ran out of room. It's gone. Solo home run for Josh Allen. Got it in the air and went to right where the wind is blowing in that direction. And the shot by Allen now makes it a 3-1 Kane County lead. 1-1 pitch on their outer half. And he elevated it. Got it in the air. And smacks it out of the ballpark for a solo homer. He has scored for the second time today. And makes it now 3-1. Pitch knee high on the outer half, and he went and got it. For Allen, that is his fifth home run of the year. Here's Matt Botcher. The first pitch from Edwards misses. Ball one. 1-0. Edwards has been susceptible to the long ball this season. That is the next pitch, I beg your pardon, swung on a miss. 1-1 here on Botcher. For Edwards, that is the 16th home run he's given up this year. 1-1. Next pitch. A little bit high and inside. The count now is 2-1. Two balls, 1-1. Next pitch from Edwards, swung on and fouled off to the left side. The count evens. This is now 2-2. It's the first home run hit by the Cougars this week against Lincoln. 2-2 pitch. Swung on and smacked back up the middle in the center field. Base hit. Matt Botcher has his second hit of the ball game. This is a two-out single to center field. Kane County continues batting here in the fifth. And that'll bring Todd Lott to the plate now.
1: The first baseman, Todd Lott.
0: Lott is 0 for 1. He's flown out to center field twice. One of those was a sacrifice fly. Botcher with the lead at first. The pitch to Lott misses outside. Want to know the count here on Todd Lott as Edwards on his delivery. Lost the cap, fell off, picks it up. It's like he's battling a little bit with his plant foot there and trying to cleanly place it. Want to know the count. Next pitch to Lott. Swung on and a miss. All the way to the backstop it goes. And it'll be a wild pitch that will allow Matt Botcher to get down to second. Oh, call a pass ball. This will be a pass ball. And the count on Lott here evens up. It's 1-1. 3-1, the Cougars with the lead, extending it with a solo home run by Josh Allen here in the fifth inning. Edwards with a 1-1. Watt swings. He hits it in the air to the right side. Arboleda sprinting on over into foul ground, and he is going to run out of room. That is up against the side wall just as he was arriving. So that is going to be out of play. The count here on Todd Lott, 1-2. Cougars have out-hit Lincoln today, 5-3. Both teams have committed one error. Kane County getting two unearned runs in the third, and then a solo home run by Josh Allen here in the fifth. Matt Boxer's out at second base with two down, and now the next pitch. Watt swings, and he pops this into the air. Shallow center coming in, Cam Feltz. He'll make the catch, and that's going to retire the side. But Kane County extends the lead. Cougars get one run on that solo home run by Josh Allen. There were a total of two hits. There were no errors. And one runner left on base, who played midway through our contest this afternoon. The King County Cougars lead Lincoln Salt Dogs 3-1. More in a moment on KFOR and online at KFORnow.com and the AABaseball.tv.
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0: Midway through this afternoon's contest, the King County Cougars are leading the Lincoln Salt Dogs by a score of 3-1. And Lincoln will swing the bats here in the bottom of the fifth inning. 8-9-1 coming up in the order. Haymarket Park in Lincoln, Nebraska. Good to have you along here on a Sunday afternoon. King County extending its one-run lead by a solo home run by Josh Allen in the top half of the fifth inning. And now Lincoln will try to respond with Griffin Everett, Paul Myra IV, and Cam Feltz facing Reese Sharp. Sharp has been, like his namesake, just like that, sharp through four innings, giving up one run off a total of three hits. He has struck out five. So Griffin Everett will start it off. Everett's 0-1 today, struck out looking his first time around. First pitch from Reese Sharp. Swung on at foul back, no balls, and one strike to the Lincoln catcher. Lincoln trying to just get things rolling here against Sharp. He went six solid innings Tuesday night in Geneva against Lincoln. His pitch misses. It's now 1-1. The key for the Salt Dogs here is if they can find a way to get into the bullpen, trying to help out their cause. Sharp, though, is only at 70 pitches in the ballgame. 1-1 to the Lincoln catcher. Next pitch. Swung on and hit on the ground. That's a base hit inside the first base bag. And around first is Everett. He's going to try for two. Upshot's throw on the way, and Everett slides in there head first with a double. Griffin Everett with a two-base hit. Going the opposite way, and that just squirted inside the first base bag and down the line. So Lincoln with a runner in scoring position with nobody out. And we'll bring Paul Myro the fourth to the plate now. Paul this afternoon is 0-1. He grounded out to short his first time around. Kane County will have the corner infielders in on the grass. Middle infielders are pinching in here on

0: ever to keep him close. The first pitch to Everett. He swings, hits it up the middle for a base hit. Everett's going to be waved around third. He's going to try to score. It'll be picked up from Bilecki, who throws into second base. Everett scores on the fly, and it's now 3-2. Paul Miro, the fourth, drives in a run with a single to center field. Went after the very first pitch and hit it right back up the middle. So that's the start the Saltlogs were hoping for here in the fifth inning. And now it brings up top of the order, Kim Feltz. Miro down at first base has got good speed here. He is a threat to steal. There's Feltz, who has reached twice today. First pitch, shows bunt, pulls back and takes a ball. 1-0. Feltz was hit by a pitch in the first inning, advanced on a wild pitch, later got stranded. Then he walked, and then he was able to score as part of a double steal, swiping home in the third inning. 1-0 here on Paul Miro. Sharp is ready. Here's the pitch. Feltz bunts and pops it up. Foul back behind, but Mack unable to get to that as it drops as a foul ball. And the count evens up here at 1-1 on Cam Feltz. 3-2. Lincoln trying to respond here in the middle of this contest. Salt Dogs have never had the lead today. 1-1 the count on Cam Feltz. Spin is on the grass over at third base. Next pitch, Feltz swings and fouls it back. It's now 1-2. All right, let's see if Miro's thinking about taking off here. Paul is 18 of 21 on stolen base attempts this year. Reese Sharp looking into Charles back, who goes to the signs. It's a moderate lead for Miro. He does go. Here's the pitch. Swung on. Little dribbler up the first base side. Picked up by the pitcher. And retreating. And Miro is going to get tagged out on the play. And Feltz, that was kind of a smart move. He was trying to retreat down the first base line to get Sharp to chase him to potentially get Miro to go to third. It just didn't quite develop all the way. So it'll be a ground out. It goes one unassisted for the first out. Miro's in scoring position, and it brings up the shortstop, Nick Shumpert. Shumpert is 1-for-2. He singled and stole a base in the third inning. Sharp now ready. And a turn and a look at the first base. Let's get to our Where Are They Now segment. And for today, we're going to turn back to 2024, and we're going to look at a Lincoln pitcher, and or rather outfielder, Matt Pita. Matt Pita played in 2024 for the Lincoln Salt Dogs and had himself a pretty good year. Here's the stretch by Sharp and the pitch. Shepard swings and fouls it off to the right side. 0-1 the count. In 2024, Pita had four home runs, and he drove in 22. He played in 49 games for the Salt Dogs and played every outfield position, and most of it was at center field. 0-1 pitch. Swung on and hit in the air toward right. This ball's got some carry to it. This is back to the fence, and Nick Shumpert has left the yard. A two-run home run for Nick Shumpert. He's homered twice against the Cougars this week, and the Salt Dogs are in front for the first time today. Nick Shumpert with a two-run home run to right. Going the opposite direction on an 0-1 pitch. Lincoln scored three here in the inning. And the Salt Dogs now lead it by a score of 4-3. So the bases are clear. And it's going to bring Jairo Pomares to the plate now. For Sharp, that's the 10th home run he's given up this season. First pitch to Pomares. He shows bunt and pulls back and takes a strike. 0-1 the count here on Jairo Pomares. Nick Shumpert with his 8th home run of the year. RBI's number 45 and 46. 0-1 pitch. And Pomares hits it off the end of the bat, and it's going to bounce on out to short. Dexter will toss on over to first base, and that's in time, as there are now two down. So that's going to bring up right fielder Kerry Arboleda to the plate now. Let's go back to Matt Pita. We were talking about for the Lincoln Salt Dogs in 2024. He's currently 29 years of age. And grew up in Lithia, Florida. He was drafted by the New York Yankees in the 12th round of the 2018 draft out of VMI. First pitch to Arboleda is in the dirt, blown away. One ball and no strikes. And Pita played quite a bit in the Yankees organization, as a matter of fact. Made it all the way up to AAA. Played with Scranton Wilkes-Barre in 2021. Pitch to Arboleda is swung on a miss. Count evens. It's now one ball and one strike. Actually spent a couple years with Scranton Wilkes-Barre. And then played with Somerset. Played with Tampa in the Florida League before joining Lincoln in 2024. This 1-1 pitch misses outside. It's two balls and a strike. Pita out of baseball professionally right now, but had a nice season a couple years ago. Matt Pita, left fielder, right fielder, played some second base as well. Part of our Where Are They Now segment. Next pitch is Arboleda, low and away. And the count now, 3 balls and 1 strike. Good carry, Arboleda. 2 outs, nobody on, but 3 runs are in. The big hit, a 2-run home run by Nick Shumpert. Let's put the Salt Dogs in front now, 4-3 here in the bottom of the fifth. 3-1 from Sharp. Arboleda takes it for a strike. Fastball on the outside corner. The count now 4-3-2. 3 hits in the inning. Griffin Everett started with a double and then Paul Myro with an RBI single. 3-2 pitch. Arboleda hits it off the end of the bat to second base, where it's picked up by Allen. He'll toss it a lot, and it's in time in the inning. But the Salt Dogs fetch the lead for the first time today, scoring 3 runs off of 3 hits. Again, the big homer, the 2-run shot by Nick Shumpert. There were no errors, and there was nobody left on base. We played 5 at Haymarket Park with a score Lincoln 4 and Kane County 3. 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
0: Back to Haymarket Park. First time this afternoon, Lincoln Salt Dogs have a lead. They lead it by a score of 4-3, thanks to Nick Shumpert, who hit a 2-run home run in the top half of the inning. So Graham Edwards will come out with a lead now and see if he can hold down that lead as he'll work his way into the sixth. Salt Dog fans, you can get tickets for the next Salt Dogs home game by calling 402-474-2255 or by logging on to saltdogs.com and clicking on the tickets link. Also, the ticket office at Haymarket Park is open from 9 a.m. to 5 p.m. Monday through Friday on non-game days and from 9 a.m. until the end of the game each day that the Salt Dogs are in town. All right, Jarris Richards is going to lead things off now for the Cougars. Richards is 0-2 this afternoon. He's grounded out to second. He's also fouled out down the left field line. First pitch from Graham Edwards, and he shows bunt and pulls back and takes the ball. One ball and no strikes to count. Races are heating up all over the place. East and West divisions tight here in the American Association. Good to see the competitiveness that's taking place as Richards will call for time. But also that's the case in Major League Baseball as well. You know what they say, don't you? Divisions are not won in April, but things certainly be lost. And sure, sometimes

0: team atop the standings in April just doesn't end up capturing the division crown. Here's a pitch that's fouled off at home plate. Count evens up here on Richards. It's one ball and one strike. A lot can change over the course of a baseball season here in the American Association. They're playing a good 4 months, where in Major League Baseball they play practically six. 1-1 pitch. Misses down and in for a ball. It's now two balls and one strike. Graham Edwards is at 89 pitches right now in the ballgame. Edwards straightens up. Now the 2-1 on the way. Swung on and hit in the air to center field. Actually, I beg your pardon, the shortstop. Nick Shumpert looks up in the sky, waits for it to come down, and then he makes the catch, and there's one down. One down here in the top of the sixth. And we'll bring up the catcher, Charles Mack, who is 1-for-1 this afternoon. So when you look at the early part of the season in Major League Baseball to where we are now, as far as teams that are trying to win their division, who's made the most moves, whether it be up or down, because Mack is at the plate. He swings this pitch, hits it high in the air, deep to right, and our ball game is tied. Charles Mack has hit a home run to right field, and that's going to tie the score at 4. Another elevated pitch that Mack was able to turn on and smack it with no question out to right field. And he extends his home run lead on this squad for Kane County. Now with 13 home runs in the season. And he's homered twice this week off the Salt Dogs. And so the lead Lincoln had, he short-lived. It's now a tie ball game. Tied at 4 here in the top of the sixth inning. That's going to bring Zane Spinn to the plate now. Spinn is 0-for-2. Next pitch from Edwards. Swung on and foul back. No balls and one strike to count. That's the second home run hit by the Cougars today. Josh Allen with a solo homer in the fifth. Charles Mack with a solo home run here in the sixth. 0-1 the count. And now the next pitch. Spinn swings and misses. And the count now 0-2. So from April to now here in August, you look at the American League East, Tampa Bay Rays have had the biggest increase as far as making their run. The Spinn swings and pops this ball in the air, shallow left. Jairo Pomar is coming in, and he'll make the catch. And there are two down here in the top of the sixth inning. And that'll bring Sam Dexter, the shortstop, to the plate now.
1: The shortstop, Sam Dexter.
0: Dexter 0-for-2 today. He's flown out to center, and he's also flown out to right. First pitch to Dexter. Down low for a ball. One ball and no strikes to count. 4-4 tie. We're in the top of the sixth inning here at Haymarket Park in Lincoln. Next pitch on the way. Swung on. Hit in the air right side. That'll be out of play. Count evens up here on Dexter. It's now 1-1. One ball and one strike. Next pitch. A breaking ball fouled off at home plate. So the count now goes to 1-2. One of those days today where you're going to have to produce offensively in the back part of this ball game to come away victorious. The Cougars have a right-hander warming up in their bullpen. It's like it's Logan Nissen. And now Graham Edwards is going to step off the rubber and use that spike cleaner to get a better grip. One ball, two strikes. And the next pitch. Swung on a miss. Strike three as Edwards gets the strikeout. And that is going to be in the inning. Third strikeout of the game for Graham Edwards. However, the Cougars are able to tie the score on the solo home run by Charles Mack. One run, one hit, no errors, and nobody left on base. We're through 5.5, and it's a 4-4 tie. More in a moment on KFOR, online at KFORnow.com, and on AABaseball.tv.
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7: Back at Haymarket Park, we go to the bottom of the sixth inning, and it's a 4-4 ball game. We're all tied up, courtesy of a solo home run by Charles Mack. Yep, fours up on the board here as we work our way to the sixth. And Lincoln had its most productive inning in the fifth, where they scored three runs. See if they can continue that type of momentum here as we get to the bottom of the sixth. Connor Bagneski, Jake Jelly, and Callan Halverson lead things off, 5, 6, and 7 in the order. Reese Sharp working his way now into the sixth inning. So here's Bagneski, the left-handed hitting designated hitter, who's 1 for 2 today. He singled his last time. First pitch to Bagneski, and he takes it for a called strike. 0-1 the count. Reese Sharp currently at 86 pitches for the Cougars. 0-1 the count now. Next pitch, Bagneski swings and misses. And now the count is no balls and two strikes. So as I mentioned, Logan Nissen warming up down in the Kane County bullpen. Lincoln getting some activity down in their bullpen right now. Looks like Jack Hill and Drake LaRoche are both up with baseball in hand. 0-2 to count. Next pitch, Bagneski swings and hits it in the air toward left field. Coming in, continuing to run in, going out, and able to chase it down and make the catch. Sam Dexter, the shortstop, to make the play. Making that catch in front of Jairus Richards. And there's one down here in the bottom of the sixth inning. Well, from the first pitch to the last out, Carbless is your game day companion. Smooth, bold flavor, and a ready-to-drink can, perfect for enjoying all the action from the stands. Crack one open to make the most of every inning, every play, and every moment at the ballpark with Carbless. Bold flavor and every sip. One down now for Jake Jelly, who steps to the plate. First pitch from Sharp. Jelly swings and pops this one into the air. Foul territory, left side, Mack, the catcher, over by the on-deck circle. Gets rid of the mask, and he makes the catch. And there are two down. So two quick outs induced here by Reese Sharp. And that'll bring up Callan Halverson to the plate now, the third baseman. See if Halverson can get the Salt Dogs started here with two down. Callan's grounded out twice today. Sharp now ready on the first pitch. Halverson swings and hits it off the end of the bat, foul down the right side. 0-1 to Halverson. Griffin Everett would be next now. On the right side of the scoreboard, everything is equal. Four runs apiece, six hits apiece, one error apiece. 0-1. Another foul ball to the right side. And the count 0-2 here on Callan Halverson. Kane County trying to avoid being swept in a three-game series by Lincoln here at Haymarket Park for the second consecutive year. 0-2 pitch. Halverson reaches out and pokes this one on the ground right back to Sharp. Sharp will toss it to first base, and that's in time to retire the side. Reese Sharp sets down the Salt Dogs in order in the sixth, three up and three down. We're at the end of six at Haymarket Park. It remains a 4-4 tie. 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
7: Welcome back. We're through six innings here on this Sunday afternoon at Haymarket Park, and we have a 4-4 tie. And for the first time today, we're going to see a relief pitcher in today's ballgame. Coming in for the Lincoln Salt Dogs is right-hander Jack Hill, who takes over on the mound. Hill 1-0 with a 5.85 ERA, making appearance number 22 on the season. He's worked 20 innings, giving up 28 hits, 13 earned runs, 11 strikeouts, and 12 walks. Hill pitched early in the week and did so on Wednesday in the victory at King County. He threw a third of an inning, walked one, struck out one, and threw just 10 pitches. So Hill will be trying to retire Bilecki, top of the order Upshaw, and Josh Allen here in the seventh inning. So Hill and Griffin Everett discussing the signs here. 4-4 tie. Kane County got 200 runs in the third. Lincoln answered with a run in the bottom of the third inning. The Cougars went up by a score of 4-2 on a solo home run by Josh Allen in the fifth, but Lincoln responded. And actually, that was 3-1 at that point. Lincoln responded. Here's the first pitch, swung on and popped up left side. And now Nick Shepard from short goes on over and makes the catch. Lecky pops up for the first out of the inning. There's one up and one down here in the top of the seventh inning.
9: The right fielder, Armand Upshaw.
7: Coming up at the end of this half inning, we'll get to the seventh inning stretch, and that means it'll be our second in-game Brian Hill scoreboard update. Alex Zetterman will get you caught up on the games going on in the American Association this afternoon and some Major League action as well. That's at the end of this half inning. Here's Armand Upshaw, who's 1-for-3 this afternoon. And Jack Hill will deliver the first pitch. And it's missing the outside corner for a ball. One ball and no strikes. Upshaw singled and scored a run in the third. Hill graduated from Oral Roberts in the spring. 1-0 the count, the pitch. Fastball misses high and outside. Count out, two balls and no strikes. One out, nobody on. We're in the top of the seventh. Kane County and Lincoln are locked up in a 4-4 tie. 2-0 pitch. Swung on and chopped foul by Upshaw. So the count now is 2-1. Well, he's hit a couple of home runs today. And, you know, when you hit a home run, you'll hear folks like myself or others use that phrase, touch them all. Yep, that's that slang that is used to describe the batter who hits a home run, to touch all those bases as they come around the base paths. And that was made popular back in the 1990s. 2-1 pitch here to Upshaw. He swings and hits this one in the air. Shallow center field. Coming on, Cam Phelps racing in and now makes the catch. And there's two down. Upshaw flies out. Second out of the inning to bring Josh Allen to the plate. Yeah, the touch-em-all phrase, that was popularized by Tom Cheek, longtime play-by-play announcer for the Toronto Blue Jays, who used it during his legendary call of Joe Carter's Game 6 1993 World Series winning home run.

0: So Allen over at first base with two away. There's a stretch, and now the pitch by Hill. Swung on and grounded foul up the first base side. We count no balls and one strike. Yeah, when Carter hit that home run, the Blue Jays were down 3-2 in the bottom of the ninth inning. He had a two-out, two-run homer to win the World Series. 0-1 the count. Next pitch, swung on and grounded through the left side. Shumpert dives, can't get to it. It's in the left field for a base hit. Allen's around second on his way to third. Here comes the throw, and it will not be in time. And then down to second base on the play goes Matt Botcher. So some aggressive base running by the Cougars. Botcher singles through the left side. Allen to third, and then Botcher takes second on the throw. And now, King County thinking about trying to take the lead here. There are two down. It's going to bring Todd Lott to the plate. Lott has flown out to center field three times today. And James Frisbee is going to come out of the dugout here, and he wants to come chat about it here with Jack Hill. So they're going to discuss strategy. And Watt, a guy that puts the ball in play with good contact as well. You know, you could think about maybe intentionally walking him to try to pitch to Jairus Richards, but Richards is a left-hander. We'll have a better angle look. So the mound visit wraps up here. So everybody heading back to their spots. There's a lot. Will step in here. So, key point in the ballgame here. Runners are at second and third with two down. 4-4 tie here in the top of the seventh inning. And Jack Hill gets his sign as he straightens up. First pitch to Todd Lott. Swung on it, foul off. The ball is in one strike with Jairus Richards to bat next. Yeah, that home run hit by Joe Carter in 1993. That's one of those where if you're a big baseball fan, that you kind of remember where you were when the event happened. It was one of those type of plays. 0-1 the count. Next pitch. Swung on and fouled off. In fact, I can remember where I was on that evening. In fact, I was in college. I was running a night shift on the air at the campus radio station. And watching the game take place as well on the TV inside the studio at the same time. No balls and two strikes to count. Hill's next pitch. Swung on and chopped foul at home plate, so the count stays put here at 0-2. It's unique how you can just remember big moments, mostly sporting events or maybe some sort of big political event or something like that. The next pitch, breaking ball, called strike three in the inside corner to end the inning. Jack Hill with an off-speed curveball that Lott froze on, could not pull the trigger, and the Cougars strand two base runners. So a big strikeout for Jack Hill, and that'll do it for King County in the seventh. There were no runs, two hits, no errors, and two runners left on base. It is stretch time here at Haymarket Park. Kane County and Lincoln are tied at four. It's time now for our second in-game Ryan Health scoreboard update. Let's check in with Alex Zetterman at our KFOR studios here in Lincoln. Alex.
1: 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Time for a Bryan Health scoreboard update. Looking across the American Association, there are still currently four games in progress. One of them being the Lincoln Salt Dogs and King County Cougars are tied 4-4 through 7.5. Also, the Sioux City Explorers are up 2-1 against the Winnipeg Gold Eyes in the bottom of the 7th. And then the Milwaukee Milkmen are up 6-4 against the Kansas City Monarchs in the top of the 7th. And then the Sioux Falls Canaries are up big on the Fargo-Moorhead Redhawks, 13-3 in the bottom of the 5th. And yet to come, the Lake Country Dockhounds and Chicago Dogs. First pitch is scheduled around 3 o'clock, so that should be starting soon. Then also the Gary South Shore Railcats are playing the Cleburne Railroaders at around 6 o'clock. Now looking across the MLB, I'll give you guys some close games. The Yankees are up 2-1 against the Blue Jays in the top of the 9th. The White Sox are up 6-5 against the Tigers going into the top of the 8th. Also, the Marlins are up 2-0 against the

0: Reds in the top of the eighth. The Nationals are up, or the Nationals are down 4-3 against the Mets in the top of the ninth. And then the Minnesota Twins are up on the Phillies in the bottom of the sixth with the score 5-4. And the Royals and Angels here, first pitch coming here in about 5 minutes. This was your Brian Helf scoreboard update. I'm going to send it back to Rich Ray in the Corona Extra broadcast booth, as he'll get you all caught up for the bottom of the seventh inning. Rich?
1: All right, Alex, thank you so much. 4-4 tie as we work our way to the bottom of the seventh inning. Big strikeout by Jack Hill of Todd Lott as we pan back in here to Haymarket Park in Lincoln. And Jack Hill getting a big strikeout at Todd Lott with two runners in scoring position to end at the top of the seventh inning and keep it a 4-4 tie. So new pitcher comes in now for Kane County. This is Logan Nissen, who will take over on the mound. Nissen threw last night for the Cougars, threw one inning, gave up one hit. And Nissen on the season is 1-2 with two saves, a 3.12 ERA, 31 strikeouts and 9 walks over 34 and two-thirds innings. And he'll be facing Griffin Everett, Palmyra IV, and Cam Feltz here in the bottom of the seventh inning. Everett is 1-2. He doubled and scored his last time at the plate. And Nissen's first pitch to Griffin Everett. It swung on, it popped up. Foul ball back behind, and now it's Mac getting rid of the mask, and he will make the catch. And there's one away. So Everett fouls out, going after the first pitch. And one down here in the bottom of the seventh inning. So you can get social with the Salt Dogs. Follow us on Twitter and Instagram at Salt Dogs Ball, or search Lincoln Salt Dogs on Facebook. Get involved with the conversation by using the hashtag Salt Dogs or the hashtag Unleash the Fun. Here's Palmyra IV. He's 1-2 this afternoon. RBI single and scored a run back in the fifth inning. Nissen's first pitch to Myro is on the outside corner for a strike. He is 0-1. Top of the order, Cam Feltz will be next. It's up to the bullpens now, the back part of the bullpens. Whose will be the sharpest? 0-1 here on Palmyra. Next pitch from Nissen. Swung on and hit in the air. Popped up along the infield. Spin from third base comes over in front of the mound. Falling to the ground on the mound makes the catch. And there are two down. So Nissen's been able to induce a couple of pop-ups. One in foul territory, one to the mound. And quickly two down here in the Salt Dogs seventh inning. So top of the order coming to the plate now. Center fielder, Cam Feltz. Feltz is 0-1 today. He's been hit by a pitch and stranded. Walked and stole home as part of a double steal. And he bounced back to the mound his last time around. Nissen's first pitch to Cam Feltz is going to hit the outside corner for a strike. 0-1. When the Cougars bat in the eighth inning, it'll be Richards, Mack, and Spin, 5, 6, and 7 in the order. The ball's in one strike with the next pitch. Feltz swings, hits it on the ground right side. Lott backhands it. He'll flip it on over to Nissen covering, and that is going to retire the side. So a quick 1-2-3 inning by Logan Nissen and the Cougars. That'll do it for Lincoln in the seventh, and we're through seven complete. It remains a 4-4 tie. 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
1: 7 innings complete here at Haymarket Park on a partly cloudy sky. You got some blue sky behind the clouds here this afternoon. As things starting to brighten up after the rain that we had earlier this morning. We got ourselves a good ball game here today. 4-4 ties. We go to the top of the eighth. And Ryan Spolero comes in out of the bullpen now. He's going to take on over for the Salt Dogs on the mound. Spolero, no record. He's not given up a earned run as of yet this season in 6 games, 5 2/3 innings, yielding 3 hits, 4 strikeouts, and 8 walks. He pitched on Thursday through 1 inning in Geneva. He struck out 2 and threw 13 pitches. And Spolero's got a big-time arm who can get it up there around 97 at times. Here's Jairus Richards, who will lead things off. Spolero is ready, and the first pitch is a fastball swung on and foul back. First offering comes in at 95 miles per hour from Ryan Spolero, who's not a big guy. The right-hander stands 6 foot, 180 pounds. He's one of the 3 Cal Bears that's on this Salt Dog squad. 0-1 the count here on Richards. Next pitch from Spolero is down and in. Breaking ball that missed. As the count evens up here at 1-1 Spolero trying to keep this a tie game. And then Lincoln will have their 2, 3, and 4 batters coming to the plate. In the bottom of the inning, Shumpert, Pomares, and Arboleda. 1-1 Next pitch, fastball outside. The count now is 2-1. Talked with Ryan earlier in the week in one of our interviews and talked to him about, you know, his ability to throw it hard. He says at times you just got to just kind of settle in and just let it go to the plate. In comes the 2-1. Fastball inside corner for a strike. As the count now evens, 2 balls and 2 strikes on Richards. It's been an entertaining ball game today. A couple of home runs for Kane County. Both teams have committed an error. 2-2 the count. Next pitch. It's down in the dirt and bounces away, so Richards is able to work the count full here, 3 balls and 2 strikes. Breeze blowing out of the north today. That's helped out on a couple of Kane County long balls that left the yard. Spolero ready. And now the 3-2 pitch. Swung on and smacked toward left field, and it's going to drop in front of Jairo Pomares for a base hit. So Jairus Richards begins the top of the eighth inning for the Cougars with a leadoff single. And that'll bring up catcher Charles Mack to the plate now. So let's see how Kane County plays this. Mack has been the most productive batter for Kane County this year. He's 2-for-2 today. He had a solo home run his last time at the plate. Spolero ready. First pitch to Mack. Outside for ball one. This will be a stretch here of 3 consecutive left-handed batters that are going to be facing Ryan Spolero, who would like to get another baseball from home plate umpire Alex Endel. Kane County's out-hit Lincoln today 9-6. 1-0 here on Mack. Long pause, now the pitch. Swung on and hit in the air to center field. Cam Feltz floats back. He's got plenty of room now camped underneath of it, and he'll make the catch. One away as Richards will retreat to first. It's the first out here in the top of the eighth inning. Well, this copyrighted telecast is presented by the authority of the Commissioner of the American Association of Professional Baseball and may not be reproduced or retransmitted in any form, and the accounts and descriptions of this game may not be disseminated without express written consent. One away for third baseman Zane Spinn, who is 0-for-3 this afternoon. First pitch from Spolero. Fastball outside, ball one. Spinn reached on a fielder's choice in the second, grounded into a 4-6-3 double play in the fourth. He flew out to left field his last time. That was in the sixth. Richard still over at first base with one away. Runner started and stopped, and the pitch is a called strike at the bottom of the zone. It's now 1-1. I do want to remind you that our exceptional fan of the game today is Adrian Shy. And Adrian, if the Salt Dogs throw out a would-be base dealer, you'd receive an hour of free axe throwing for 4 people to Arbor Axe House. 1-1 pitch. And that is just going to miss outside. It's the count here on Zane Spinn. 2 balls and 1 strike. Richards has got his straightaway lead. Next pitch. Misses outside. Scoreboard says 3-1. I believe it's 2-2. Yeah, lots of confusion here. George Samus is coming out as well. I thought that Alex Endel had called one of the pitches in the inning a ball, and then he indicated that he had a strike. But now the umpires are going to get together and discuss this on what the count is here. So the scoreboard reads 2-2. It's a stretch by Spolero. Now the pitch. And it missed outside. That was a 3-1 pitch that misses. And so it's going to be ball four. So the Cougars have runners at first and second with one out. And that's going to bring James Frisbee out of the dugout here. Yes, Spolero has worked himself into a little bit of a bind. Jefferson Figueroa is getting loose down in the bullpen right now for the Salt Dogs. Well, situations where, you know, put a little pressure on yourself by allowing a couple base runners to get on, but once again, you're in a situation as well to where you're one pitch away from getting out of the inning if you can get a ground ball to one of your infielders. So Sam Dexter will come to the plate. He's 0-3 this afternoon. He's flown out to center, to right, and he's also struck out swinging. 4-4 tie here in the top of the eighth inning. Spolero ready to go back to work here against Dexter. And now the runners will go, and the pitch got underneath of Griffin Everett. And there's going to be a double steal here as the runners get to second and third on the play. You know, Richards was off and going, and Spinn was just following his lead. So now runners are at second and third with one out, and Lincoln's got to pull the infield in here. So prime scoring opportunity for Kane County. One ball and no strikes on Dexter. The pitch swung on and fouled off. Count evens up here. It's one ball and one strike. George Bilecki would be next. Well, this is where Spolero has got to take advantage of where he is in the batting order here with the eight and then coming up next, the nine batters in the order. 1-1 the count. Next pitch. Swung on and grounded to third. It got by Halverson in the left field. That's going to be a base hit. That's going to score two runs. And Kane County leads it now by a score of 6-4. It was a hot shot that Halverson playing in had to quickly get the glove down to his left, but couldn't come up with it as he just didn't have the time. And Dexter comes up with a big two RBI single to make it a 6-4 lead for the Cougars. 10th hit of the ball game for Kane County this afternoon. And that's going to bring George Bilecki to the plate. Bilecki 0-3 this afternoon. Spolero's first pitch. He's going to miss outside, ball one. A single, they fly out to center. A walk, a double steal, and then a two RBI single by Sam Dexter here in the inning for Kane County. 1-0 on the way. Swung on and missed. The count evens up. It's now one ball and one strike. So now Lincoln's going to have to produce offensively. They were going to have to nonetheless, but now a little bit tougher of a climb here, down by two, and then you got some big-time arms in the back of that Kane County bullpen. They're going to be getting ready. There's a pitch outside. The count now, two balls and one strike here to George Bilecki. Bilecki 0-3 today. Cougars lead it 6-4, top of the eighth. 2-1 pitch. Runner goes, swung on a miss. Throw from Everett down to second base, and nobody was covering. Paul Miro didn't get there in time, and that's going to be a stolen base. It's a little miscommunication there by the Salt Dogs. The throw was right on the money, but Dexter swiped second base. On the swing and a miss, the count is two balls and two strikes. Looking out to second. Spolero's 2-2. Way outside. It's now 3-2. That's a significant kind of mental mistake there by Lincoln.

0: because you allow another base runner to get in scoring position here with less than two outs. 3-2 here on George Bilecki. Spolero's 3-2. Outside, ball four. Second walk given up this inning. And the Cougars now have runners at first and second with one away. And two runs are in. That's going to do it for Ryan Spolero as James Frisby is out of the dugout. So we're going to have ourselves a pitching change here in the top of the eighth inning. Kane County leads it by a score of 6-4. And we'll come back and tell you about Jefferson Figueroa when we return. This is Lincoln Salt Dogs Baseball. Back after this on KFOR and online at KFORnow.com.
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0: We're in the top of the eighth inning at Haymarket Park, and the Lincoln Salt Dogs now trail Kane County once again by a score of 6-4. And a pitching change for Lincoln coming in out of the bullpen is right-handed reliever number 3, Jefferson Figueroa, taking over for Ryan Spolero. Figueroa is 0-1 in the season with an 8.39 ERA. He's making his 28th appearance. He's worked 24 and two-thirds innings, given up 26 hits, 22 earned runs, 21 strikeouts, and 22 walks. Figueroa last pitched on Thursday in Geneva. One inning, given up one hit, one run, walked two and struck out one. He threw 36 pitches on Thursday night. He's facing top of the order Armon Upshaw. The first pitch hits him in the helmet. Fastball that just got away. And actually, it was more of a breaking pitch at 83 miles per hour. It got away from Figueroa, and Upshaw looks like he's going to be okay. That caught him in the helmet, and the helmet popped off, and you could tell that he never did go down, did Upshaw. Again, there was no intent, obviously, as that breaking pitch just got away from Figueroa in the first offering. So that's going to load up the bases. Still with one out here, and they will keep an eye here on Armon Upshaw, who's now down at first base. So George Samus just checking down his leadoff batter and in the order, make sure he's all right. And Figueroa will get ready to go back to work here. So it's going to bring up Josh Allen. Allen is 2-for-3 today. He's homered, singled his last time. 6-4 Kane County. We're in the top of the eighth, and the Cougars looking for more here. The bases loaded and one out. Figueroa ready, and the first pitch is going to be a little bit high, ball one. Ryan Spolero ended up going a third of an inning, giving up two hits and two walks. He'll get tagged for at least two runs and responsible for the runners at second and third. Figueroa is 1-0. Swung on and fouled straight back. Count even up here at one ball and one strike. Well, the job for Figueroa here is to minimize the damage that's been done. Trying to get a ground ball along the infield. 1-1 pitch. Breaking ball, missed. Didn't miss by much.

0: count now. Two balls and a strike here on Allen. Again, when Lincoln bats in the eighth, it'll be 2, 3, and 4 in the order. And again, the Kane County back-end bullpen guys are going to be getting ready. I think Art Warren will probably be the first one that'll come in. 2-1 pitch. That hit him. So that got away from Figueroa, and he hits the first two batters he faces coming out of the bullpen. That's going to push across a run. So not what Figgy was hoping for. As Sam Dexter will score. And that makes it now a 7-4 Kane County lead. So a 3-run Cougar advantage here in the top of the eighth. And then brings up designated hitter Matt Botcher. Botcher's 3-for-4 on the day with 3 singles. Figueroa's first pitch swung on and fouled off to the left side. The count is no balls and 1 strike on Matt Botcher, who's the 8th batter to hit this inning for Kane County. Cougars got a big series with Milwaukee coming up next week. Lincoln will be heading to Kansas City to take on the Monarchs starting on Tuesday. And now stepping off the rubber here is Figueroa. 7-4, Kane County with the lead, top of the eighth. Figueroa's 0-1 pitch, and it's a little bit high. The count evens here at 1-1. At third base, George Balecki. At second, Armand Upshaw. And Josh Allen is over at first. 1-1 the count, and now the pitch. Swung on and popped foul to the left side. Out of play. And it's now 1-2. Three home runs in the game. 2 for the Cougars, 1 for the Salt Dogs. Figueroa, a long look in, gets a sign from Griffin Everett. Now the 1-2 pitch. A little bit high. The count will even up here at 2-2. Cougars take advantage of the opportunity here in the eighth, putting the ball in play and also getting base runners running as well. 2-2 pitch. Inside and turned him around, almost hit him as well. The count now 4 on Botcher. It's 3-2. Figueroa needs a good pitch right here. 3-2 on Matt Botcher. Figueroa ready, and the pitch. Swung on, and a little bloop right side, and it's going to be grabbed by Miro. He'll play, throw it back, and safe is going to be the call at first base. As Figueroa came over to field the throw from Miro, and down there safe is Matt Botcher. It's going to be an RBI single, which is now going to make it an 8-4 Kane County lead. Botcher hustling down the line on that play. Watching that again, I think you're saying that Figueroa, when he caught the ball, was coming off the bag. All right, 8-4 the score. Here's Todd Lott. Picks for Figueroa, and swing and a miss, strike 1. Botcher with 4 hits on the afternoon. The Cougars have played 4 here in the 8th inning. Figueroa ready in the pitch. Lott takes a breaking ball on the outside corner for a strike. The count now is 0-2 on Todd Lott. Kane County busting open a 4-4 tie by playing 4 runs here in the 8th and still batting with 1 out in the inning. Figueroa's got his sign, now the pitch. Lott swings and misses, strike 3. So a breaking ball with a strikeout, and they are now 2 away. So that will bring Jairus Richards to the plate, who started off the inning by singling, and then he later stole third base before he would score on a 2-RBI single by Sam Dexter. So Richards back into the box, now facing Jefferson Figueroa. Figueroa is going to step off the rubber here. All right, so he motions to Griffin Everett, and now back up onto the hill. First pitch coming here to Richards. Breaking ball on the outside corner for a strike. It is 0-1. The ball is one strike on Jairus Richards. This game not only important for Lincoln in their playoff chase, but important for Kane County as well. Next pitch is swung on. It popped up on the left side. Halverson and Shumpert on the left side of the infield. Shumpert will call for it, and he's going to make the catch, and that is going to retire the side. But 10 batters come to the plate for Kane County here in the eighth inning. And the Cougars played four runs, and it occurs off of a total of three hits. There were no errors, and there were three runners left on base. We'll go to the bottom of the eighth. Kane County leads Lincoln 8-4. 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
5: Salt Dog Baseball on KFOR.
0: We go to the bottom of the eighth inning at Haymarket Park. Kane County Cougars have broken up a 4-4 tie by plating four runs in the top half to make it now 8-4. And it is now time for the Tip of the Cap, which is sponsored by CapEx. And our Tip of the Cap recipient today will be Nick Shumpert for the Lincoln Salt Dogs. Shumpert today offensively has gone 2-for-3 after a strikeout in the first inning. He has singled and stolen a base. And he also hit a two-run home run in the fifth inning. So Nick Shumpert, who is actually coming to the plate right now, he is our CapEx Tip of the Cap recipient. And CapEx is sponsored by, or rather, Tip of the Cap is sponsored by CapEx, the official hat provider of the American Association. 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All right. Shumpert steps to the plate, and he's going to face the hard-throwing right-hander, Art Warren, who comes in the ballgame now. As Warren gets ready, and then the first pitch to Shumpert, swung on and hit towards center field, base hit. Nick Shumpert's got a three-hit ball game as he leads off the bottom of the eighth inning with a single here off of Art Warren. So a good start for the Salt Dogs, trying to climb their way back here from this four-run deficit. So to bring Jairo Pomares to the plate. Art Warren, 2-0 of the season. He has three saves. He's got a 1.65 ERA, 54 strikeouts, and 15 walks over 32 and two-thirds innings. He'll face Jairo Pomares, who is 0-for-3 this afternoon. First pitch from Warren, a fastball, which is at the bottom of the zone for a strike. It is 0-1. Pomares trying to find a way to get on base, and that's not been an issue in the last month for him. He is currently on a 23-game on-base streak, so looking to see if he can extend that here. 0-1 the count. Warren a long pause. Now the pitch. Pomares takes a breaking ball that bounces out of the glove of Mack, but Shumpert not going anywhere. The count evens here at 1-1. Warren picked up a save on Thursday night in Geneva. His third of the season. That's the last time he threw. through one inning, gave up

0: one hit and also one walk. And that after the previous night where he got touched up for three runs. There's a breaking ball that misses to Pomares. So the count now, two balls and one strike. 8-4 Kane County. We're in the bottom of the eighth inning. Getting base runners on is key here for the Salt Dogs to try to make a comeback attempt. With Shumpert singling to begin things, that's a good start. Warren now ready, the 2-1. Breaking ball hit the outside corner for a strike. It's the count now, 2-2. Terry Arboleda will be next. So Warren getting loose, and I would anticipate we'll probably see Jake Gozo also get up and get loose for Kane County here pretty quick, too. 2-2 to count. Warren's next pitch, and Pomares just reaches out and fouls it off. Fouled it into the dirt. Jairo Pomares is saying that ball hit the ground. And Mayhew Edwards is also saying that ball hit the ground. So, foul ball. And the count is even up here at two balls and two strikes. Two and two on Pomares. Light lead by Shumpert at first. Warren ready. And now the pitch. Pomares swings and fouls it off. Another case there of Warren just coming set and then watching the pitch count, the pitch clock wind down. Two and two here on Jairo Pomares. Bigger lead for Shumpert here. Next pitch. Pomares swings. He's going to bloop one to the left side. That's going to drop for a base hit. Shumpert's going to hold up at second base. That pitch was in on the hands of Pomares, and he muscled it to shallow left field. So the Salt Dogs begin the inning with a pair of hits. One by Shumpert, one by Pomares. And with Pomares singling here, he's able to extend his current on-base streak to 24 straight games. So now it gets the tied run here in the eighth inning to the on-deck circle. And Kerry Arboleda will come to the plate now. Arboleda 0-for-3 today. He has struck out swinging twice, and he has also grounded out once. All right, so Arboleda will step in. And this is the middle of the order here for Lincoln trying to produce. And down four runs. Art Warren now ready. First pitch to Arboleda. It takes a fastball high, ball one, just above the hands. 95 miles per hour from Art Warren, the former major leaguer who pitched for the Mariners and also the Cincinnati Reds. One ball and no strikes on Arboleda. Next offering. Swung on and hit to the right side. Base hit in the right field. Shumpert's being waved around third, and he's going to come in and score. Pomares will go to third base. Three consecutive base hits for the Salt Dogs off of Art Warren to begin the bottom of the eighth. It's now 8-5. Arboleda driving in Shumpert. And now it gets the tying run to the plate here in Connor Bagneski. Bagneski is 1-for-3 today. He's singled in the fourth inning. Wind's blowing out to right, and Bagneski's a pole hitter. Warren's first pitch, breaking ball outside, ball one. Jake Jelly will be up next. Still nobody out. Lincoln trying to bounce back from giving up four in the top of the inning. 1-0 pitch, way outside, and Mack had to reach out and snare it. The count now goes to two balls and no strikes. Connor Bagneski is going to hand his sunglasses to the dugout. 2-0 here on Bagneski. Warren set. 2-0 pitch. Outside, ball three. So Bagneski way ahead in the count here at three balls and no strikes. Opportunity to get on base. Runners remain at the corners. Warren's ready. Here comes the 3-0. That's in there for a strike. 3-1 here on the Lincoln designated hitter. 8-5, Kane County with the lead. Lincoln's got runners at the corners with nobody out. Warren ready. 3-1 pitch. Swung on, check swing, foul ball up above the Lincoln dugout. So now the count full at 3-2. 3 balls and 2 strikes here on Bagnesky. Warren pivots to look in to get the sign from Mack. 3-2 pitch. Arboleda goes. The pitch is high. Ball four. So that's going to load up the bases. The first 4 batters have reached safely for Lincoln against Art Warren. And now the go-ahead run will come to the plate. And David Holmberg is out of the dugout, the pitching coach, to chat about it here for the Cougars. In the bullpen right now for Kane County, getting loose, is a left-hander. That's Casey Crosby. And we got a pinch runner for Connor Bagnesky, Tanner Otrimba. Otrimba will be the pinch runner for Bagnesky. Well, this is getting interesting, isn't it? A run is in. Bases are loaded. Nobody out. And Jake Jelly coming in the plate. He is 1-for-3 today. Singled back in the second inning. 8-5, Kane County with the lead here in the bottom of the eighth inning. Warren ready. Here's the pitch. Oh, that's inside, and Jelly had scoot away from it. The count now is 1-0. Pomares is at third. Arboleda's at second. Otrimba, the base runner, at first. 1 ball and no strikes here on Jelly. Next pitch. That's inside. Ball two. So Art Warren falls behind here. 2 balls and no strikes. It was 4-4 going in the top of the eighth before the Cougars plated 4 runs. Lincoln's plated 1 run and now has the bases loaded with nobody out. 2-0 pitch. That's in there for a strike, a fastball at the bottom of the zone at 94. The count now 2-1. Callan Halverson is on deck. Wind blowing out to right. Right-handed batter Jake Jelly, he's ready. 2-1 pitch. Swung on and fouled off. It was a breaking ball, and Jelly just got a piece of it. The count evens up here at 2 balls and 2 strikes. Jelly readjusts the helmet. He's back in the batter's box. Warren looks in, getting the sign here from Charles Mack, and now steps off the rubber. So the count now is 2 balls and 2 strikes. Warren nods as he gets his sign. 2-2 pitch. Swung on and popped up along the infield. Mack, back behind home plate, gets rid of the mask. And he makes the catch, and there's one away. Big out right there for Art Warren and the Cougars. Not only do they get an out, but nobody advancing on the play. So one away is that'll bring up third baseman Callan Halverson. Halverson is 0-for-3 today. Halverson is currently riding a 7-game hitting streak. Art Warren's ready. First pitch to Halverson. Breaking ball in there for a strike. It's 0-1. This was a similar situation on Thursday night when Warren picked up his save. He was able to get Halverson to hit into a ground-out double play to end the eighth inning. Here we are in the eighth inning again. 0-1 pitch. Halverson swings, hits this ball in the air, left center field. Coming on is Richards, who makes the catch. Tagging is Pomares. The throw coming to the plate, it is going to be off the right side. Pomares will score, and it's now 8-6. Sacrifice fly by Callan Halverson is able to drive in the run. Well, the Cougars will take that as there are now 2 outs. And it's going to bring catcher Griffin Everett to the plate now. Everett 1-for-3 today. He doubled and scored back in the fifth inning. So Lincoln has cut the lead in half. As Warren trying to get out of a messy situation. Breaking ball down low to Everett. One ball and no strikes. Paul Myra, the fourth, would be next. 8-6 in favor of the Cougars. Warren ready. Here comes the 1-0. And Everett scoots away from one inside. So the count now goes to two balls and no strikes. Kerry Arboleda is at second base, and Tanner Otremba is at first. Warren is straight up and down, and the pitch. Everett takes a breaking ball in there for a strike. And the count now 2-1. Look in here by Warren. Ball in the right hand. Now he brings it into the glove. 2-1 pitch. Everett swings and sprays it foul over to the right side. So Warren's been able to battle back here after allowing the first four batters to reach base. He's been able to get a pop-up of Jake Jelly to the catcher and a sack fly by Callan Halverson to left. And now he's got Everett two balls and two strikes. Warren's ready. Now the 2-2. Everett swings and misses at a fastball up in the zone for strike three to end the inning. So Warren gets a big strikeout there and strands a couple of base runners, but the Salt Dogs cut the deficit in half. A total of two runs for Lincoln off of three hits. There were no errors, and there were two runners left on base. We're through eight with a score Kane County 8 and Lincoln 6. More coming up in a moment on KFOR and online at KFORnow.com.
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0: Back at Haymarket Park, we work our way to the ninth inning, and the Kane County Cougars lead the Lincoln Salt Dogs by a score of 8-6. Plenty of offense in that eighth inning, where Kane County broke open a 4-4 tie, scoring four runs, and then Lincoln getting two runs in the bottom half of the eighth inning. So we go to the ninth, and new pitcher on for the Lincoln Salt Dogs. This is right-hander Drake LaRoche. LaRoche entering the contest with no record and no earned runs on the season. Two strikeouts and one walk, and he threw four innings earlier this week at Kane County. And he will take over on the mound here. Yeah, LaRoche will be facing the 6, 7, and 8 batters coming up for the Cougars. He pitched four innings in the 5-4 loss on Thursday, and he came in situations where that was when the hour and 45-minute rain delay took place on Thursday in Geneva. And after both teams burned their starting pitcher after one inning, Roach came in and pitched four innings. So he will face Charles Mack to start things off here in the top of the ninth inning. 8-6 Kane County with the lead. And Mack today is 2-for-3. First pitch is swung on and hit in the air toward left. Here comes Pomares, and he will make the catch, and there's one away. So one pitch and one out for LaRoche here in the top of the ninth. And that will bring up to the plate now third baseman Zane Spinn. Peeking ahead to the Salt Dog ninth inning. It'll be 9-1-2. Paul Myra the fourth, Cam Feltz, and Nick Shumpert

0: that we'll be batting when we get there. LaRoche ready to face Zane Spin. First pitch. He's going to miss outside, ball one. And when we get to the ninth, it looks as though we're going to have a right-handed reliever coming on for the Cougars. I believe that's Jake Gozo. We'll double-check. This pitch will miss. It's now two balls and no strikes. 2-0 here on Spin. Next offering from LaRoche. Breaking ball on the outside corner. That's a strike. So the count now goes to two balls in one strike. Left-handed hitting Spin. LaRoche's next pitch. Breaking ball outside. The count now goes to three balls in one strike. 3-1 the count. Big top of the eighth, the difference here for Kane County. LaRoche looks in. 3-1 pitch. And that's going to miss. That's going to be ball four. So Zane Spin is going to draw a walk. And that'll give the Cougars a base runner with one out here in the top of the ninth inning. That moves the line along to shortstop Sam Dexter.
1: The shortstop, Sam Dexter.
0: It is indeed Jake Gozo, the closer, who is getting loose down in the bullpen here for the Cougars. Here's Dexter, who's 1-for-4 today. Big 2-RBI single back in the eighth inning. He swings at this pitch and smacks it to center field and drops in for a base hit. So Dexter has a two-hit ball game. Couple of one-out base runners now for Kane County. Spin is at second, and Sam Dexter's over at first. And that's going to bring up the center fielder, number 17, George Bilecki. Bilecki's 0-for-3. He walked and scored last inning. So LaRoche looking in here to Griffin Everett for the sign. He straightens up. LaRoche, couple looks to second, and the pitch. Breaking ball that misses outside. We count now 1-1 and no strikes. After Bilecki would be top of the order here at Armand Upshaw. 8-6 Kane County with the lead. I was talking earlier about how not only is this game important for Lincoln trying to chase down the fourth place spot in the division. Next pitch is swung on and grounded foul up the first base side. It's now 1-1. But also for Kane County, the Cougars in third place in the East, but they're only three games out of first in the East Division. And as I mentioned, they got a big series with Milwaukee coming up this week, who is the division leaders and also best record in the association as well. 1-1, one strike on George Bilecki. LaRoche is ready. Next pitch. That sails outside. So the count now goes to 2-1. 2 balls and a strike. Spin, the base runner at second. Dexter's at first. And the count. Count 2-1. Time being called here. Two balls and one strike on Bilecki. LaRoche's next pitch. Swung on a miss. Strike two. Good breaking ball that was down low. The count's even up here at 2-2. Kane County getting 2 in the 3rd, a run in the 5th, a run in the 6th, and 4 in the 8th inning. Lincoln with a run in the 3rd, 3 in the 5th, and 2 in the 8th. LaRoche's 2-2 pitch. It's a breaking ball just missing outside. The count goes full here on Bilecki at 3 balls and 2 strikes. Cougars have out-hit Lincoln now today, 12-9. Big pitch coming up here for Drake LaRoche. He's got his sign. And now the pitch. Swung on and grounded foul off the first base side. So we'll do it again here with a full count of 3-2. An off day for Lincoln tomorrow. And then to Kansas City for the three-game set with the Monarchs, Tuesday, Wednesday, Thursday. LaRoche lit ready now. 3-2 pitch on the way. swung on and foul tipped in the glove of Griffin Everett. Strike three. So Drake LaRoche gets a big strikeout there. His first strikeout of the ball game. And there are two down here in the ninth. And back to the top of the order now for the Cougars and right fielder Armon Upshaw. Upshaw, 1-for-4. He singled and scored in the third inning. LaRoche ready. First pitch to Upshaw. Breaking ball in there for a strike. 0-1 the counts on Upshaw. Again, when Lincoln bats in the ninth, it'll be Miro, Feltz, and Shumper. They'll be facing the closer in Jake Gozo. 0-1 the count. LaRoche's next pitch. Swung on. It popped up along the infield. This will be Paul Miro the fourth at second base. And he makes the catch, and that's going to end the inning. So the Cougars are held scoreless in the top of the ninth. In the inning, there were no runs on one hit, nowheres, and there were two runners left on base. Last chance for the Salt Dogs. We go to the bottom of the ninth. Kane County leads it 8-6. 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
0: Back to Haymarket Park. We go to the bottom of the ninth inning. Last chance for the Lincoln Salt Dogs. They trail the Kane County Cougars by the score of 8-6. And wind blowing out to right field still. And Salt Dogs hoping they can get a base runner on or two and maybe take advantage of that wind. But we're going to be facing a all-star closer here in Jake Gozo, who will be stepping in. So Art Warren, he ended up working the eighth inning, and he gave up a total of two runs off of three hits. He struck out one, and he also walked one. So Jake Gozo will face Paul Miro IV, who will lead things off for Lincoln here in the bottom of the ninth inning. Miro IV, 1-for-3 today. Gozo, 0-2 in the season. 5.02 ERA, 40 strikeouts, 18 walks, 28 and two-thirds innings, but 17 saves. And he'll face Paul Miro IV. First pitch, fastball, swung on, popped up right side, giving chase Todd Lott down the right line. Upshaw comes over near the line. He makes the catch, and there's one away. So Paul Miro IV flies out to right for the first out here in the bottom of the ninth inning. That's going to bring Cam Feltz to the plate now. Reminder, coming up after our ball game today, we will have our Rotella's game wrap-up for you, plus our Wimmer's quality player of the game, highlights from Alex Zetterman back in our KFOR studios, and also another Bryan Health scoreboard update. That's all coming up in our post-game report. Here's Cam Feltz, first pitch, high and outside for ball one. One ball, no strikes. Feltz will swing, hit this ball in the air toward left. Richards comes in, and he makes the catch. And there are two down. The Salt Dogs are down to their final out. And it'll bring Nick Shepard to the plate.

0: have salvaged the final game of this three-game series as they've defeated the Lincoln Salt Dogs today by the final score of 8-6. In the inning for Lincoln, they are set down in order, three up and three down. So Kane County takes the final game of the series, and the Cougars now improve to 43-35 on the year. For Lincoln, Salt Dogs cannot get the sweep here today, but they end up winning another series courtesy of the two wins earlier this weekend. And now Lincoln, the record stands at 37-43 on the year. Kane County will return home. The Cougars will get ready to take on the Milwaukee Milkmen this week in a big three-game series on the East. For Lincoln, the Salt Dogs have another big series against a division leader in the Kansas City Monarchs, and that'll start on Tuesday night at 6:35. So Kane County wins this one here tonight, or today, by the final score of 8-6. For those watching on AABaseball.tv, we encourage you to join us on Tuesday night for the action at Kansas City. And we will be signing off for you here this afternoon. For those on KFOR, our post-game report is coming up next. Once again, the final score here today, Kane County 8 and Lincoln 6. The post-game report is coming up next. This is Lincoln Salt Dogs Baseball.
1: 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The post-game show is next on KFOR.
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1: This is the Lincoln Salt Dogs postgame show with final thoughts on today's game and more. 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
0: Back inside the Corona Extra broadcast booth, the Lincoln Salt Dogs are denied the sweep of Kane County here today as the Cougars salvage the final game of this three-game set. The final score this afternoon at Kane County 8 and Lincoln 6. This is our post-game report, and this is our Rotella's game wrap-up. The next time you're grilling hamburgers or hot dogs, make sure to wrap them up with a quality bun from Rotella's Bakery. For Lincoln today, or rather, I beg your pardon, for Kane County today, the Cougars had 8 runs off 12 hits. They commit one error, and they strand 11 base runners. The starting pitcher was Reese Sharp. He went 6 innings, giving up 4 runs off 6 hits, struck out 5, and walked 1. Logan Nissen comes on in relief. He picks up the win. Nissen is 2-2 in the season. He worked one inning, and it was a clean seventh inning in his appearance. Art Warren pitched the eighth inning, giving up 2 runs off 3 hits, struck out 1 and walked 1. And Jake Gozo came on and picked up his 18th save of the season as he pitched a clean ninth inning, inducing 3 fly ball outs. For Lincoln, 6 runs off 9 hits, committing one error, and stranding 5 base runners. The starting pitcher was Graham Edwards. He went 6 innings. He gave up 4 runs off 6 hits, struck out 3, and walked 2. Jack Hill pitched 1 inning, yielding 2 hits, and got 1 strikeout. Ryan Spolero takes the loss. He went a third of an inning. He's now 0-1. Spolero in that third of an inning gave up 4 runs off 2 hits, and he walked 2. Jefferson Figueroa pitched 2/3 of an inning, yielding 1 hit, and struck out 1. And Drake LaRoche pitched one inning, giving up one hit, and struck out one and walked one in his appearance today. Offensively for the Cougars this afternoon, Josh Allen goes 2-for-3 with a solo home run and 2 runs batted in total. Matt Botcher was 4-for-5 with an RBI. Todd Lott was 0-for-4 and drove in a run. Charles Mack goes 2

0: 4 with a solo home run. And Sam Dexter was 2 for 5, and he drove in 2. Offensively for Lincoln today, Nick Schumpert was 3 for 5 with a 2-run home run. Kerry Arboleda was 1 for 4 and drove in a run. And that's the same for Paul Myra IV, also 1 for 4 with an RBI. The Cougars jumped on the board first in the top of the third inning and were able to score 2 runs courtesy of an error, as Armon Upshaw led off the inning with a single, and then Josh Allen hit a grounder to Callan Halverson at third, but he bobbled and then threw it away to get runners to second and to have the runners go all the way around to third, and then Upshaw scored and made it 1-0. Two batters later, Todd Lott with a sacrifice fly made it a 2-0 lead. The Salt Dogs got a run back in the bottom of the third inning. Cam Phelps with a one-out walk, and then after Nick Shumpert singled, the Salt Dogs executed a double steal as Shumpert took second and Phelps still home, and that made it a 2-1 ball game. The Cougars made it 3-1 in the top of the fifth with a two-out solo home run by Josh Allen, making it a 3-1 advantage, and then Lincoln took the lead in the bottom of the fifth. Griffin Everett doubled, Paul Myra IV with an RBI single. Two batters later, Nick Shumpert hit a 2-run home run, and Lincoln had a 4-3 advantage at the end of 5. However, the Cougars were able to tie it up in the top of the sixth with one out. Charles Mack hit a home run to make it a 4-4 ball game. Then we went to the eighth inning, and Kane County put together a big eighth inning as they sent 10 batters to the plate and were able to get RBI hits from Sam Dexter, a 2-RBI single, and then hit by a pitch with the bases loaded was Josh Allen to bring in a run, and then Matt Botcher, with his fourth hit of the day, had an RBI single, making it 8-4. Lincoln made some noise in the bottom of the eighth inning, though, as Nick Shumpert, Jairo Pomares, Kerry Arboleda all reached on consecutive singles, Arboleda driving in a run. And then after Connor Bagneski drew a walk, two batters later, Callan Halverson flew out to left field driving in Jairo Pomares, but Art Warren got out of the inning as he was able to strike out Griffin Everett swinging with two runners aboard, making it 8-6. Neither team able to score in the ninth, and Kane County gets the victory. The Cougars are now 43-35 in the season. They'll play Milwaukee this week. Lincoln falls to 37-43. The Salt Dogs will get ready for a quick three-game road trip at Kansas City against the Monarchs. This is the Rotella's game wrap-up. You can find Rotella's at your favorite grocery store. Rotella's is the official bakery provider of Haymarket Park and the Lincoln Salt Dogs. Let's announce our Wimmer's quality player of the game. And for Lincoln today, it's going to be Nick Shumpert. Shumpert going 3-for-5 at the plate. Strikeout swinging his first time. In the second, though, he singled and stole a base. In the fifth, he hit a 2-run home run to right center field. And in the eighth inning, he singled and scored. And he flew out to center field to end the ball game. But he goes 3-for-5 with 2 runs batted in, courtesy of the 2-run home run. Nick Shumpert is our Wimmer's quality player of the game. Wimmer's are the producers of Fairbury brand hot dogs, the official hot dog of Haymarket Park and the Lincoln Salt Dogs. Coming up on our postgame report, Alex Zetterman will have the highlights of today's ball game. With that, the Midland's choice play of the game. He'll have another check of the Brian Hill scoreboard, and then I'll come back one last time to wrap it up. Salt Dogs fall in the finale of this series here today to Kane County by a final score of 8-6. Our postgame report continues after a timeout. This is Lincoln Salt Dogs Baseball.
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0: lost to the King County Cougars with a score of 8-6 today. Starting off in the top of the third, Todd Loft gets an RBI sack fly, making the score 2-0, King County.
1: Here's a 1-2. Swung on and hitting here to center field. Campbell backs up to get underneath of it, makes the catch. He's going to throw toward the plate, coming home, and scoring on the play is going to be Josh Allen, and the Cougars take a 2-0 lead.
0: Now going to the top of the fifth, Josh Allen gets a home run, making the score 3-1, Kane County.
1: 1-1 pitch. Swung on and hit in the air toward right. Arboleda floats back. He's to the warning track. He's to the wall, and he ran out of room. It's gone.
0: In the bottom of the fifth, where the Salt Dogs put up 3 runs, Paul Miro gets it started with an RBI single, making it 3-2, Cougars.
1: First pitch to Everett. He swings, hits it up the middle for a base hit. Everett's going to be waved around third. He's going to try to score. It'll be picked up from Balacki, who throws into second base. Everett scores on the play.
0: Now, to give the Salt Dogs the lead in the bottom of the fifth, Nick Shumpert gets a 2-run home run, making it 4-3 Salt Dogs, which is your Midland Choice play of the game.
1: 0-1 pitch. Swung on and hit in the air toward right. This ball's got some carry to it. This is back to the fence, and Nick Shumpert has left the yard. A 2-run home run for Nick Shumpert.
0: Now, in the top of the sixth, the Cougars tied the ball game thanks to a Charles Mack home run, with the score being 4-4.
1: Mack is at the plate. He swings this pitch, hits it high in the air, deep to right, and our ball game is tied. Charles Mack has hit a home run.
0: In the top of the eighth, the Cougars put up 4 runs to really just grab the lead from the Salt Dogs. Sam Dexter gets a 2 RBI single, making it 6-4, Kane County.
1: Swung on and grounded to third. He got by Halverson in the left field. That's going to be a base hit. That's going to score 2 runs.
0: Those are your highlights from today's game, as the Lincoln Salt Dogs would lose to the King County Cougars with a score of 8-6. Now time for a Bryan Health scoreboard update. There are currently 3 games that have gone final across the American Association. The Milwaukee Milkmen beat the Kansas City Monarchs with a score of 7-6. And then the Winnipeg Goldeyes beat the Sioux City Explorers 6-2. And then also the Lincoln Salt Dogs lost to the King County Cougars 8-6. And then there are currently 2 live games going on, one of them being the Sioux Fall Canaries are up 13-4 against the Fargo-Moorhead Redhawks in the bottom of the ninth. And then also the Chicago Dogs are up 3-2 against the Lake Country Dockhounds in the bottom of the fourth. And yet to come, at around 6 o'clock, the Gary Southshore Railcats will play the Cleburne Railroaders. This is your Bryan Health scoreboard update and highlight segment. Coming up after the break, we'll have final thoughts from Rich Ray.
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1: Back inside the Corona Extra broadcast booth one last time as the Lincoln Salt Dogs fall in the final game of this 3-game set at Haymarket Park this weekend as Kane County salvages the final game of the weekend action. 8-6, the final score for Kane County. 8 runs, 12 hits, 1 error, and stranding 11 base runners. The winning pitcher was Logan Nissen. He improves to 2-2 in the season. Jake Gozo picks up the save, his 18th of the year. And last season for Kane County, Jake Gozo had 18 saves, which was able to set a single-season record, and he tied it again with his 18th save here this afternoon.

0: For Lincoln, 6 runs, 9 hits, 1 error, and the Salt Dogs strand 5 base runners. Losing pitcher was Ryan Spolero. He falls to 0-1 on the season. Ball game took 2 hours and 51 minutes. It was played in front of 2,130. 2130, the attendance figure at Haymarket Park here today. So Kane County now improves to 43-35. Lincoln now 37-43 on the season. The Salt Dogs get set for a very big series with the Kansas City Monarchs Tuesday, Wednesday, and Thursday at Legends Field in Kansas City, Kansas. All 3 games will be at 6:35 p.m. You'll have all the action on KFOR this week. And so right now, let's take a look at the updated standings as we speak. Kansas City in the West has a half-game lead over the Winnipeg Goldeyes. And Fargo-Moorhead sits in third, 41-37, 3 games back. Sioux Falls is right now 40-39, but on their way toward a victory. So if Sioux Falls would get a victory, they would be 4 games back of Kansas City. Sioux City suffered a loss today, so the Explorers are 38-42. Lincoln also with a loss at 37-43. So for the race for playoff qualification for Sioux City and Lincoln that are chasing Sioux Falls right now, Sioux City would be sitting 3 games back. Lincoln would be sitting 4 games back for qualifying for the playoffs with 20 games left to go. So some work still to be done over the next 3 weeks. It is probable Lincoln was able to make up 5 games over a 2-week span here recently, and so they need to make up 4 here over the final 20 games of the season. It will not be easy against some very, very talented baseball teams, but Lincoln's been playing some pretty good ball. They've won their last 4 series, and that's the key. Go win another series, and they'll try to do so coming up on Tuesday night at 6:35. And on the mound for Lincoln in that contest is going to be Cam Dayton. The left-hander is 3-1, and he has a 3.41 earned run average. And for the Kansas City Monarchs, it's going to be right-handed pitcher Jimmy Endersby, who will be on the mound coming up on Tuesday night. So make sure you join us for that broadcast that'll be coming up. Next home game for Lincoln will be Friday evening when the Salt Dogs welcoming the Fargo-Moorhead Redhawks for the final time this season at Haymarket Park. Friday, Saturday, and Sunday is the series. Friday night's game will be at 7:05, and that'll be a free T-shirt Friday sponsored by Abonte Marketing. Also Friday night, it's the Salt Dogs Tote Bag Giveaway sponsored by Assurity. There will be post-game fireworks on Friday night sponsored by Pepsi-Cola of Lincoln, and part of the 25th season celebration is the host family recognition that takes place. That'll be on Friday night at 7:05. You can get your tickets at saltdogs.com. We want to see you out here at Haymarket Park coming up here next weekend. Well, Salt Dogs went for the sweep but came up a little bit short here today, and they'll be back at it coming up on Tuesday at Kansas City. So we invite you to join us then. Thanks to everybody who listened in today on KFOR 101.5 FM and 1240 AM, and those that watched it on AABaseball.tv. Great job by Alex Zetterman at our KFOR studios here in Lincoln. I'm Rich Ryan. The final score in this one this afternoon was the Kane County Cougars 8 and Lincoln Salt Dogs 6. Until Tuesday night, this is Rich Ray saying good afternoon and so long from Haymarket Park in Lincoln, Nebraska.
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4: All right, next up we have Tracy in Dallas, Texas. Hi, Tracy. Welcome to the show.
5: Hi, thank you for having me.
4: Absolutely.
5: Hi, I'm in baby step 2 right now. We have one credit card of a little over $8,000 left to pay on, and then we have our solar panels, which are about $47,000 left to pay on. And my husband, who has a green injury from the military, gets really, really anxious about the credit card. So he wants those to be paid off as soon as possible. But as soon as we get to the solar panels, he wants to put pause on that, slow down, and start building our emergency fund, which would be baby step three. And he wants to do it in like a $1,500 to the solar panel and like $500 to the emergency fund. And I just wanted to get your thoughts on that.
4: Okay. How much do you guys make a year?
5: We make taxable income. I make about $54,000 a year, and he's part-time at $18,000 a year because of his brain injury.
6: Does he get any?
5: Yes, he has $6,300 a month with pension and disability.
4: Okay. And does that include the $18,000?
5: No, that's a separate. That's because that's non-taxable.
4: On top of that is what he brings home.
5: Yeah.
4: Okay, I gotcha. Yeah. How much is left on the house?
5: $460,000.
4: Okay, so you guys won't be moving anytime soon because usually those loans they'll lump in with the sale of the home, but you guys are probably there for a while.
5: The loan is separate from the home. We didn't do a HELOC or anything. It's like a private loan.
4: Right. Okay.
6: You have this is not why you called, but that's a lot of house on your income, isn't it?
5: It is a lot of house on our income, but the payments that we make are 25% of what we bring in. So.
6: Okay.
4: I mean, yeah, Tracy, I mean, I was thinking if there was an element of moving this to baby step six, which is what we talk about sometimes with HELOCs, if it's more than half of your annual income. And so, I mean, you guys are kind of at that line if you did want to push it, but it is a completely separate loan versus it being a HELOC, right? So it doesn't really fall necessarily in that category. And I hate these things because you're stuck with it. It's not like a $47,000 car that you can sell off.
5: Right.
4: So
6: is there a dollar amount that, because I want to honor the fact that he's experienced the worst and he's living with challenges, right? And so it's not even like me being worried about something. I worry about everything. This is a different thing. Is there a number that he has in his head that would give him a little more room to breathe?
5: He wants the 3 months, baby step three, 3 months of savings.
6: And what is that for y'all?
5: That is going to be about $25,000.
6: So could you take 3 months and take 100% of his disability check and put that in an account and call it?
5: No, because we need our margin every month after all of the bills. We have only about $2,300 a month to place towards the our debt.
4: Okay. Yeah. I mean, I would be okay if y'all bump it up a little bit, but I would get, because I mean, how much is the payment every month on the solar panels?
5: Right now, the solar panel payment is only $275.
4: Okay, it's not terrible. I was just thinking of what that would free up to quickly throw at the emergency fund to get it built up more.
5: He would like to do, of our available, I'm just going to say 2,000, it's easier to figure, of our available 2,000 excess, he wants to do 3/4 of that to the solar panel and 1/4 of that to building the emergency fund when we get to the solar panels.
6: I get that impulse, too. The challenge with that is you end up doing going two different directions at the same time. So you just get both places way slower, and people get frustrated, and they quit.
5: Right.
6: And so you'll look up, and you'll have barely dented. You'll still have a 4 in front, right? You'll have $40,000 on those loans, and you'll have, I'm making up a number, $5,000, and neither of y'all will be happy.
4: That's right, yeah. I mean, honestly, if you wanted to bump it up a little, Tracy, just to give him some peace of mind from what he's been through, but I would knock it out. I'd act like it's a student loan, and it's like you just got to get it out.
6: Or maybe say, "Hey, look, let's do 1 month. Let's do 1 month emergency fund, and then we're going to go back to baby step two."
4: Yep. All right. Next up, we have John in San Francisco. Hi, John. Welcome to the show.
7: Hi there. Thanks for getting
4: Jason.
7: Time. How you doing,
4: Jason? My bad. I'm so sorry.
7: No worries. How you guys doing?
4: We're doing great. How can we help?

0: So I had a question regarding how much I can spend on a car. I've been getting some conflicted advice.
1: Okay, what's going on?
0: So just to give you guys some background, I'm 24. I just moved out. I have $20,000 in a high-yield savings account serving as my emergency fund, and I have $100,000 in a brokerage account.
1: Okay.
0: And I'm kind of concerned with buying an expensive car. I've been pretty cheap up until this point, and I do want to buy a car. Some people are telling me that because of what I've saved up, that would allow me to afford maybe more car than I would be comfortable with. So I kind of wanted your guys' opinion on how much I can spend on it.
1: Yeah, how much do you make a year, Jason?
0: I make, after bonuses, a little under 90.
1: Under 90, okay. What would be comfortable for you? Just Jason, not us two, our opinions or any friend or family's opinion. What could you spend on a car and feel like, okay, that feels good?
0: Well, I don't know. I haven't really given it too much thought. I've been kind of trying to ask around because I don't know what that is for me. I don't really want to deplete my emergency fund or sell any assets to afford it. So it'd be something that I'd kind of start saving up for now and maybe pause some investing.
1: So you wouldn't take it out of your brokerage account?
0: Well, I don't know. That's kind of,
1: yeah.
0: I don't know if that's something I should do.
2: Do you need a new car right now?
0: I don't. My car is over 20 years old.
2: Who cares?
0: So it's getting there.
2: Do you need a new car right now?
0: No.
2: Okay. So, I mean, do you want a new car? I'm not hearing you want one. It sounds like you're doing pretty well, and everyone's barking at you, trying to tell you what you should be doing with your life.
1: Because you haven't even thought about it for yourself.
0: Yeah, that is like the one purchase that I was in the past when I was saving up and investing. That would be like, I kind of in the back of my mind, like, oh, I'd be able to, if I stayed at home for a couple more months, put something more to a car. And then I kind of got into saving more money and investing more.
1: Jason, do you have any debt?
0: No debt.
1: No debt. Okay. Well, our rule of thumb is that your car or anything with motors and wheels combined in a household should be no more than half of your annual take-home pay, paid in with cash. Okay. So for you, that would be around the $45,000 mark. But I don't think you need, or nor do you want, or nor do you care. I know John doesn't want you to get a new car, so he doesn't like new cars. He's like, no.
2: I feel like you've won, Jason. You've won.
1: You're winning, but you could go upgrade your car.
2: You could do a lot of things, but you don't A, want to. That's the most important thing here. B, you don't need to. And so many young people who are find themselves successful,
1: yes.
2: People start, all their broke friends start telling them what they should be doing. And what they're saying is, if we had money, we'd make even more irresponsible choices.
1: Yes, and Jason, a step up in car is not like a step in adulthood.
2: No.
1: So it's not a marker for anything. It's just if the AC goes out and keeps breaking down, you're like, I need a new car. That's one thing.
2: You sound like a guy that a used Lexus for 20 grand with some high miles on it would change your life. But you don't need a new car, brother.

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0: 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Hey, Adam, welcome to the show.
1: Hey, nice to be on.
0: Thanks so much for calling. How can we help?
1: So I'm in the process or maybe in the process of taking a loan out against my home. My home's currently paid for, but I have high interest debt on a vehicle, some credit cards, and an investment property. I was wondering if you would recommend or should I consider getting a refi to pay down the high interest debt?
0: No, I would not go
2: borrow
0: on my home to pay off something that's going down in value. And then you've put, a level of risk on your home. You just created a whole issue there, Adam. Okay, so what's the deal with the car? How much do you owe on the car?
1: So I owe $35 on the car. 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
1: Right.
0: Adam, how much do you make a year?
1: $4,000 a month, so about $60 a year. I'm married as well. My wife makes about $2,300 a month. So combined, we're bringing in about $6,300 a month. And then the mobile home park cash flows $1,800 a month.
0: Okay, yeah. So here's the deal, Adam. First and foremost, if you went and did this and just wiped everything clean, the problem with your money isn't the high interest. The problem with your money isn't the credit card companies. The problem with your money is you guys. You guys have a car that's almost half of your annual take-home pay. You probably have too much car. You probably can't afford that $35,000 car with what you bring in. You guys have $25,000 in credit card debt. And then this mobile home park that you, for $95. The habits around the consumer side of your money, Adam, is not great. Would you agree?
1: Yeah.
0: So wiping it clean doesn't change you. And so that's why part of the process of getting out of debt is selling stuff, working extra, cutting back lifestyle, because what that does is that changes you, Adam. That it's a reminder every single day of the sacrifice because of decisions of digging yourself in a hole. And I say that not to shame you, but there's a part of behavior change that has to occur with your money or you're going to go right back into this whole mess.
1: Now, tell me if I'm wrong here. My mindset was, right now we're paying $2,700 a month for all the credit, all the car loan, and the mobile home park. If I refinance the house, my payments are going to be $1,500 versus $2,700, and the mobile home park will cash flow $3,000 a month instead of the $1,800.
2: But listen.
1: But I'll still be going backwards is what y'all are saying.
0: Yeah.
2: And not only are you going backwards, I just want to paint you a different picture, brother, and because You've thought this out and you've written it down 1,000 times on the back of napkins, on Excel spreadsheets. I just want to give you an alternative vision of your life, dude. Complete and total peace in your house. You and your wife walking through the front door. Y'all don't owe anybody anything. Y'all don't have the fanciest cars in the world, and that's super okay. Y'all don't owe anybody anything. Y'all can do whatever you want, whenever you want, within the limited means y'all have. And if she wants to work more, if she wants to work less, if y'all want to have kids, you can kind of do whatever you want. And you don't have to always be hoping that this deal hits and that this one guy pays his rent because he didn't pay last month and this other guy. You know what I mean? Like, you could Uber and make $1,800 on the side for the headache you have with this mobile home park.
1: Right. I've got good tenants in it, but I know that doesn't last. Okay.
2: Here's what I'm going to promise you. You have to decide in your house. As for me and my home, we're not going to borrow money. And then we're going to figure out life with that principle in mind. If it's always on the table and it's always, well, this is going to cash flow this, we're going to move over here, and we're going to slap it up, flip it, and reverse it over here. That's a chaos that happens every day. You need every card to land on your poker hand, or the whole domino, like the whole set of dominoes falls over. It's just a wild way to live, man.
0: And after doing this, Adam, for so long, and being able to see the result of so many people who have built wealth, that have actually stayed wealthy, they did it, I'd say, not the get-rich-quick way. It was the slow methodical.
2: Boring.
0: Yes. And one of the number one things is you get out of debt, because when you don't have debt, your income is your most powerful wealth-building tool. You're able to take your income, and instead of it going to car payments and credit cards or paying on the house and all of this, you guys get to keep that and start investing. You guys get to start making money for you all and not for everybody else. But if you keep playing the debt game and moving debt around, which is what this would be, you put your house at risk for a $35,000, you know, truck or whatever it is, and all this other stuff. And it's not a smart move to take equity out of an asset to be paying for all this stuff. So,
1: okay,
0: what I would do is,
1: so in other words, the $70,000 in debt, if I sold the trailer park, the mobile home park, I would have 170 cash. You're recommending putting the 70,000 towards the debt, and then having 100,000 in the bank, and then everything paid for.
2: The only other thing I would add is, this is just me talking to my brother Adam here. I would sell that car too. It's too much car for y'all.
1: Yeah, I agree. The one thing that complicated this: we just got married, and we have a newborn at the house. I've pinched pennies my whole life, and I've got a 2005 Honda Civic with 200,000 miles on it. But just,
2: that sucker's
1: jet. We have a family car, but maybe we bought too much car.
2: Yeah.
0: What kind of car is it? What's the 35,000?
1: It's a 24 Nissan Rogue.
0: Yeah. Yeah, well, just from the income perspective, it doesn't.
1: Right.
0: You're right on that borderline, Adam. So, again, if you sold the mobile home park and wiped everything clean, I would put $100,000 in. I'd probably put it in a brokerage account, and I'd leave it in there, and I'd let it grow. And then maybe if you do enjoy the rental business, if you will, of having other properties, you could probably take some of that money and in Greensboro, here in a few years, cash flow a home, fix it up, and rent it. And you guys have, you know, two paid for properties at that point. That's taking some rental income if you want to. But that's what I would do. And you guys have a newborn. Your wife may even want to stay home full time. She may not even want to work part-time.
2: Just think about coming home to a house with a newborn that's your house in your car.
0: You got $100,000.
2: You have $100,000 in the bank.
0: Yes. Make an interest like all day.
2: Like, that's peace that you can't even imagine.
0: And you guys are young, Adam. And if you guys want to get back into some of this stuff, you can. Just take your time and walk your way in it slowly, and not use debt as the mechanism at which you buy all this stuff with.

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16: 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Oh, brother Aaron.

0: Together we earn about $9,000 a month. How should we approach the debt? Should I have my wife use her income to pay off the debt and not contribute to our monthly living expenses? Or should I offer to pay a lump sum of cash to her debt? I actually think you should go watch Back to the Future 1, get your hands on a DeLorean, go back in time, and unmarry yourselves. Because this is, you're going to be calling my show in a couple of years saying, our marriage is falling apart. And I'm going to be like, yep, we talked earlier, Aaron, and that's the truth. Dude,
1: you kind of suck.
0: Yeah, kind of, you're the worst. The only.
1: Oh my gosh. And I get it. I get people are getting married later. I get people have built up their thing. But you're getting married and you're like, do I choose to put part of my savings? But you married her. You're sharing a bet. Like, oh my gosh.
0: And I have cash earmarked for our next house.
1: You make her pay for some of the house too, Aaron?
0: Gosh. Yeah, I think
1: you knew what you were walking into, Aaron. And if it made you that mad, you shouldn't have married her.
0: Yeah, he says, I was expecting her debt to be half. The only way I'll have some grace and compassion for you, brother, is if she lied to your face.
1: That's fair. That's fair.
0: And then y'all got to deal with that, because that's a big deal. If she promised you it's $35,000, then when y'all got married, you started looking at each other's bills. But y'all have an income. And this is going to make people uncomfortable. Y'all have $125,000 in savings earmarked for what y'all decide is your next big move as a new couple, as a family unit, as two people who created this secret world called marriage, right? Y'all have $85,000 in a brokerage account. And until you get that through your head, brother, y'all going to be roommates. Y'all going to be running parallel lives. And you're going to go one way, and she's going to go another.
1: And it will always be tit for tat at that point.
0: Always. Scorekeeping.
1: I made this. She made that. Well, she spent, I mean, it will be that.
0: I need you to Venmo me for Taco Bell because I paid last time.
1: Yes. Oh, man. Now, I will say, if she sucks with money and she doesn't care and she spends it, like, right, it's so much more. It's not the numbers that bother me. It's the attitudes behind it. So if she is terrible and you feel like I can't trust her in that, that's one thing.
0: That's but not for, what I'm but hearing.
1: No,
0: here.
1: But it feels like you're sitting on top of this mountain, Aaron, Aaron.
0: And you're staring, you're casting down, like looking down your nose at this.
1: I cannot believe, but me over here.
0: This lesser person who got a student loan.
1: Blah.
0: No, actually, I actually think your plan is actually pretty good. I think she should have to just work the debt off, and you can just pay her part of the light bill for a couple of. Come on, man. You're married.
1: What if you like play out if we because we have strong opinions on this side and people get mad at us all the time, but it is what it is. What if our opinions were that strong on the other side and we're like, you're right, Aaron. You make her, she still has to pay her end of the deal though. Like she still has to pay half the bills, and she may not make it. She may have to borrow money from you, Aaron. like if you go down that road,
0: play it out how ridiculous
1: it
0: is.
1: It's crazy.
0: Play it out.
1: And you're married, people.
0: Are,
1: like you're about
0: are you
1: to share.
0: Evict her?
1: Yeah. What are you gonna do?
0: You gonna evict her? She doesn't pay her light bill.
1: What if she has to pay interest?
0: You gonna turn her lamp off? Like on her? Like, you're gonna like?
1: She's not allowed to use her nightstand.
0: Put little
1: lamp.
0: Plastic plates over her plug so she can't charge her phone. Like, what are you gonna actually do, dude? Like when y'all go out to eat? Like I'm going on a date tonight. Oh, you can't afford your plate.
1: Sorry. Hmm. Good luck. Have fun with the free bread.
0: Yeah, we'll go to Olive Garden so you can have the breadsticks.
1: And I'm going to get a glass of wine. Yeah. You can't afford it.
0: You're going to Venmo me $9 for the tip. Come on, man. Like, play it out. Play it out. It doesn't – y'all need to have one checking account. Y'all get in – sit at a table. And by the way, I'm being ugly. Y'all aren't working on y'all's budget. You handed her a budget and said, this is how we're going to live. And I get to have a right to say that because you're shameful with money. Don't be that guy. Sit down and ask, what kind of world do we want to co-create together? What do we want to build together? Where do we want to end up in 5 years, 10 years, 20 years? And have that discussion and then live in reality and y'all both get there. And by the way, here's what really pisses me off about this. Dude, you could clear your household. Y'all could clear your household debt right this second. And you'd still have $85,000 in one account and, what, $45,000 in another account? You know what that would make you? Way ahead of the game still. And your wife would have her education. Her car would be y'all's. And we'd be good to go.

0: You start from there. Yep.
1: Like, if this was, we don't have any money and we're broke, what do? I get that. You have a lot of money, man. So, anyway.
0: No, and I think part of what we see with conflict in money and marriage, because we do that, the money and marriage, we can get away.
1: We have a few tickets left, October 22nd through 24th. Yep. It's the best marriage event on planet Earth, and it sells out every time. It will sell out. But I think there's still a few tickets left. Get online and get them.
0: Yeah, go to RamseySolutions.com and check out those tickets and come spend the weekend. But one of the attitudes that we kind of see that can start to really, I think create a lot of resentment and erodes intimacy in a marriage is that superiority complex.
1: Yes.
0: With money that someone, I make more. And because I make more, I have more voting rights, if you will. Or I didn't take out, it's her debt, and so she needs to deal with it over here. I didn't do that. Or he, right, whatever it is, there's this feeling of I'm better with money. And automatically it puts the other spouse in a position of, I guess I'm not great at it. I'm going to let them just do it. And I'll just take the crumbs off the table of what's left. Not even from a financial perspective, but an emotional, like, okay, I'll just sit here and let you tell me what to do. Right. And over time, you guys, that's a bad deal. Like when you get married, there is a level of sacrifice, a level of humility and selflessness and serving each other, and you're on the same team. But when that starts to imbalance, especially with money, it gets weird. There gets to be a weird power dynamic. The wife either is taking care of the husband, and he ends up being
1: some weird mom.
0: Yeah, like he ends up being like the fifth kid or the third kid, or he is so dominant over her, and she has no voice because she hasn't made an income, and you know what I mean? Like it gets weird really fast. I mean, I feel like comes up.
1: Yeah, it comes up from almost everybody, universally, yes. In some shape, form, or fashion, because sometimes it's not money. Sometimes it's the kitchen's not exactly the way I wanted it, and that makes me better, or the garage is not, the cars aren't parked perfectly in the garage, and so because I would park them perfectly, that makes me better. Anytime you feel like I am better than,
0: mm-hmm.
1: Right, that's a recipe for disaster for your marriage. Right, both of you are going to have things you're better at than the other, like skills, and that's like you make it. That's a team, right?
0: Yes, it's a good thing,
1: and that's a great thing. But yeah, Aaron, dude, like just cutting you straight, man. Today, before the day is over, the debts she accrued that are now y'all's debts are paid in full, and I want you to take her out to dinner and celebrate the fact that y'all are debt free and y'all dream about what you want your life to look like. Because, by the way, what people think, the freedom they think they're getting from being controlling like this, it's a prison with a lock on the inside, as C.S. Lewis calls it. Your life will be miserable too, trying to control another person and how they breathe and how they spend money and how they're ashamed. Your life will suck too. Free your whole household, man, including yourself.

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0: Welcome back to The Ramsey Show in the Fairwinds Credit Union Studio. I am Rachel Cruz, hosting this hour with Dr. John Deloney. So give us a call at 888-825-5225, and we'll talk about your life and your money. My oldest is 11, and she saw John the other day in the office. She was like, "Mom, can I call him John Baloney?" And I was like, "Sure. I think you can take it."
1: That would be the least offensive thing I was called growing up, so yes. I accept.
0: I almost was like, I'm with Dr. John Baloney. I mean, Deloney.
1: I ask my kids if people call him Baloney.
0: Was that like a go-to? It's not really like a lunch meat that we eat as much anymore than we did in like the 80s and 90s.
1: Yeah, it was a staple in my home growing up.
0: Yeah.
1: But also, I got the impression they didn't have the language for this, either my 16-year-old or my 10-year-old. They didn't have the language for this, but I don't think kids are mean to each other like they used to be.
0: No, there's not like a Disney Channel bullying. Yeah.
1: They post mean stuff about each other.
0: Yeah.
1: It's not going to be like your name rhymes with like, we're brutal to each other.
0: Totally.
1: Bring it back. Totally. Bring it back.
0: Bring back the 90s. All right. Let's go to Jennifer in Dallas, Texas. Hi, Jennifer. Welcome to the show.
2: Hi. Thank you so much for taking my call. I really appreciate it.
0: Absolutely. How can we help?
2: Okay, so my mom was served with papers. She's being sued. She's 82. She's being sued by a creditor. It's only $1,500.
0: Oh, my gosh.
2: But she doesn't have the money. She lives on Social Security.
0: Mm-hmm.
2: And yesterday she told me that she had $30,000 in debt when my dad died in 2020. So she didn't pay any of that. So.
0: Oh, wow. Okay.
2: Because my first question is, what do we do about this? I think I heard your dad, I was listening to some old episodes, say that someone could call the actual creditor even after the lawsuit was filed and try to negotiate a lower payment with something like an agreed order.
1: Just tell them, hey, my mom's 82. She's a widow. She has nothing. I'll send you $300 in a money order. And God help you, don't give them your, because they're going to want, they're going to say, we're going to withdraw it from your account.
0: Mm-hmm.
1: And make sure you get the offer in writing. They're not expecting to get a penny of this. And so you giving them money on a 5 or 10 year old debt of an 82-year-old widow, they're going to be happy to get what they get.
0: Do you know what the $30,000 is, the additional debt that you just found out about? What kind of debt it is?
2: I don't know. I just heard about that yesterday. I'm assuming it's credit cards.
0: Okay. Has she been getting any notice from any creditors for that type of debt or just the
2: $1,500? No.
0: Okay, then I would just let
2: it. This is the first thing that has happened, and sorry.
0: Yeah. No, don't stress, Jennifer. You're fine. It's fine. Tell me this. The $30,000, how long has she not been paying on it? Since, did you say 2020?
2: Well, I guess since 2020. I don't know about it.
0: Yeah, no, it's
2: fine. I didn't know about that part.
0: Yes.
1: All right, let me ask you a wilder question. Is there a chance that she's off on her numbers?
2: Probably not.
1: Okay. So you think that's legit?
2: Probably.
1: Is there a chance those credit cards were solely in your dad's name?
2: I have no idea.
1: Okay.
2: I didn't know anything about $30,000 until yesterday.
1: Okay.
2: She just said, I've been served with papers for this one credit card, and I don't have the $1,500, and also I don't know what's going to happen with this other debt. So.
0: Yeah. So if I were you, Jennifer, I would just let it sit. I mean, honestly, you don't know where the paperwork is. She doesn't know. This $1,500, I would call the creditor and say, hey, you know, she's got $300 to give you. What will you settle? Because they'll usually settle pennies on the dollar, especially if it's very old debt, because it's been, what's happened is that creditors have bought bad debt from credit card companies, right? And it just gets passed.
2: Right.
0: And so to even find the company is a miracle, honestly. So I would call them. I would get it in writing, have them email you, or by letter, but they could email a proof of settlement, and then you guys send them a check. And then probably what I would assume will happen is that 30,000 in some world is going to start possibly bubbling up, and I would just do what you've done with that. She can't pay it, so let it go bad. And the longer they don't get paid, honestly, probably the more likely they are to settle. So I would not stress about this, Jennifer. It's someone in a cubicle that has a script that's calling with a headphone, and they're going to be leaving the company. The turnover in those companies is like every 6 weeks. I mean, like, it's just, it's not as scary as what it feels like. So.
2: Okay.
1: So get a dollar.
2: I heard Dave say that, like, they take a box full of files like those and just
0: go through them and just call. Yeah. Yes. Yes.
2: Okay.
1: And so get a dollar amount.
2: Her main, okay.
1: Get a dollar amount. Get it in writing and don't give them your account.
2: Right.
1: That's it. Okay.
2: So her main concern was that she felt that since this is all already in a legal process, that she could not call the creditor. But I'm assuming that she can call the creditor.
0: Yes.
1: 100%.
0: And she has
2: with them.
1: Probably not the original creditor. Probably not Visa or MasterCard or whoever.
2: It's not the original creditor. It was originally Credit One, and now it's with some sort of.
1: Sure.
0: Yeah.
2: You know, whatever.
1: It probably wouldn't hurt for you to call them.
2: I'll call them. So I can call them even though a lawsuit has already been filed. Is that correct?
1: I don't even know if that lawsuit's for real. Sometimes they have these scary letters that they just will send out, and they're blanket. Did she get a court date?
2: She did not get a court date, but it does say that the law firm requested a remote hearing. It looks like court papers. She even said, this is something very professional.
1: Okay. Here's the thing you need.
2: But it's a citation.
1: You just need real information. So get on the phone.
2: Okay.
1: And just say, my 82-year-old widowed mother just got this thing.
2: Yes. Okay.
1: What do we need to do? And you say, I don't have $1,500. She surely didn't have $1,500. I'll send you $300 right now, and we'll call this thing.
2: Okay.
0: Yeah,
2: okay.
0: Jennifer, how are you financially? I'm just curious.
2: Well, I got a letter like this 2 years ago, and I ended up filing bankruptcy because I got so scared.
1: Oh, no.
2: Mm. And it was before I found you guys.
0: Mm. Yeah. Oh, yep.
2: Yeah. So I'm
0: you're climbing out of a hole. This is like bringing you back
2: otherwise,
0: to your days.
2: Just pay it, go away.
0: Sure,
2: you know?
0: sure. Well,
2: but,
1: Can I give you an exercise I want you to do?
2: I would love that.
1: Okay. I want you to write Jennifer from 2.5 years ago a letter. And I want you to imagine her being scared and terrified. You remember, it's still in you right now. And I want you to write her a letter and say, in a couple of years, this same situation is going to show up for Mom, and I'm going to do what I should have done then, this time. I get to run it back. And this time I'm going to fight. Okay? And set old Jennifer free and give new Jennifer new power for moving through the day and get this piddly $1,500 nonsense off your mom's back.

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4: 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Heavy rains with flash flooding.
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5: Next up, we have Tara in Richmond, Virginia. Hi, Tara. Welcome to the show.
12: Thanks for having me.
5: Absolutely. How can we help?
12: Well, my hubby and I are in our early 50s, and we have two special needs sons. Well, we have six boys, but we have two special needs sons, 29 and 17, and we've been pretty smart with our money over the past almost 35 years we've been married. So we want to set up a trust for the two of them to make it so that our house becomes like their house,
5: mm-hmm.
12: and they don't have to change. We don't have to change things. We don't have to move them. We don't have to do anything like that. If my husband and I, if anything happens to us. We're not looking forward to that, but we're
5: sure.
12: You know, we're trying to make the
5: No,
12: best
5: you need
12: plan.
5: To do that for them, yes. Have you guys looked into special needs trusts?
12: No, we haven't. That's kind of why I called to kind of get a

0: well, you know, how do we start this? What should we look out
1: yes.
0: for? My dad just got a trust for his investments, mm-hmm. and it cost him $12,000 in legal fees. So that was like, did he take too much? You know, I have probably every question that you can imagine, but
1: yes.
0: I will take whatever you can give me.
1: So I will say this, trusts in general, it kind of depends on the situation and your estate. But when you have a special needs child, that is the one time that I see it as a requirement. You need to do this because it will make the transition of taking care of them so smooth. Now, I don't know how much specifically it's going to cost in legal fees. You will have to hire an attorney. I would ask around if there's anybody in your community that you know of, that you trust to sit down and kind of build this out. And you guys will get to pick, make all the decisions that of what you want going forward, if, you know, or when you all pass away. And it will have to kind of reconcile with the other children, right?
0: Definitely.
1: Yeah,
0: I'm hoping that the older kids would manage.
1: And actually be the exact, yes. That's right. Yeah, so they could be the ones.
0: Caregivers, I guess.
1: Mm-hmm. Totally.
0: Yeah.
2: Do they know that?
0: Yes.
2: Okay.
0: Yes, they do.
2: Okay.
1: Yes, yeah, so this
0: they
1: is.
0: They are 2 years older than the, we have a 30-year-old who is in Japan and is pretty financially in great shape. And then we have a 29-year-old who is special needs, is autistic. And then we have three more, and then we have the youngest who is 17 that we adopted from the foster care system. And he is, he's a lot of work.
2: Yeah.
0: He has a very rare genetic abnormality. So we're going to have to, he's going to need care
1: mm-hmm.
0: for sure for the rest of his life. The 29-year-old is... is functional. He does many things for himself, and he's very sweet and well loved by people. But there is no way he could manage his future.
2: Gotcha.
1: Yes, yeah. So in that process, Tara, you guys will look at assets. You'll see what names need to be placed on which assets. The executor of the trust, different people making different medical decisions. I mean, you kind of paint everything out there. And yeah, the good thing about a lot of this is it skips a lot of, you know, the legal side, when you have, especially for a special needs child in place, that is one time that we say it is worth every penny to sit down with a good attorney and map this out, because they don't need to be making any decisions or, you know, making any calls at that point. And so, you know, and then I think probably even your 17-year-old's case wouldn't be able to. So all of that played out and protected, and that trust is so, so important. So, yeah, but I would sit down with a good attorney, and state by state has different laws and how you would structure it too. And so, yep, I'd sit down and take care of that for sure.
2: And 12 grand might be pennies depending on the size of your dad's estate. So that I wouldn't be scared of that number, or it might be a ton of money and he overspent by a lot. So every situation is different. So in the trust that he had drawn up for his situation is different than the one y'all gonna be doing. So just like Rachel said, find somebody you trust, and no pun intended. And
1: yeah, get that taken care of.
2: Get it going. Yeah.
1: For sure. And I would do that as soon as possible to Tara for them. All right. Next, let's go to John in Little Rock. Hi, John. Welcome to the show.
3: Hey, how are y'all?
1: Hi, we're doing great. How can we help?
3: Yeah, so me and my wife, we bought an older home. It was built in the 60s. And underneath in the crawl space, there is a lot of water damage and mold. And everything underneath the house is going to have to be replaced and redone. The estimate is about $100,000 to fix all the flooring and the ductwork for the HVAC system. And we only owe $89,000 on the house. And so that's kind of devastating news.
1: Mm-hmm.
3: We also just found out we're about to have a baby. So that's also kind of put a little stressor on the situation. So we're just wondering, basically, do we need to just try to sell the house as is and go rent somewhere, or because we don't think it makes sense to go get a loan for that much on a house that is going to be less than the price to repair it?
2: Well, the house wouldn't be what you owe on it is, but how much is the house worth?
3: The value with land and everything would be about 170 something thousand, I would say.
2: I personally, and I could be wrong, you need to check with a professional in your area, but I don't think you could sell the house for more than you owe on it. Because an inspector is going to find all the stuff that, or you're going to have to disclose it because you mm-hmm. know it now. So you have to disclose it when you list it for sale. And if you sell it as is and the whole property in and of itself is worth $175,000, you're not going to get, you know, I mean, you're not going to get $89,000 after the sale of that.
3: Got you. Okay.
2: You get what I'm saying?
3: Right.
2: Have you had another person come out and give you a second estimate?
3: We have. It's still going to be pretty expensive, and they quoted it like $70,000.
2: Okay.
1: How much do you guys make a year, John?
3: We make after taxes like $100,000-$105,000 a year.
1: Okay.
2: I wonder if you could pull this apart in stages.
1: Mm-hmm, that's what I was thinking. What could you do right now? A little bit of work, take a few months, do some more. How long have you guys lived in the house?
3: It's been about, I'd say, 4 years now.
2: Okay. So, yeah, is there a possibility you can, and dude, I don't know what I'm talking about. I'm way over my skis here, but is there a possibility you could get the mold remediated and then do the flooring but not put fancy floors down on top of the new subfloors and then come in 6 months later and redo all the HVAC stuff? Is there a way you could do this in stages where you can cash flow this thing?
1: But so it takes you a year and a half versus doing it all at once.
2: I know it's a pain in the butt. It'd be awesome to write a check and go away for a month and have it all done, but it may be cost prohibitive to do that.
3: That's true. The only thing is he said that they would have to fix the ductwork because the ductwork is also very old. And mm-hmm. he said to get to the other part of the house, they would have to have that repaired too. So it just seems like every way we look at this, it's going to be a huge expense.
2: Yeah.
3: And
1: yeah, but if it's a tough, but it's basically what you're saying is, in a way, it's like it's worth 70, right? If it's worth 170 and it needs $100,000, they're not going to, you know, when you just do quick math, that 70, you owe 85. So I think about it even in the sense of a car, right? When people are like, I have to put more into my car than what it's worth, but then you do want it fixed to get a higher value. But you know what I mean? It's kind of that like sunk cost perspective.
3: Right.
1: And it's the home. I mean, honestly, John, I probably would slowly probably cash flow this. Do you guys have consumer debt?
3: The only debt we have is the home, and then we do have a truck.
1: Okay. Shoot. This is the part of home ownership that is so hard because it costs. I mean, it's the stuff that comes up, you guys, all the time. I mean, if I were you, John, I probably wouldn't just wipe my hand. I think I would slowly start doing some repairs.
2: I sit down with GC and say, I've got to go in steps.
1: Yes, go in steps. And what steps could I make to maybe break even so that if we wanted out, we could eject at a certain point to give yourself an out if you wanted to. But
2: I hate this for you, brother.
1: Sorry, John.
2: I hate it, man.

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2: Here's a look at Lincoln's first forecast. Lows dip down to about 63. Tonight, under mainly clear skies, northerly winds, around 5 miles an hour. Mainly sunny tomorrow. Daytime highs approaching 87. Chance for storms. Tomorrow night, lows around 68, partly cloudy skies. I'm weatherology meteorologist Ray Miller on KFOR-FM 101.5 and 1240 AM. Online at KFORnow.com. Currently, it's 82 degrees.
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18: Well, it's for sale right now, though, right?
17: Just says grab your copy for $49.97. I think it's...
18: I think if you order it now, it's the cheapest it will ever be.
17: Okay, there was a deal of that. I don't
18: Is
17: know
18: it
17: if
18: over?
17: It's it. Okay, two different graphics. I don't know. I'm reading my ad. I've just given... I'm like Ron Burgundy. You give me a script, and I read it. I don't know.
18: Sometimes... Do what?
17: We got a live turn of events. It's on sale.
18: You're trying to... Here's the deal.
17: I don't know.
18: Rachel Cruz is a part owner of Ramsey Solutions. She's trying to get more money out of you guys. This thing is on sale right now. And last year it sold out.
17: John Baloney.
18: When it was on sale. Yeah, man. Listen.
17: Listen, I don't know. I just am told, okay, we got a new graphic up.
18: $35 if you buy it right this second. So
17: you got to go now because I think tomorrow, this may be the copy for tomorrow.
18: RamseySolutions.com/store.
17: All right, let's go to South Bend, Indiana. We got Sam on the line. Hi, Sam. Welcome to the show.
19: Hi, thanks for having me.
17: Absolutely. Thanks for calling in. How can we help?
19: So I just kind of want some help trying to get kind of a roadmap for how to get out of debt because I'm about $65,000 in debt and I only make $60,000 a year. I have a 1.5-year-old at home and my wife is 6 months pregnant. So I'm just trying to clean up so that, you know, my kids don't have to suffer, you know, through any of that.
18: I love it, man. I love your heart, brother.
17: Yep. The kids turned everything around. Like once you have kids, you're
19: sure
17: like, oh, crap. We got to get our stuff together.
18: We got to be different now.
17: Man.
18: What's the debt, man?
19: So about 18,000 of it is credit cards. They're split up into two different accounts. They've already been sold off to third parties, and it's been a while. So I actually went into a debt consolidation program originally, and then the law firm that I was working with just liquidated and was done with it. So they kind of handed it back to me, and I want to try to get the ball rolling because I really am, you know, starting to look around and realize that things start to fall apart around me, and I need to, you know.
18: Okay, so what else besides... So you have 18 grand that's already gone to collections and two different credit cards. What else you got?
19: Then I owe about $17,500 on a car I just financed a few months back. I just bought a second car for my wife and I just actually over the weekend. That was about $3,500. I paid cash.
17: Oh, good.
19: So that's I owe about $10,000 on an AC unit for my house. It blew up first year that I moved in. And then I got my wife's car that we originally had as our only vehicle repossessed, and they still want about $15,000 for that.
17: And they took it. That's done.
19: That's already done. They already auctioned it off, and that's what they want afterwards.
18: That's the difference.
17: Oh, man.
18: Dude, what has happened up until now? Because this isn't just a matter of you being in debt. This is a matter of you just didn't pay bills.
19: Yeah, so what truly happened was around the time that everything started to slow down with COVID, I was working at a factory job, and I started to get into some credit card debt when they cut my hours. And eventually, I kind of just, you know, got tired of it and went and started doing my own thing. So I'm self-employed now. I have been for about 3 years, but I clean houses for a living, and it was rough trying to get everything on track at first. And then I guess I just kept knocking my wife up, and now I don't have any help, and I haven't had the, you know, ability to get out and really even get more clientele because I just don't have the time in the day as one person. So
18: how much money do you make?
19: I make about $5,000 a month on average, and it just fluctuates in the wintertime because I have some clients that go away.
17: Mm-hmm.
9: Okay.
17: And you've been in that business 3 years, you said?
19: 3 years now, yep. Three years now.
17: Okay. And you have predictable downtimes, you said, with certain clients?
19: Yeah. I from about January to April, I lose probably about between $1,000 and $1,500 a month.
17: Okay.
19: Between just clients come and go.
18: Okay. So what do you do in that gap to earn money?
19: Honestly, I've just been trying my best to kind of stack up money aside so that when that time comes around and, you know, stack up things around the house so that I don't run out of things. I have, you know, kind of stockpiles. And I also have been very fortunate enough to, when Christmas rolls around, and especially with the birth of my child, that people have been extremely generous, giving me bonuses. I don't like to bank on that for the holidays,
17: but
19: it's been extremely helpful. It's
18: how much cash do you have set aside?
19: I have $1,000 set aside. I'm done with baby step one, but that's about it. All I have after the car.
17: What's the car, the $17,000 car, if you sold it today, do you know what you would get from it?
19: I want to say probably about 13, 14, something like that.
17: Okay,
19: I
17: mean, so you're a little underwater in that.
19: A little bit, yeah, just from the depreciation, but.
17: Yeah, because I'm just trying to think through some math here. Because for me, my goal for you, Sam, would be to get out of debt as quickly as possible. Okay, so that's going to mean working nights and weekends. Your wife is going to probably feel like a single mom for a hot second because you are working so much. You guys, I mean, I'm sure you don't have a ton of expenses to cut, but where you can cut, we're not eating out, we're not going on Amazon, like we're doing nothing. We're not spending money except for keeping the lights on, keeping the roof over our head, like the absolute needs, the necessities.
19: Yeah.
17: And then the other thing is selling stuff, right? And so you're doing all of this at once to get out of debt as quickly as possible. So I'm just looking at your numbers and I'm thinking, okay, $18,000 in bad debt, you know, I mean, you possibly could settle, maybe, let's just say, generously, you know, half. You know, what if that went down to 9,000, okay? You can't do much about the repoed car. You can't do much about the HVAC. And then the car, let's just say you took a $3,000 hit, and if you could get a small loan from a credit union for $6,000, go get you a $3,000 car. And then have that, right? That loan goes from $17,000 to $6,000. Right? You start to kind of play with the numbers of what the ideal situation would be to get out of debt as fast as possible. And there's a chance that your debt's looking more like 38, 39 versus 65 at that point.
19: I was hoping, especially since it's been to third parties, some of the debt, and they seem willing to kind of work with you to just get anything.
18: They will, but you're gonna have to save up a lump sum
17: to settle with them.
19: Right now, like I said, I bought the car in cash, and it took me about 5 months to do it. But I saved about $800 a month so that I could, you know, buy that. So I saved up $4,000 within that 5 months. I think that, you know, that's
18: but here,
19: the pace that I'm at right now.
18: This is going to sound nutty because I know I'm talking to a guy who's so tired because he's got a newborn and a pregnant wife, and you're hustling your own. You're a one man shop on your business, but you can't afford. You simply cannot afford to when a big chunk of your clientele goes on vacation during the cold winter, for you just to hang out at home. You got to go find other work. And you've got to grind and grind and grind. And after you get done cleaning all day, you come home and have dinner with your family, and then you go stock shelves at Walmart until midnight. And this is going to be the next 18, 24 months, and you're going to feel like you're going to collapse. But on behalf of your family, you can do it. I believe in you. But it's going to take that level of negotiating with certain folks, selling stuff, cutting expenses to the bone for 24 months. And bro, you've dug yourself a big hole. So to fill this hole up, you're going to be tired shoveling. And there's just, you can scroll all day. You can Google hacks all day. Mm-hmm. There's not any hacks around. You've got to cut expenses and make more money. That's just the only things you can do right here.
17: And the wild thing is too, Sam, if you can get this credit card debt where they can settle and you do this car and you find $3,000 extra a month, right? I mean, a lot of this is gone.
18: It goes away quick.
17: In a year right. and a half. I mean, it's pretty wild what the math starts to do, but it's going to take some drastic changes. It's going to be a drastic year and a half for you guys to get this to play out the way that you're wanting it to. But a year and a half of it, and it's behind you, and then you've learned, gosh, such a way of life of what you're not going to go back to. Like, that's the legacy changer there for your kids that you're looking for. Having healthy money habits where you actually control your money and your money's not controlling you.

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0: The best things that you can do to help us spread the word is to share it with a friend. Maybe post one of the clips on social media, but just spreading the word about the show is one of the best ways we can get the word out to help people do what we want, is to, you know, get control of their money and create a life that they love and finally find some peace with the subject in life that can be so, so complicated. So, we're thankful for you guys for listening and watching. So leave a comment. We love hearing from you and share the show when you can. All right, let's head to Kansas City, and we have Andrew on the line. Hi, Andrew. Welcome to the show.
10: Hey, how are y'all?
0: Hi, we're doing great. How can we help?
10: Good. I have to start off by saying, since you, Rachel, started it, I think that baloney is way better than the name that John's high school football coach called him back in the day.
11: Listen, Andrew.
0: Oh, Andrew is deep. I don't even know what the
11: It's far more socially acceptable to say John Baloney out loud. But I'm going to start calling her Rachel Bruise or Rachel Snooze. Ooh, I like that one. Rachel Snooze. I like that.
0: What a snoozer. Awesome. Oh, my gosh.
11: What's up, brother?
10: We are in baby step three, my wife and I. And my wife is certainly the free spirit, and I am definitely the outspoken cheapskate. And every time we talk about money, The tension is pretty high, and we overall just tend to avoid the conversation altogether. How can we tell if we're actually pretty close on our goals, or and I just need to loosen up, or if our household spending genuinely needs to be reined in? I want money to be a conversation we can approach without fighting or dreading the finance talk.
11: Okay, before we get to that, because Rachel's wrote a book on this. She's the expert here, but I want to ask you a question, okay? Ask that last question again.
10: I want money to be a conversation we can approach without fighting or dreading the talk.
11: Okay. Let's take the actual topic of money off the table, and let me ask you a question. Are you a person your wife can sit down and have a conversation with and you don't try to fix her? You hear her? You say thanks for sharing that, even if you think it was dumb or boring or whatever? Are you a safe person that she can just talk with?
10: The answer to the question before yesterday would have been no.
11: Okay.
10: We go in seasons of that. Okay. But just yesterday, we kind of had to sit down, redefine the marriage relationship conversation.
11: Love it.
10: Where both of us share hearts. And that was one of the things that she really wanted to talk about. And I totally understand. And I admit that, yes, I'm a problem solver along with many other men.
11: Yeah, yeah.
10: And that's something that I need to work on. And so even yesterday, after that conversation, it went really well. And then even this morning, I was able to practice that. But we're getting there. So historically, no. But starting last night, the answer is yes.
11: Perfect. So what I want you to work on in your home, and it sounds like y'all are on it, and you use the magic word, this is just practice. And for the wives out there listening, often a husband tries to fix a problem, not because they think you're stupid, but because their whole life they've been told the only value you have in the world is utility, is the solution to a problem. It took me being married forever before I realized, yes, my wife likes that I can change oil in the car, and yes, that she likes things I can do around the house, but she likes me. And that was hard for me to metabolize because I thought I was only worth my answers. And so y'all practicing, just talking, listening, remembering she's your friend, that you're her friend, right? You get what I'm saying? So y'all are on the right path there. That will make not only money conversations, but any conversations you have, one of curiosity and not judgment, instead of that's a stupid thing. Dude, tell me more about that. That's different than how I see it. And one of those is an invitation, and one of those is a slam door, mm-hmm. right? All right, so we'll talk about the money thing here. Go for it, Rachel.
0: Well, I was going to when you said we continue to fight about money, and then you're like, but we're on baby step three. So I'm like, this is the problem isn't the system that you guys have put in place. It's the attitude and the posture around the subject that's caused the strife, right? Or something's come up and gets triggered in her or you, and it's like you guys just can't come eye to eye. But I think it's probably more what John's saying is the approach at which you take those conversations. And a helpful thing that I feel like has been good, that Winston and we do this with more than just money, but we see the thing that we're talking about are the tension points where we're so different. We're coming at it in such different perspectives, different backgrounds, how we grew up with money, I mean, all of it, right? That all plays in. And we see that subject matter as kind of the third party in the triangle, and it's out there. And Winston and I are on the same team. Like, it's us locking arms against that thing out there. That the spouse is, your wife isn't the enemy. You're not the enemy to her. It's this thing out there. And what is this thing out there creating in me or creating in her or him, you know, in my case, this strife that we just seem to have this conflict all the time. And when you can start to pinpoint that that's huge. And I think we have found, too, with married couples, we were talking about money and marriage, but we talked about the subject a lot over that weekend. But having empathy with your spouse, actually seeing your differences and her massive free spirit as a strength, Andrew. Like, she gives you a gift in your life. You would be probably a semi-boring person that doesn't leave the house much if it probably weren't for your wife, right? Who brings the fun and the levity and the enjoyment, right? And then you are a godsend to her because if she's like me, details are not my ideal. I don't really enjoy looking at every single little thing and every interest rate. And if we put it in this thing and we change here and we do that, I mean, I'm like, it's great. I trust you. Like, it's fine. Go and do. Like, I don't enjoy that. But because of that, it actually gives me a subconscious safety net of knowing I have a husband who's taking very good care of our family in that way. Does that make sense? Like, there's a beauty in the differences. And I think that's, you know, so yeah, we can

0: we can dive into the numbers if you want, but I do think there's a level of respect and care to give each other in these conversations that's going to help tremendously, where she'll have the freedom and probably maybe even say, hey, okay, because this has been going so well and I feel this freedom that I don't get slapped on the wrist or feel like I'm getting, you know,
1: judged.
0: Or- yes, that, okay, maybe I don't need to, I may not need to spend so much. Sure, do we want to cut back? Like, there's more of a willingness on both parties' end to do some level of change when you know that the other person is for you and there's a beautiful love and respect, you know, situation happening. Does that make sense?
2: 100% it does. Absolutely.
1: What's the number you're worried is too extreme?
2: I would say there's a few examples, but things like birthdays, birthday gifts. She has a large family. And so, you know, when it comes time for celebrating a few birthdays, you know, maybe sometimes there's a month where there may be three or four birthdays and we want to spend, or she wants to spend $25 or $30 or $40 for per person, or, you know, going out to eat. A big one for her would be clothes. And so I'm not necessarily opposed to spending money because I kind of train myself, hey, you know, let loose every once in a while, go get your, I like coffee. So go get yourself a coffee or a specialty coffee or something like that. But you know, where the line is, because I realized that we're still in baby step three. We had an emergency fund. Then we had a baby in April. So we depleted about half of it to pay off the medical bills. And so now we're kind of building that back up. And so because we're in a mid to late 20s, or I guess I'm 26, so mid 20s, I'm just kind of worried. Like I just want to get into a house. Like I just want to, I just want to complete baby step 3B and I want to get into a house. And her maybe goals are like, well, I want to get a different car. And I really don't care about a house right now. Maybe, you know, maybe 5 years, absolutely. But, you know, in 2026 or 2027, yeah. No.
1: So let's have that conversation. Okay. Where do we want to be in 5 years?
0: Yes.
1: Who do we want to be in 10 years? And those dreaming conversations where they're like the old corporate whiteboard, there's no bad ideas. Like, what's your picture of 5 years from now? We have one or two or three little kids running around here. Where do you want to be? What do you want that to look like? And then you begin to reverse engineer action steps based out of this shared vision of what y'all want to be. And there's always going to be pinch points. I actually want a new car before I want a house. I want a house before I want a new car. Well, one of those is a depreciating asset. And one of those is like this, but getting beneath the house is I want the security for my family. I want a home.
2: Sure.
1: Right? And so getting to those real issues underneath the fight points.
0: Yes.
1: Man, it changes everything.
0: And her to have a level of freedom with income, that you guys are out of debt, you're building that emergency funds, but I do also want to enjoy my life.
1: Yeah.
0: And so there has to be a both and.
3: 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Normal's broke. 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
5: From ABC News, I'm Wayne Cabot. President Trump ordering Defense Secretary Hegseth to scale back joint war games planned this week with South Korea, citing its refusal to help America fight Iran. Trump saying the exercises are unnecessarily hostile to

0: Hawaii's governor says the hurricane named Lala proved a doozy on the Big Island of Hawaii.
1: It was actually 32 inches of rain in Lapa'ahoehoe. 32 inches of rain. Unbelievable. And, you know, in a short period, just a few hours when that happens, they were getting 2 inches of rain per hour.
0: More than 100 homes destroyed or damaged from a rare Hawaiian hurricane, now a tropical storm, power out to hundreds of thousands of homes. A dramatic move by Democrats in three Republican stronghold states. ABC Stephen Portnoy explaining why they've decided to take their candidates off the ballots there.
2: And in a nod to the political reality in a trio of deep red states, Democratic Senate candidates in Nebraska, Idaho, and South Dakota have dropped out, hoping that independents on the ballot in those states might pose more of a challenge to GOP incumbents.
0: Democrats also moving their first-in-the-nation primary to South Carolina, giving its large black electorate the first presidential pick. 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
0: Relentless rain this past week has led to a seventh reported death in Indiana, a state in a zone where more storms are popping up today.
5: St. Louis, Preston, all the way to Cincinnati, Columbus, and getting into Richmond and Virginia. This is a 2 out of 5 threat level damaging wind. We're still talking about frequent lightning strikes, isolated tornadoes as a possibility. Unfortunately, we're still talking about the same areas that have been hit very hard with rain and recent rain.
0: ABC News meteorologist Leslie Lopez. A little south, a lot of rain, heat, 112 around Memphis into Little Rock, 110 around New Orleans, Oklahoma City, triple digits. All the way through Tuesday, Dallas 104 till Tuesday. Russia says it destroyed 822 Ukrainian drones overnight, 600 of them heading right toward Moscow. Those that got through, Russia's air defenses killed at least 6 people in one of Kyiv's largest aerial attacks of the war. Ukraine also coming under Russian attack, drone strikes destroying homes and torching Kyiv's landmark book market. This week, Raleigh will consider a teen curfew. That Police Chief Rico Boyce says is coming in the nick of time.
6: We're about to head to school. So we know we're going to have Friday night football. We know we got the state fair coming up. We know we have Halloween on a Saturday night.
0: Authorities are seeking additional shooters in yesterday's gun violence at Virginia State University. It left 5 people wounded just as students were moving into their dorms. No motive yet. Police have a 19-year-old in custody. Wayne Cabot, ABC News.
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0: Welcome back to The Ramsey Show in the Fairwinds Credit Union Studio. I am Rachel Cruz, hosting it this hour with Dr. John Deloney, and we're answering your calls. So give us a call, 888-825-5225. Looks like the phone lines are all taken at this moment, but just keep trying, and hopefully we can get you in this hour. All right, let's go to Casey in Lexington, Kentucky. Hi, Casey. Welcome to the show.
1: Hi, thanks for taking my call.
0: Absolutely. How can we help?
1: Little backstory. Me and my wife, we are in our early 40s, baby step six. Question is, she is planning on going back to school, and we do have the money saved up for her to go back to school, but her work is willing to reimburse her, but only if she takes out student loans.
2: What?
1: Yes. So she takes out
0: student loans. What kind of industry is she in?
1: She is in healthcare.
2: I've heard of all sorts of reimbursement plans of all types, but I've never heard of somebody
0: that it has to go
2: has to be a student loan. That is, I don't understand that.
0: Has she asked more details of why the process is that way?
1: Not necessarily, no, but we for sure do have to take out student loans. That is the answer.
0: What will the degree be getting her?
1: Like payment wise.
0: Yes. And advancement in, I'm assuming, her career track.
1: Correct. Yes. Approximately a $30,000 jump.
0: Okay.
1: Per year.
0: Good for her. And how much is the schooling?
1: $25,000.
0: Okay.
1: And it is 2.5 years.
0: And it's 2.5 years doing that. Okay.
2: Good for y'all. She must be awesome. That's really cool.
1: Yes.
2: And let me throw one other wrench in there before Rachel answers. I would want to know if I go in and put my tuition on a payment plan and tell the university, because they'll put you on a 3 or 6 month plan instead of writing a check on day one. I've been around higher ed for almost all of my adult life. I've never heard of this. I've heard of blanket reimbursements.
0: Mm-hmm.
2: And unless there's some tax advantage that the business has by paying down their employee student loans or something, I don't know. I just never, ever heard of this. Which, and anytime I've never, ever, ever heard of something, A, I could be totally wrong. But B, I would want to dig in a little bit further and see if I'm not hearing stuff right.
0: Because if there's paperwork that has to be done of, okay, and not from a loan perspective, but I'm wondering, like a payment plan here, and then the school writes her the check and reimburse, like it's all.
2: Yeah.
0: And we'll, but I don't, and sometimes if it's attached to a loan, they sometimes have a weird repayment plan, and or you have to stay with that company for X amount of time, right? Like there's some strings attached always.
2: What are the strings on this one?
1: It is 3 years.
0: She has to be on for 3 years. Is that after she finishes her schooling?
1: Yes.
0: Okay, so 5.5 years. And
1: she currently works there now, yes.
0: Sure.
2: Yes, bro, I wouldn't do, there's no chance. And not,
0: I know.
2: And you know my feelings on debt. I'm on the Ramsey Show, for God's sakes. But I would gladly pay $25,000 that I have for a degree that will reimburse itself. That will pay for itself in less than 1 year for 4.5 years of freedom for me and my wife.
0: Mm-hmm.
1: Gotcha.
2: Because she's one bad boss, she's one bad transfer, she's one bad, the hospital sells to another hospital. I mean, any
0: has
2: number
0: a baby
2: of
0: that she wants to, you know, be home. I mean, I don't know what it is, but it's like.
2: The freedom for my family, again, you hear me say this all the time. I solve for peace and I solve for freedom. I'll pay that $25,000 all day long, especially in a healthcare position that's going to ROI in 1 year or less. Shoot.

0: I wouldn't even think twice about that.
1: Gotcha. I thought I knew the answer, but she wanted me to call.
0: Well, I'll tell you, I could give you the, I could preach to you about student loans or something. You would actually have me kind of bound up, to be honest with you. I'd have principal versus principal in my own spirit. If she has the ability, a company's going to pay for her to go to grad school, and maybe they're going to ask her for 2 years or for 1 year, but they have to take student loans. That would be principal versus principal for me. But this one is a no-brainer. Y'all have worked your butts off for just this moment where she can get the advancement. It's awesome. And she doesn't have to sign a check. She doesn't have to sign a commitment to anybody like that.
1: Yes. True.
0: Yeah.
2: Yep. Yep. I would have options. That's the beauty in life. When you have autonomy over your decision-making, that's a game changer. We're not stuck in just a crappy situation if it ever turned that way, right? So, yeah, and you don't have to pay it all up front. I mean, you probably pay $5,000 per semester, you know what I mean,
0: easy.
2: As you go through. So
0: easy.
2: You know, it's the same conversation, I feel like, that we have to talk people off the ledge of student loan forgiveness, right? If they're on the front end of it and they're like, well, I could wait 10 years and this could be for, you know what I mean? And it's this long time. And that's why we're even like, no, you never know what's going to change. In 10 years is a long time, you know, and to work and to pay off what you've had. Where it feels like a free situation 10 years from now, or in her case, kind of a free situation, but that's 5 years, right?
0: And your fingers are crossed that that's 1, 2, 3, potentially 3 presidents away.
2: Yeah, that's right.
0: God knows what they'll, you know what I mean?
2: What's going to happen? Don't get our conspiracy theory.
0: ChatGPT will be all our president and 3 presidents from now. Like, who knows what the plan will
2: be? What the world is going to be, right? So it's when you can make decisions for your home, in a vacuum, you guys, that is worth it every time. All right, let's go to Doug in Tampa, Florida. Hi, Doug. Welcome to the show.
3: Hi, how are you guys?
2: Hi, we're doing great. How can we help?
3: So got a question. We have some stocks that were given to us here recently, and I guess over time they've done pretty good. They're 3 energy stocks, but we're looking to make the most out of it for the next 15 years until we get close to our retirement age here.
2: Mm-hmm.
3: What should we do? Should we sell these stocks and put them in the mutual funds that we found that are getting close to 10%, or should we just let them ride?
2: Are they 3 individual stocks?
3: 3 individual energy stocks.
2: Okay.
3: Yes.
2: So, yeah, I'm not a fan.
0: I'd sell those before the day's over, dude.
2: Of individuals. Yeah, I mean, because all your eggs are in one basket versus a mutual fund, you're going to have 90 to 200 stocks. Or if you just did an index fund for the S&P 500, right, it's across all 500 companies. There's just something about that diversification that gives you such safety. And you're right. And the market's done well. I mean, when you look over, I think we did the math with Dave on the show last week. It was like up 100% over the last 5 years, when you look at all of it combined. Like, it's wild what the market's doing. And to put all that risk on just 3 companies doing well, I wouldn't take that bet, Doug. So yeah, I would sell them, move them to either great mutual funds, or even, I mean, you could just do an index fund too, open up a brokerage account with, you know, Vanguard or Fidelity, or, how much are they worth?
3: I'd say right now, probably take out of our total stock, take out the kids' college stuff. We have about $350.
2: Okay. So you know what? That's enough that I would sit down with a Smart Investor Pro. 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If it was like 10, 15 grand, which I knew it probably wasn't going to be, you could do something simple. 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Like, there's some elements at that amount of money that I would want on my side, and a financial advisor can help you with that. So check out a Smart Investor Pro, Doug. 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
0: Have Kelly in Denver, Colorado. Hi, Kelly. Welcome to the show.
9: Hi there. Thank you so much for taking my call.
0: Yes, absolutely. How can we help?
9: So I am going through a divorce.
0: Sorry.
9: And it's okay. Thank you. So right now I'm keeping the house, but I'm also will be paying $4,400 a month in spousal maintenance. And
10: what is that?
0: What is it?
9: Alimony.
10: Okay.
0: Oh, okay.
9: So to my,
0: order to keep the house, because you decided to keep it. Equity, the split. Okay.
9: Yeah, that was part of the negotiations. And the main reason I wanted to keep the house is my daughter, I have a 10-year-old daughter. It's her neighborhood. She has a best friend across the street, a great school system, and just, you know, really trying to keep that stability for her during this whole process. Unfortunately, I feel very underwater every, not maybe not very, but $500 to $1,000 underwater every month.
5: Yeah.
9: And so I'm wondering if I should try to keep hanging on in order to give my daughter that stability. I do have a pretty good emergency fund. Or if I'm just, you know, if this is just a pipe dream and I'm sacrificing this.
0: Let's get some numbers real quick because I think there's a deeper probably element to this that I want John to speak on. But, okay, besides the $4,400 that you're paying a month, how much is the mortgage?
9: The mortgage with taxes and insurance is $3,800.
0: Okay, and how much do you make a month?
9: My gross is $175,000 a year, but I'm only taking home around $5,700 after the spousal maintenance and then after
0: is that taken insurance. That's not taken directly out of your check, though, right?
9: I put it into
0: a fund. Okay, but how much income hits your bank account? Just income without anything being like. After taxes, what hits Kelly's checking
9: account? After taxes, I hit $5,600 a month.
0: But you make $175,000
5: plus the $4,400. So you make about nine or ten grand a month.
9: $4,400. Correct. Yeah.
5: Okay.
9: Yeah.
0: Okay. Are you counting that in the $175,000?
5: No, she makes $175,000, and she gets $4,600 plus the $5,500 she just said.
0: Okay.
5: So she gets about 10 grand a month.
0: Yeah. So that would leave you, because I would want you bringing in about 12.
9: Right.
0: Do you see your income going up at all?
9: I work for the federal government, so we're not expecting to get raises this year, but in the next couple years, I would expect to get some raises. And the other thing is right now she's in an after-school program, daycare. So in another year or two, she wouldn't need the
0: So that's
9: when she hits 12. Mm-hmm. Yeah.
0: Which so, relieves
9: so
0: some.
9: So like, yeah, so in my head I think, oh, I can hang on, I can do this.
0: I know. And
9: I know, Kelly.
5: I'll put this in the top three or four worst conversations I have with people, okay? And because we only have a few minutes, I'm going to be pretty direct, but I know what I'm saying carries a lot of weight, okay?
9: Mm-hmm.
5: The most common thing I hear amidst a divorce when there's kids involved, one kid, five kids, whatever, is this statement. Some sort of this statement, I want them to have stability, whatever stability they can possibly have.
9: Right.
5: And I get that sentiment, and I would be the exact same way in the situation with my two kids. But the reality is everything she knows, your daughter, is gone. It's not stable. And trading mom's what she needs more than anything on the planet right now is a sturdy mom who has peace in her chest. And not the after school program. She's 10. She's got a best friend. Like, I can't tell you the name of my best friend when I was 10. Right. Like, so all, and by the way, I've got a 10-year-old right now. I got a 10-year-old daughter and she's got best friends. I get it. Right. But the most important thing she needs right now is a mom who's anchored after the world y'all knew doesn't exist anymore. And so instead of saying, what do I have to sacrifice, including financially, emotionally, psychologically, spiritually, so that she can have some illusion of things are just going on as they used to be, I want you to first ask yourself, what do I need as the adult in this house to be well and whole? And that everything in her life is going to be a derivative of you solving for that. And so it sounds like if there's a condo or an apartment in that area that you can live in for 2 years and make that sacrifice, that maybe that's the deal. But man, it seems pretty untenable to just have that much of your income out the door every month before you can even go to the grocery store.
9: Right. Yeah. Yeah, no, it's been, I mean, it's weighs on my mind pretty much all the time.
5: I know.
0: It's terrible. Yeah.
5: And here's what I want. I want a 10-year-old daughter who's really mad at her mom, who's upset, throws 10-year-old tantrums like they're supposed to, who says all the things right now. And then I want that same 10-year-old girl snuggled up next to her mom over Christmas break on a couch that is yours, in a place that is yours, at a place where you can breathe.
9: Yeah.
5: You know what I mean?
9: Yeah, no, the whole thing is, you know, not what you picture in life.
5: No, so. I hate it. I hate it. I hate it. I hate it for you. It breaks my heart for you. It breaks my heart for that little girl. Yeah. I hate it.
0: I know, Kelly, and you're such a great mom.
5: Yeah.
0: I mean, honestly, doing what you can in such an out of control situation to try to create what you believe is the best. And I think when we do that, sometimes the unintended consequences are these other things that start to drag and weigh on us. And, and I'll say it from the math side, $1,000 a month underwater, like that's a lot, you know, and your emergency fund, if it starts to have a small leak and there's nothing replenishing it, that's eventually going to run out, you know? And so you kind of get to this point where the reality is going to hit at some point. And I would rather you do, if there is a decision to be made, which I think there is, do it out of a place of strength where it's your decision to make and you're not being forced out by a bank or, you know what I mean? Like down the road, if something dramatic does happen, do you have, how much is in your emergency fund?
9: I have 50,000.
0: 50,000. Okay.
5: And how much equity is in this house? If you sell it, what would you walk away with?
9: So that's part of the problem. It's underwater right now with the market. I don't have equity in the house. I would just be walking away. I mean, I would.
0: How did they appraise the house, it being underwater, and you still have to pay him $4,400 a month?
9: Well, the $4,400 is
0: because of your income?
9: Correct. The income. And it's, there's a whole, he was not working, so it roles reversed. Quite a stay-at-home dad, but not working either.
5: So if you sell the house, does this alimony go down?
9: It wouldn't go down for at least the next 2 years. Because it's kind of a locked-in rate.
0: Well,
5: you might be in the. If that's the case, you're not. I don't know if you're going to find rent in Denver for.
0: You may not. Yeah, you may not have a choice but to stay in it until the equity is built, which will be probably another 4 years, Kelly. So, I would find a way to cut expenses and hold on and try not to dip into that emergency fund too much until the market semi-recovers and you have some equity in the home.
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11: Here's a look at Lincoln's first forecast. Lows dip down to about 63. Tonight, under mainly clear skies, northerly winds, around 5 miles an hour. Mainly sunny tomorrow. Daytime highs approaching 87. Chance for storms tomorrow night. Lows around 68. Partly cloudy skies. I'm weatherology meteorologist Ray Miller on KFOR-FM 101.5 and 1240 AM. Online at KFORnow.com. Currently, it's 79 degrees.
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0: The biggest mistakes that people make is thinking that they can skip having a will because they're too young, they're too healthy, they just don't need one, maybe they don't own a lot of stuff, so they're like, oh, it's not a big deal. But a will helps protect your family. It gives clear instructions and can keep your loved ones from having to guess what you wanted during a difficult time. Like if you could imagine someone passing away and then trying to figure out what to do with all their stuff, and a will gives guided instructions, you guys. It gives a clear path. So
5: I talked about this yesterday with Jade, but I want to say it again on this hour today. Imagine you're 21, you live in an apartment, and you're thinking like I would have thought at 21. I don't need a will. I don't have anything. I have a guitar and like an old couch, right?

0: 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Your dad can't come in with one of his friends and help move your couch out because they're not allowed in the apartment, because the apartment has to turn it over because they're just different adults now.
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0: It's where I went.
1: State-specific wills, like, they are awesome, so make sure to check them out. All right, let's go to Teresa in Tulsa. Hi, welcome to the show.
2: Thank you guys so much. Thank you for your time and your wisdom sharing with everybody.
1: Absolutely.
2: Truly appreciate it.
1: Thank you. How can we help today?
2: Kind of starting late in life here to understand all this stuff. My husband is in his mid-70s and I'm in my late 60s. But I've been trying. I got all your dad's books and I've been reading them. But I have a question about the emergency fund.
1: Mm-hmm.
2: It says best place to put in a simple money market. I don't understand where to go or what to do, if that's at the bank or if I have to go to a planner. I have it right now in I did have it in a no penalty CD, but I just have to change it till December because it was better percent interest at the moment, but it's not liquid, so I got to get back to liquid.
1: Yes.
2: I understand that. So I'm just trying to understand. I don't understand all of this stuff.
1: Yeah.
2: So I was gonna see if you guys can help us out.
0: Dude, you're awesome, Teresa.
1: I first applaud you for not many people in their 60s want to change the way they've been doing stuff.
0: And I'm so proud of you. That's awesome.
1: Yeah, that's amazing.
2: Well, I'm very scared. I do believe it's all God's, and I want to be a good steward and leave it where it needs to be, with what I'm supposed to. So.
0: Well, you called the right place. We're gonna help you get unscared. Is that cool? We're going to make it real simple for you.
1: Yep. So I think one thing to remember, and for everyone listening, this is kind of a good teaching point for everyone, is that your emergency fund is not an investment. You want to see it more like insurance, right? So the percentage of what you make, on it doesn't really matter as much. Because if we were going for high interest, we'd be putting it, in the market, right? And so that's one thing to remember. Also, for CDs, they're not ideal for an investment or an emergency fund because you usually have to let them mature before you take some money out. You said that it's a no penalty one, but easy access to the emergency fund is huge. This is a big point. You don't want it too accessible where it's sitting in your checking account and you might spend it, right, accidentally. And so keeping it in its own separate account. So that is where in the book, he probably did write about a money market account. And the funny thing is the things that have become more popular in the last couple of years, it's very similar to a money market account. It's called a high yield savings account. And so you're parking money in this. And again, I know it's not an investment, so I'm kind of like speaking out of, both sides here, but it's better to have your money in something that's just growing a little versus a traditional savings account. So with a money market account or a high yield savings, you can put your money somewhere. I mean, you may earn 3%, probably around what you're making in your CD, honestly, but you're able to transfer money account to account within that. It's very easy to get to. Even some money market accounts, you can write checks out of it. And a debit card comes with it. You have a limit usually on your transaction, so you don't want to use it as a checking account. But if you needed to get to it quickly, you could. So, Teresa, if you hang on the line, Christian's going to pick up, and he's going to help you get to Fairwinds Credit Union. They're an amazing partner of ours. I've opened up accounts with them because you can have up to 10 high-yield savings accounts with them. And so that is where I would put your emergency fund, Teresa, is with Fairwinds. And it's very easy to set up. If you go to their website, Christian can help you get to that. It's fairwinds.org and go to /Ramsey and set that up. But I would take money out of that CD and I would put it just in a high yield savings account. And again, your fully funded emergency fund is 3 to 6 months of expenses. And so that's the number you're shooting for there.
0: And so I'll say this, Teresa and Rachel, you can tell me, John, this is dumb, is my home's emergency.

0: fund, like the something happens and I need money today, I have no idea what the interest rate is. Mm-hmm. Because I know me, and that if it had, I've got money in a high yield savings account, right? And I've got college savings, I got that stuff. But as for that account, I know if it had an interest rate attached to it that I knew and watched, and is it 2.9?
1: It'd be a thing. I would
0: spend waking hours going, well, is it in the, and I have to remind myself, that's not the point of that money. Mm-hmm. That point of that money is
2: right.
0: Every day of my life, we're having a good time. So in my house, I have my checking account in a bank, and we opened another account under that same heading, under me and my wife's heading, and it's there. And I can't use my debit card out of it. I've got to stop and open my laptop and move it from one account to another, which takes like 5 seconds to do. But for me, I don't even, for that, especially that initial $1,000, but for my 3 to 6 month emergency, dude, I just can't get my head in that stuff. It gets too complicated for me. I don't want to mess with it. Mm-hmm. I just want that safety. You get what I'm saying?
1: Teresa, do you guys have consumer debt, you and your husband?
2: No, our house is paid for.
1: Oh, wow.
2: As far as everything's paid for. Everything's in savings and in checking right now. I did check with a high yield savings at my bank, and they said you can only start it with $60,000.
0: Oh, good grief.
2: I have a $60,000 CD, but I...
1: No, Teresa. Yeah, no.
0: That's wild.
1: That's crazy. No. Yeah. No. I think Fairwinds is like $500 or something.
0: Yeah.
1: That's wild. That sounds like they're trying to take advantage. I don't like
0: that makes me confused.
2: Everybody tells me something different. And and I don't have the internet, so we're computer illiterate.
0: Even
2: so
0: better.
1: That's why I was like, you know
0: that's
1: what?
0: That's why you're so awesome, Teresa.
1: She has no...
2: Well, I'm trying, and I do depend on my kids once in a while, but I try to do it. I still try to do it.
0: Oh, yes. That's
1: so,
0: the best.
1: Okay, well, I'll say this then for you, Teresa. I love Fairwinds, but they are an online...
0: Yes.
1: They have partners around different credit unions in your area that you can go and get cash from. But I would say this, if that's not your cup of tea... Then I would find a brick and mortar. That's insane. What that bank quoted you.
0: I would go down the street in there in Tulsa and find a credit union.
1: Yes, if there's a credit union in Tulsa that has a high yield savings or a money market, that's great too. If you just want to do it in person, I totally understand.
0: And I want you to walk in there and say, I just want a high yield savings account and I want to put $25,000 in it, which is 3 to 6 months for me and my husband or whatever that number is. And if they start trying to sell you other stuff, just say, I just want this. And if they try to sell you more stuff again, say thank you for your time and walk out. You're in the driver's seat, sister. You have a paid-for house. You've got cash. You are the boss here, okay?
2: Okay.
0: And you are in a position of major strength here.
1: What? How much do you guys have saved, Teresa, overall for retirement?
2: Well, actually none. Well, I mean, we do now. I mean, just in the last few years, we inherited some money but most of it is in savings and, of course, the CDs.
1: Mm-hmm. Okay. Yeah, well, getting that...
2: Overall, I'm sorry.
1: No, go ahead. Overall?
2: Well, in the CDs, there's roughly $77,000. That's including the emergency fund.
1: Okay, that's great. Well, and I would say any type of investing, too. Check out SmartVestor Pros. You can go to Ramsey's. Well, you don't have the internet. Ask your kids to look up RamseySolutions.com and find someone in your area for investing for the future, Teresa. That's your next step.

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10: And this is my prayer, that your love may overflow more and more with knowledge and full insight. Maya Angelou said, "Do the best you can until you know better. Then when you know better, do better." Oh, I like that. All right, let's go to Gina in Los Angeles. Hi, Gina. Welcome to the show.
11: Well, hi. Thanks so much for taking my call today.
10: Yes, absolutely. How can we help?
11: Well, I am getting very close to retirement age. My husband's already retired, and we're looking at our savings and investments and wondering whether we should leave a certain amount of money in an annuity we already have.
10: No, I wouldn't. Yeah, no, I wouldn't. You can get much better rates of return, less fees, everything. I mean, the only annuity that I wouldn't personally do one, but some people are so freaked out by the market, they kind of want that guarantee, would be a variable annuity. That would be the only one if you were to do it, but I wouldn't, Gina. So you guys have one currently, you said?
11: Yes.
10: Okay, how much is in that?
11: It's $190,000 with a protected income of about
10: $250,000. Okay. And what other money do you guys have saved?
11: Oh, we've got the rest of our money is in IRAs, 401ks, and mm-hmm. high interest savings.
10: Mm-hmm.
11: So that's about another, I don't know, about $1.2 million.
10: Okay. And what the annuity, I'm just curious your thought process when you guys opened it. Was it just to diversify and have just another element, or were you nervous about the market, or what caused you guys to get it in the first place?
11: Yeah, it was kind of to do something else. The market was a little bit nutty a couple of years ago when we did this.
10: Mm-hmm.
11: And we are working with a financial advisor in a private company who suggested it would be a safe place. And then we could start drawing against it as soon as next year. Mm-hmm. So that would be an additional safe, guaranteed monthly income.
2: Okay. Yeah, I mean, you guys are fine everywhere else. I just wouldn't. I mean, I'm just going to tell you what I would do, and I wouldn't. I would probably just open up an index fund, take that money out of the annuity, and put it in. And just know that there's some great commissions. I'm not saying your financial advisor's wrong in this, but there's a lot of high fees. There's a lot of commissions on annuities. And again, it kind of taps into more of that fear mentality. You know, we had a lady call in. She was like in her early 90s, John. This was a few months ago. And she just was scared to death. And I was hosting with Dave. And I remember he was like, you know what? Just do your annuity. You're fine. You just need to sleep good at night. You know, you're fine. But in your 60s, that's a good 30 years idea. You know, hopefully 20 years of great growth that the market has been doing. I mean, you can look at it historically, and yeah, there are some ups and downs, but overall, I don't see a need for it.
12: If you'd had that money in the market the last 5 years,
2: it would have gone 100%. That's what we were saying earlier.
12: Yeah.
2: It would have gone crazy in a great way. So I think you can just make more. I think your money can make more than it's in an annuity personally. All right, let's go to Elsa in Houston, Texas. Hi, Elsa. Welcome to the show.
13: Hi. My question is that I need to figure out if I need to sell my house or maybe get a cheaper car. About a year and a half ago, my ex-husband had to lower child support, and then it took time for that to go through the court system. Finally, that happened. I only found out about him lowering the child support after I signed the agreement for this house, after I sold my other house.
2: Mm.
13: That was cheaper and more reasonable. So I'm trying to figure out how to keep from going under, basically.
2: Okay. How much do you make a year?
13: $53,000 a year myself.
2: Okay. And how much is your mortgage payment a month?
13: $1,850.
2: Okay.
12: And how much is the child support?
13: I got a lump sum, so I kind of budget it for about $1,000 a month.
2: Okay.
13: And that'll last for the next couple of years when basically my daughter graduates.
12: Yeah, that was going to be my first question, is how much longer is this going to be a part of your life? Because if you bought a house even on a 15-year note and your kid's older than three, this money runs out, right?
2: Mm-hmm.
13: Yeah, exactly. I have a pretty good 401k, but I have credit card debt because of going back to court, basically.
2: Okay.
13: All the attorney fees. So,
2: yeah.
13: So I'm kind of stuck. I'm not sure what to do.
2: Yeah. I mean, the house it's a lot for your income.
13: Yeah.
2: Even with the child support, $1,000, it probably is. How much is the house worth?
13: Probably $220,000. It's a brand new house.
2: Okay. And how much
12: equity
2: would it go? Yeah. Would it go for? Is there anything, or how long have you been in it?
13: I've only been in it for a little over a year. It's a brand new neighborhood and it's not finished yet. So I'm not sure it would sell right now for any more than what I owe on it.
2: Okay. Okay.
12: Are you underwater every month with just your life?
13: Yes. And it's very stressful. And I do have also a car payment, and I'm kind of trying to decide if I need to, you know, sell that and get a cheaper one and just pay the difference.
2: Mm-hmm. How
13: I'm
2: much?
13: Not sure if that would help.
2: Yeah, how much do you own the car?
13: Around $34,000.
2: Oh gosh!
13: And it's like $500. Yeah.
2: Okay.
13: It's
2: Yes. Okay. So just as a point of reference, we recommend that your car or cars in a household, but for you, a single car with your single income is no more than half of your annual take-home pay. So that would sit you around a $25,000 car. At the high end, okay? Are you underwater on the car?
13: A little bit, yeah.
2: Okay. And what other debt do you have?
13: Just the credit cards, basically.
2: And how much is that?
13: That's around $20,000. Some of that is mostly 0%.
2: Okay. Gosh. I mean, Elsa, honestly, I would probably talk to a real estate agent.
13: Okay.
2: We have some We have some great trusted pros in your area, and I would go to RamseySolutions.com and find someone. You can look at different profiles and talk to a couple, one that you're comfortable with. Tell them your situation, and I'm just wondering if you can get out of this house just unscathed and try to find, you know, even renting.
12: Elsa, I'm telling you from the bottom of my heart. I don't think you're going to do it, but I'm just telling you because I love you. You need a season of a two-bedroom apartment.
13: Mm-hmm.
12: And because you owe so much money in depreciating asset in your car and credit cards. You know what I'm saying? Like, this is, like, I'm just trying to imagine the stress you've been through with divorce, with being a single mom, with now suddenly, like, underneath you, they cut the child support. Like, you need peace more than anything else, more than a fancy car, more than a fancy house.
2: Yeah. Yep.
12: Mm-hmm. Man.
2: And then, Elsa, I would go down to a credit union and see if they can give you a loan for maybe $6,000. And whatever the difference is on the car, maybe $2,000 or $3,000, throw it at that. And then go, and I would just get a crappy car and let that be done. Like, it's amazing when you start to kind of see, and these are big changes. I know I can just say this like in a sweeping 2-minute segment with you, but if you can find rent for $1,200 and you have close to $4,000 left over and you have no car payment because you have that beater car, you start working to get this credit cards cleaned up, right? And you throw an extra, you know, $2,000 at that, it's done in 2 months. Like, you start to see the light at the end of the tunnel with a plan, but it's going to be a pretty intense plan after a pretty intense life situation that you've walked through with this divorce. So it's going to be a lot. And I know I just probably like threw a bunch over the fence of what to do to get out. But honestly, that's what I would do, because what John's saying, you can't keep at this clip. You're going to continue to go deeper and deeper in the hole. So I'd find good people on your team, people that are going to root for you. Find a great real estate agent to give you the real numbers, the real comps, and look at a real situation of what you could do to get out of the house.
12: A real private sale.
2: Yes.
12: Number for your car.
2: Yes, all of it. I mean, yep. Oh, I'm so sorry, Elsa. We're cheering for you, though. Call us back if you need us. Remember, there's ultimately only one way to financial peace, and that's to walk daily with the Prince of Peace, Christ Jesus.
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14: From ABC News, I'm Wayne Cabot. President Trump just ordered the Pentagon to scale back joint exercises with South Korea, saying that North Korea is not a threat, even as military experts say it's been providing Iran with missiles. This order comes as Iran announces bounties of $30,000 on the heads of U.S. soldiers. Former Marine in Iraq, now U.S. Senator Ruben Gallego, tells ABC's This Week that U.S. forces fighting Iran are being hamstrung by poor planning. Many of the bases that usually provide food, fuel, and R&R were destroyed by Iran.
15: It really goes to the deep, deep, deep problem here is that this administration did not plan for this war, did not plan how to get out of this war, did not really understand how this war was going to escalate. They were basically trying and hoping that this war would end up just like the war in Venezuela, and our men and women are now suffering the consequences of that.
14: The USS Abraham Lincoln has been deployed in the Middle East now.